Australia have formed an alliance to protest against data centres planned for their communities. It includes residents in Mossvale who oppose plans by a Sydney company to build three gas-fired power stations to expand a data centre near the town centre. In an open letter, the group has called on the Prime Minister to halt all data centre proposals across the country until a national regulation framework can be finalised.

0: The Australian Museum, marking the formal repatriation of the remains of more than a dozen ancestors back to Rapranui, also known as Easter Island. For more than 140 years, the museum has held on to the remains, which had been removed from sacred burial sites in the 19th century. It's one of the largest repatriations of its kind for the Australian Museum. The museum's head of Pacifica Collections and Engagement, Melissa Marlu, says the return is an important step for them to reckon with the past.
1: As Pacifica people, we believe that we are part of our land. The land belongs to us and vice versa. And so it is a beautiful happening that's taking place today, and where we're officially returning these ancestors to be buried back in home soil.
0: Commuters who use Sydney's metro line are being advised about a series of upcoming closures. Abby Affleck has more.
2: Ahead of the opening of the Southwest Metro later this year, a number of closures will take place on the M1 line over the next few weeks. The shutdowns will occur this weekend, next weekend, and several weeknights the following week. Transport officials say the planned closures will allow the operator to carry out additional software testing. Passengers are being told to plan their travel in advance and check transport apps for updates on replacement buses and train schedules.
0: English soccer fans in Sydney are commiserating after their World Cup side lost in their semi-final with Argentina this morning. Julia Andre reports.
3: England fans lined around the block to get into one British pub hosting a World Cup watch party in Sydney's CBD before 5 o'clock this morning. Fans sporting jerseys, scarves and face paint nervously watched the game, with the crowd erupting when England star Anthony Gordon scored the opening goal. But they were brought back to earth when Argentina scored twice to win the match. England fan Mark O'Connor says he'll be suffering through today.
4: Put earplugs in, soundproofing. Maybe put my blinkers on and not look at anybody.
3: Spain will take on Argentina in the final on Monday morning.
0: To the weather, scattered showers along the central and northern coasts and adjacent ranges, possible moderate falls and the chance of storms along the northern coast, dry and mostly sunny elsewhere. In Sydney, showers increasing today with southwesterly winds, heading for a top of 18 degrees in the city, 19 in the west. 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
8: Good morning to you. Indeed, now we're talking. If you're an English fan, now we're commiserating. If you're an Argentinian fan, now we're celebrating. I trust your Thursday is going well for you, even if you are an English football fan. And I hope you're travelling well through your week, wherever you may be in New South Wales, including the Illawarra. Good morning to you, ABC Illawarra. Or if you're beyond our state borders, whatever you may be doing, however you may be listening, thanks very much for travelling with us here. Now, there's no drinking and travelling here, but shortly we're talking wine. Not drinking wine, but talking about it. The reason we're talking about it is that Australia's wine grape crush has been the smallest it's been for more than a quarter of a century. Why is that? And what does that mean for both the industry and, for that matter, for wine drinkers? Well, we'll be speaking with a very well-known name in the Australian wine game, Darren de Bortoli, very shortly. Now, for our mystery song and mystery artist theme, we're looking at what very well-known, very famous musicians did before they became famous. What was their job way back when, before they hit the charts and hit our ears? Well, last hour, I played this.

0: And a blondie was once a waitress. She was a go-go dancer, a secretary, and a Playboy bunny. Now to this hour. No Playboy bunnies this hour, I don't think. These mystery artists are two key members of a giant band out of the United States, just as Blondie was. And there's no hiding their success, no masking it. And one of these musicians was once a teacher, as well as being a personal assistant in a fashion magazine. The other one was a New York cabbie. What a combination. So who are these musicians and what band are they renowned for? If you think you know, and you did so well yesterday, you nailed it so quickly. 0487 99 1233 is how you text through your answer. So who are these musicians, these mystery artists? The personal assistant in a fashion mag, also working as a teacher. The other one, a New York cabbie. 0487 99 1233. And this week we've been travelling with our ears to different parts of this great state of ours, because that's what many of you have been doing with the school holidays. So we're going to a town that has known its booms and busts, having been born from a gold rush. I'm talking about Hill End. However, it seems this historical town in the state's Midwest is either approaching a once-in-a-generation opportunity, as is quoted in a media statement, so therefore a potential boom, or it's facing turbulent times, depending on who you ask. The fate and the fortunes of Hill End coming up as well. And hello, girls. No, that's not me being inappropriate. It's the catchphrase for a group of former telephonists in Coonamble who have most definitely not hung up on their enduring friendship. We'll put a call into one of them before 11. Maybe they can connect the call. They can do it all for us. That's all coming up here on ABC New South Wales, ABC Illawarra and ABC Newcastle with me, Scott Bevan. So lovely to have your company on this Thursday morning.
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1: This is 1233 ABC Newcastle and New South Wales.
0: So when you next pour a glass of wine, you may well want to think of our vintage grape producers, because if you look at the latest stats, they seem to be up against it at the moment. The latest national vintage report shows that Australia has produced its smallest vintage in more than 25 years. And there's a bunch of factors driving the drop in what's known as the national crush. Well, someone who knows all about this is a very well-known name in the industry. Darren de Bortoli. He is the managing director of de Bortoli Wines in the Riverina, a huge grape growing area. And he joins us on the line. Morning to you, Darren. How are you?
3: Very good, thanks, Scott.
0: Thanks for taking time out to yarn with us. To read that Australia's wine grape crush this year has fallen to 1.27 million tonnes, so down 300,000 tonnes or so, about 20%. What do you read into that? What do you think of that?
3: Well, to be honest, I was very surprised that the tonnage was that high. You know, some people were forecasting a crush of around a million tonnes, so it's still on the higher end of some of the forecasts.
0: And in terms of what you've grown and produced on your farms, on your vineyards, how do these figures tally? Are you also seeing a downturn?
3: Well, very much so. You know, it depends on which region. We have multiple vineyards, different wine regions, and in the Riverina, it's probably around down about 25-27%.
0: Goodness.
3: In Rutherglen, and that was a combination of, you know, market forces, whatever, but Rutherglen was hit by severe frost, which parts of the vineyard had never been hit before, were impacted. Rutherglen was probably down 50%. In the King Valley, where we have vineyards and home for a lot of the premium Prosecco producers, it was down about 20%. Heathcote was probably down down 25%.

0: 5%. The Yarra was down. Where I am at the moment, the beautiful Yarra Valley, was down about 30%.
1: So up to 50%, as you mentioned, in one of the regions there. What does that do to business plans, to forecasts, to actually putting wine in bottles and keeping income flowing? Not just the wine flowing, but money.
0: Well, actually, in some ways, the reduced tonnage is a godsend, even because the industry is going through a major restructuring. We've got, from the boom years, we've had a major overproduction of wine over the last few years. We have a large stock overhang, so that will certainly eat into the stock overhang that's confronting the industry. But depending who you talk to, the sustainable level of vintage for an annual crush in Australia probably ranges from, I've heard reports from 1.3 million tonnes to 1.1. So no, we're still at the top end of that range.
1: So you are applying, forgive the pun, a glass half full approach to this dropped tonnage.
0: Well, very much so. When your 100th year anniversary comes up in 2028, so the business has been through many of these ups and downs. And non insignificant winemaker, we've been through it all before, and we acknowledge we need this adjustment to occur in the industry. A lot of grapes are being pulled out. It's not so bad in some of the newer areas. They're actually faring quite well, but it's probably what you could call the old traditional legacy wine producing regions that are being severely impacted at the moment. And that's basically all those major inland areas, the Riverland, Sunraysia, Riverina, Barossa, Coonawarra, Rutherglen, it's all those areas that are most being impacted. The newer areas are faring a lot better.
1: Darren, I love your modesty there, a not insignificant winemaker. I think everyone knows your family name and brand.
0: Yeah, possibly, but it's as a winemaker, I don't see it that way. I just see that we make good, great wine, and consumers love it and have been very supportive.
1: You're seeing the glass half full there, but you're also in the midst of one of the larger inland wine regions in Australia. So what's the ripple effect of this in your community, in your region, particularly for businesses that are attached to what you do, to the wine industry?
0: Well, this is a major thing that people don't understand. It's just not the wine producers themselves that are coping pretty hard. Obviously, the growers are at the coalface of this, and there's major restructuring occurring. Growers are pulling out grapes that they, can't see the future. Our biggest concern is the current Murray-Darling Basin plan. The impact on water availability is also having an impact in terms of grower decisions. You have a lot of other industries that supply the wine industry, so the ripple effect is quite enormous.
1: So is that a worry in towns such as those in the Riverina that look out upon vineyards literally, but also look out upon vineyards as knowing, well, that's a source of income for our town?
0: Well, very much so, and that's why the water debate, which I've been very active in the last several years, is so important. And with the Murray-Darling Basin plan, it's a disaster. It was based on corruption, fraud, incompetence, and ignorance, and that's having a major impact on grower decisions to leave the industry. But the problem is, they at least have an option of moving into citrus or almonds, whatever. But without the availability of water, they're not able to do that.
1: Darren, I think you're third generation, are you not, vigneron?
0: Correct. And fourth generation winemakers already in the business. My niece, Kate, she's making wine in Yarra Valley. So it's fourth generation winemakers now.
1: Okay, so you've seen so much. You've got so much accrued knowledge of this industry, and you've seen corrections before. And I use that word advisedly, correction, because I know there's a lot of pain involved in these corrections where there's, too much supply. We've got too many grapes, too many vineyards. And then we see this correction. I remember there was a huge one in the late 1990s with so many grape vines being ripped out. Why don't we get this right so that supply matches demand?
0: Well, one of the problems was the industry oversold itself. So we had this vision of called the 2025 plan, which we'd already reached the plantings by 2000. And we absorbed it quite well. And then

0: a major market. It was stimulating the Australian industry. It was paying very good prices for Australian wine. And then we had the COVID scenario, and our Prime Minister at the time, Scott Morrison, upset the Chinese, and they whacked a 200% tariff on Australian wine, and that just hit the industry horrifically. And not only that, because of the boom leading up to it, a lot of growers were planting red grapes, which were in strong demand, particularly Shiraz. So we've gone from that extreme, and then we're now, we've kissed and made up, but now China still is lucky to be half of what it was. And at the same time, we have this, and it's not just Australia, it's a world situation. There's been a major downturn in the wine industry throughout the world. All the old producing wine regions, even the newer wine producing regions, are all going through the same issues. And curious, very much a COVID-related situation. I think part of the problem with COVID is this fascinating article in The Economist talking about how people are becoming a lot lonelier. They're not socialising as they once were. And you had that situation. You had the those weight loss drugs having a significant impact. The economy's not very well, and that's also having a significant impact. So we'll have all these forces working against the not only the Australian wine industry, but also the international wine industry.
1: I'm going to adopt your glass half full approach here. If there's a lesser crush, less tonnage about, does that mean that quality will rise and there'll be a real focus on creating premium wines rather than creating a lot of wine?
0: Oh, very much the case, and we've seen that as a result of this year. The wine quality is exceptional, and from all the region, because the lower crops, the quality's gone through the roof. And mind you, it's really, at the moment, it's quite strange. So driving from the Riverina down to our Rutherglen vineyards, where we had a senior manager's meeting trying to address these issues, and we've got these canola crops that are in flower. It's really weird stuff. Mm. Yeah. But yeah, in terms of quality, look, the consumer's going to be blessed with great wine at affordable prices.
1: There you go. That almost sounded like a bit of marketing.

0: to a multi-generational vigneron here. I wonder, given all that Mother Nature throws at you, given the roller coaster ride that is the global market for wine, why do you do it? How do you do it? How do you sleep at night?
1: I think it's called farming. You know, it's no different with farming generally, and the wine industry has probably a lot more romance associated with it. But, you know, at the end of the day, it's got the same pressures as farming pursuits generally have.
0: At least you can have a glass of wine at the end of the day, Darren.
1: True, and we're very thankful for that.
0: I really appreciate you sharing your insights, your perspective as to what's going on, to put some flesh and blood behind those figures so that we understand what is going on. Really appreciate it.
1: Yeah, thanks, Scott, for the interview. Cheers.
0: Good on you, mate. Bye-bye.
1: Bye.
0: Darren Bortoli there, Managing Director of De Bortoli Wines, third generation vigneron, fourth on the way. In spite of the ups and downs of that industry, that family keeps creating wine, as we can see. If you have a view on any of that, 0487 99 1233, because I know we're going out to quite a few wine regions here, some of the traditional ones, some of those that have literally popped up out of the soil and have really grown. I remember in the 90s how much the vineyards grew around, for instance, Mudgee, an amazing area around there now, pushing over towards Gulgong. You may have some views. I'd love to hear them. 0487 99 1233 is how you can get in touch, just as Anne has done. I reckon this might be the same Anne as yesterday. Very good on the music. And you have absolutely nailed it, Anne, in what you've written here. All of it's correct. Well done, you. We'll play that mystery song, Mystery Artist, in about 10 minutes' time. But Anne, you know what's coming, because you've written it all down in this text as to who are these couple of Americans, one who drove cabs in New York, one who was a teacher and a PA for a fashion magazine. Who are these guys? What band have they played in for a long, long time? If you know, join Anne, 0487 99 1233. I know what this guy used to be. He was a zoot before he went to America and had this huge hit. G.

0: Rick Springfield, more than 40 years on, I reckon he'd still be dining out on that song. What a classic piece of rock. Now, what about the classic bit of mystery rock, mystery artist? As I was saying, the two in question, one a New York cabbie, the other one, teacher, PA in a fashion magazine. Richard from Tartha reckons he's got it. Hey, Richard, how are you?
1: Good morning, Scott. Yeah, good, thanks. I've got a guess for it, and I think it could be Hall & Oates, maybe.
0: That's a beauty. Why didn't we think of that? But that's not what we thought of, but I love that. I wonder what they did before they became famous.
1: It was only a guess, but...
0: good guess.
1: Yeah, I thought maybe one of them was a taxi driver. It sort of rang a bit of a bell. So
0: I'm going to look up what they did after this, mate. You got me interested. And it gives us an excuse to play Hall & Oates, so perfect. Hey, are you in Tartha?
1: I'm in Tartha. It's sunny down here today. Yeah, yeah, it's a nice spot. I'm not a Tartha local. I'm just travelling through in the camper van, but it's a beautiful spot down here, no doubt about that, here on the south coast of New South Wales.
0: Have you gone up to that pub yet, Richard?
1: I was in there yesterday. I may go back. I didn't actually buy anything, but beautiful smell of coffee there. Incredible. And beautiful views from the pub as well. It's a nice old pub.
0: Beautiful smell of coffee in a pub. That's something you don't hear every day.
1: Yeah, no, it was yesterday morning, and I guess a few people were having coffee, I think. Yeah, so.
0: Hey, mate, thank you for phoning in. Safe travels out there on the road.
1: Good on you, mate. Thanks, Scott.
0: Take care. Bye-bye.
1: Yeah, thanks. See ya.
0: So we know it's not Hall & Oates, but it was a perfect excuse to talk about Hall & Oates and speak to someone in Tartha to speak to Richard. Thanks for your call, mate. Let's find out what's happening, not in the news, but beyond the news. Extra, extra.

0: you read?
1: Nikki Elliott dancing along to that theme music. Good
2: it's
1: morning.
2: Hard not to, isn't it? It's so catchy.
1: I stand here statue-like, bemused by watching the dancing.
2: Well, you're a statesman. I am the opposite of a statesman.
1: Not true.
2: Okay, now, to preface this, I had to look up a word. Mm-hmm. And the word was cyborg because I wasn't entirely sure. I thought I knew what it meant. I was pretty close. The dictionary definition is a fictional or hypothetical person whose physical abilities are extended beyond normal human limitations by mechanical elements built into the body.
1: Goodness.
2: So now that I know that, I can put that into the context of this story about cyborg cockroaches.
1: Is this for real?
2: This is absolutely for real. Scientists from a university in Singapore have done a little invention. They've successfully 3D printed a flexible diving suit and a little oxygen tank.
1: For a cockroach?
2: That cockroaches can wear like a little backpack. And it's little tiny diving suits and they can go swimming in them.
1: Why?
2: I'm glad you asked that. Because that will enable these cockroaches to take part in literally search and rescue operations and pipeline inspections underwater. And actually, Madagascan hissing cockroaches are already being used on land in this way, in challenging environments, in confined spaces. They've been fitted with electronic components like little cameras. They set them loose into places that people can't go, and then the cameras beam back information that scientists need. And in fact, scientists have been experimenting, I found out, with like fully man-made remote-controlled insects for like electronic components like little cameras. They set them loose into places that people can't go, and then the cameras beam back information that

0: scientists need. And in fact, scientists have been experimenting, I found out, with like fully man-made, remote-controlled insects for like more than 10 years now. But it turns out cyborg bugs require just a lot less computing. They're less expensive. They less power to run than robots, as the little bugs just use their own muscles. So basically,
1: that's extraordinary.
0: The way this has worked, they've made a little diving suit. They've got a chemical generator within the flexible shell, which pumps oxygen through breathing tubes when the cockroach swims underwater. And in testing, the cyborg cockroach could stay underwater and run around and investigate things for 3 hours.
1: This is going to get turned into a film for sure, cyborg cockroaches, Revenge of the Cyborg Cockroaches.
0: It does sound a bit, bit like sci-fi.
1: Yeah.
0: But the researchers have said that by fitting a cockroach, a terrestrial species, as they obviously point out, into a diving suit, they say, we've transformed it into an amphibious cyborg robot capable of operation across land and water.
1: How very exciting.
0: Can I just say I've seen the video.
1: Oh,
0: yeah. It's a little see-through suit. It's kind of a little
1: cockroach put his little mask on and
0: a little snorkel,
1: little thing in his mouth.
0: He swam off to meet Harold Holt out there somewhere, and he'll finally solve the mystery.
1: Mickey, too far.
0: Thank you for that. Wonderful.
1: There's a whole lot of sci-fi directors right now going, "Ooh, I like that." Thank you. Thank you for the guesses coming in for the mystery artist. It's Simon and Garfunkel, says Marianne. I love the assertiveness there, Marianne. It's not like, is it? You know. It's Simon and Garfunkel. No, it's not. And Peter Wollongong. Hi, Scott. Is the New York cabbie Travis Bickle. Pete. Are you looking at me, Pete? Are you looking at me? No, of course not. You're listening to me. I appreciate that. No, it's not Travis Bickle, the famous character out of the film Taxi Driver, starring one young, mohawked Robert De Niro. One scary film too. Pete, thanks for your guess. If it wasn't Travis Bickle, who do you think it was, Pete? Well, you'll find out in a tick. Let's have a look at the weather first.
2: Weather.
1: Let's start with the rain, shall we? We'll have scattered showers along the central and northern coasts and the adjacent ranges. In the north, along the coast there, moderate falls with the chance of thunderstorms. Dry and mostly sunny elsewhere. Daytime temps close to average, pretty much. South to southeasterly winds moderate to fresh along the central coast and fresh to strong along the northern coast. Temps right now, though, Lismore 14, Kempsey 15, Gosford and Newcastle 13, Glen Innes 10, Nowra 14, Bega 14, Mudgee 8, Braidwood 8, Perisher Valley 6. Is that right? I thought it'd be much lower than that. Moree 13 and Dubbo and Young 10. Broken Hill is also on 10 and Bourke 11 degrees. If you want to let me know what's happening in your neck of the woods weather-wise, feel free. 0487 99 1233 is how you can do so.
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1: Looks like it's a good time to be out on the roads. On the computer screen, at least, we can't see any major problems lurking. However, if you're out on the roads, if you know differently through what you see via your windscreen, and if it's safe to let us know, please do so, and we'll pass the word on. 0487 99 1233. Get the passenger to text it, though. Or you can phone 1300 33 1233. Just before I play our mystery song, this one in from a texter that hasn't put their name to it, but a lot of information in here, much appreciated, saying that Darren de Bortoli is spot on in regard to farming in the Riverina. Our family are fifth-generation dryland mixed farmers, so water rights and allocations don't really affect us. But as a long-term Riverina resident and now retiree on the Murray, the water situation is, to use their words, scandalous and devastating, all through bureaucratic overrule and bungling, according to this texter. Thanks for your text. Thanks for your view. Much appreciated. Up next, the mystery song.
3: Hey, it's just Mowboy. Me and some of my favourite people are putting on an hour of music, comedy and games with performances from Drifting Clouds and Baker Boy, That Blackfella Show, streaming now on ABC iView.
1: So our mystery song and mystery artist theme this week is about what these musicians we all know and love did before they hit the stage, hit the charts and hit a bullseye in our heart.

Hearts and Ears. So these two guys, as I was mentioning before, worked in an iconic four-piece band with just one word in its name. One word, four-piece. You probably know it from here on in. And before they conquered the world in this band, one of the band members, a son of a Holocaust survivor, worked as a sixth-grade teacher in New York City and as an assistant in a Puerto Rican agency for a research project in the Big Apple and as a personal assistant to the editor of Vogue and Glamour magazines. Quite a portfolio. As for his bandmate, he was a cab driver in New York City. No, Pete, it wasn't Travis Bickle. And he recalled driving passengers to an Elvis Presley gig at Madison Square Garden and thinking, one day people will be coming here to see me. How right he was, for that cabbie was the lead singer and guitarist of Kiss, Paul Stanley, known as the Star Child because of the makeup he'd wear. And his school teacher and PA mate was none other than the band's long-tongued bass player, Gene Simmons, a.k.a. the Demon. Demon. And with the makeup on and the guitars turned up to 11, Kiss has gone on to have a string of massive hits, selling more than 100 million records. And here's one of their hits. Gotta play it. Kiss with the song that made the world take notice. Rock and Roll All Night. Our mystery artists. We're off to Hill End next.

0: Gene the teacher and PA, and Paul the cabbie, otherwise known as the demon and the star child in Kiss, our mystery artist today with that huge hit, or as Nikki just said, that banger, Rock and Roll All Night, at 21 minutes to 11 here on ABC New South Wales, ABC Illawarra and ABC Newcastle. Thanks so much for your company this Thursday morning. Well, sometimes on this show, we start out in one direction, then it turns into something else altogether. Now, over the past few days, as you may know, if you've been travelling with us through the week, we've been looking at gems of inland tourist destinations. Well, today, we thought, let's check out Hill End, just near Bathurst, because in the 1870s, Hill End was the second biggest inland town in New South Wales. It was a booming gold town. It had risen because of the gold rush. It even had 28 pubs. Well, now it's mostly seen as a charming tourist town. Some say it's almost like a ghost town. And it's largely owned by the state's National Parks and Wildlife Service. And this is where our story takes a little bit of a turn, because this has turned into not a story about a thriving Hill End, but according to at least one local and his concerns, it could well be Hill End of life for the little community. Malcolm Drinkwater has lived here for more than 60 years, and he owns what is known as the History Hill Museum, just out of town, and he joins us on the line. Malcolm, good morning to you.
1: Good morning.
0: So, Hill End, give us a very brief history of this place and why you've been attracted to it.
1: Well, I came here at the age of 12 in 1965, and it was literally like a little Wild West town. Just about everyone was related. And it was a sharing, kind town with a lot of really strong community spirit. But of course, things started to change, and as they changed, I had to change. One of the beefs that the old blokes had were a couple of books that were out. They were always critical of what was in them. And as the town changed, I decided to dust myself off and do a bit of heavy-duty research with whatever funds I could muster. And as I did, I found that a lot of the history had been incorrectly documented and a lot of the old blokes were right. So my first book, Hill End Gold, in 1982, had a chapter two involving interviews with a lot of these blokes who were second generation born in the area, and they were still living in their grandparents' houses the way their grandparents were, the lifestyle. I mean, you can't beat someone who drove a horse team to Bathurst and back twice a week, and he's still alive, and you can talk to him, and he gives you the details of sleeping under the wagon of a night time and the really difficult paths that he had to climb with big loads on a wagon, that sort of thing. And so there was a big feeling that just sunk into me. And my grandfather died at 104, and I knew him well. And he was in Hill End in the early piece, and so was the great-grandfather. So even though I came here at 12, I had some association. And then, of course, the town started to change. The old bloke died off.
0: Yeah.
1: And we got an influx of new people. The area... I did the captain's eulogy about 15 years ago, and before he died, I drove him around the place to some old haunts, and I said to him, if you could go back 20 years and then try and imagine what the place is like now, could you? And his exact words were, oh, God, man, not in my wildest dreams. how the change happened, but...
0: Well, take us through to today. What's it like today? Who comes there? Who comes to visit Hill End and see a bit of history?
1: School groups come on excursion. Not many, but they travel here. Our son does gold panning tours and he does town tours, that sort of thing. We've got the museum and underground mine. But the area is surrounded by 6,500 acres of crown land, and a lot of people come here to Fossick for gold on that. That's the big draw card, get out to Fossick. But there's some really good aspects of the town. We've got the Turon River and the Macquarie River just kilometres away, and yet we're high up on a plateau with this goldfield relic area that's just dotted with bits and pieces of the past. We've got three good lookouts, and we did have a Royal Hotel and a general store opposite each other, but that's been the downside, the management of the place. And it's not just me. It's a matter of, you'd say to yourself, well, why would the general storekeeper just walk out of the shop and walk away? And why would the publican do it? So they're leasing those buildings off the national parks. And you have to ask yourself, what's going wrong if you've got businesses advertised for lease? We're talking about for years and no takers.
0: Well, for more than half a century, the National Parks and Wildlife Service, this state agency, has effectively managed this historic site of Hill End, and they've now called for expressions of interest for leasing a substantial part of the town, with 16 buildings in the historic site.

0: involved. Just to let listeners know, we approached the service to talk about all of this, as well as yourself, Malcolm. They sent us a 2.5-month-old media release that says this is a once-in-a-generation opportunity, and goes on to say this expression of interest encourages uses that enliven the village and respect the historic character of Hill End. Community benefit will be a key consideration. What do you think of that? Will that bring the revitalisation that is stated here and that you are clearly seeking?
1: I've always been a comparison learner, and I look at the fact that if you went to buy a car or lease a car, the document has to suit you and the one that owns the car. In other words, if it's a fair document, you jump in. But if they want like 30% interest on it and they put a ridiculous balloon on the end of it and they make the price more than it would be out on the open market, you go, I'm not touching that lease. And it's, the things have been out for a while, and I haven't looked at the leases, but I've heard the people that have looked at them, and they just say no one would touch the lease of these buildings in their present state. That's the feedback that I get. I think that if anyone wanted to lease the buildings, they should contact some of the previous lessees and say exactly what issues they had and try and sort them out with the national parks, because the buildings are no good empty. They're the lifeblood of the town. And if we had a good general storekeeper and a good publican, then the place would boom. I'd benefit. I'd love to see, but I'm told that there's already been a little deal done. So even though they're advertising those two buildings as a draw card, and I don't know what the other 14 businesses are, that it's already basically a done deal, but they're the draw cards to try and bring people in.
0: Well, we don't know that yet, and I guess
1: I'm in a bit of confusion as to exactly what's going on with these businesses and buildings. I do know the area itself is beautiful. Our weather here is great. It never gets into the 40s like it does out at Dubbo. It never gets into the real freezing temperatures like it does at Orange. We're on a plateau that just seems to be in its own way. And the area has got so much bushland around it, and it's open. It's I can't see why the buildings can't be leased myself. And I know the general storekeeper and the last publican and the one before and the one before and the one before. They're not very happy people. So I've just got to see that. I'd love to see someone come in and at least take over those two buildings, and I reckon the town would literally boom again. At the moment, we've got a bit over 100 people here. Most of them are pensioners or they're on some form of welfare. A lot of the properties in the area are not running any stock. They're owned by city people that come up and spend a weekend every now and then. So the flavour of the area has changed a bit. I'd like to see it come back.
0: And it sounds like National Parks, by saying they want to see this reinvigoration as well, that you may well be on the same page there, but it sounds like there's so much history there that's floating to the present that you show with your museum, and might be a good place for people to visit, to have a look.
1: Look, the area's, we've got 700 photographs taken at the height of the rush, so we know what the place looked like. We had 4 world records for gold here, 4, including the world's largest, the tip of which is in our museum. And so we do have people coming here very interested in going and seeing some of the old sites that are available on this. See, the national parks have 300 acres, but the Hill End and Tambaroora Common is 6,500. So there's an awful lot of land that people can go onto that is not controlled by national parks.
0: Malcolm Drinkwater, owner of the History Hill Museum and longtime local of Hill End, thank you for telling us about what we can see there and what your hopes are for the future of this historic gold rush town. Thanks for your time, mate.
1: Thank you very much.
0: And we'll leave the invitation open to the National Parks and Wildlife Service. We'd love to talk with you further about what your hopes and plans are for this historic site that you manage there in the heart of the state at Hill End. Hopefully we get to speak to them about all of that. It is 11 minutes to 11 here on ABC New South Wales, ABC Illawarra and ABC

0: to Newcastle. You were Scott Bevan. Thanks so much for your company. Up next, a call is waiting, but my guest is used to that. They made a career from it.
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0: So do you remember the olden days of phone calls? You know, when you had to dial them and you had to go via an operator. If you're nodding, then we are revealing our age here. The voice at the other end would give you a little hello, have a little chat and help to connect to your call. Well, 50 years ago in Coonamble, that all came to a grinding halt. Technology took over. So-called progress did away with a whole bunch of jobs because the town had a raft of cheerful hello girls who suddenly all lost their jobs because of technology. They lost their jobs on the same day when the exchange was automated. However, they may have been disconnected from their jobs, but not from each other. And one of the hello girls has organised a 50-year reunion, which I think has just been held, and she joins us on the line. And I say, not hello girl, but hello Angie Little. How are you?
2: Oh, good. Thanks, Scott. Thanks for the invite.
0: Oh, it's lovely to yarn with you on the phone. Tell us about life in the exchange, because I reckon it would have been more than a job.
2: Well, it was a job for me because my dad gave me the option. I finished school, fourth form, in December 68. So he gave me the option, you either continue on to fifth and sixth form or get a job. Mm-hmm. Well, I wanted a car, so I said, I want a job. Well, you go and find it. So luckily, the PMG at the time, mm-hmm. which was telecom, were after junior girls for the switchboard. The elderly lady were getting on a bit and they wanted to retire, so they were after junior girls. So I applied for it, did the exam, passed the drug test. Even drug tests were done then, believe it or not.
0: Wow.
2: And I got the job. So, yeah, just out of school, straight into workforce. I didn't even have a month's break.
0: How many were in there, in the exchange?
2: Well, all told, 33 girls. But wow. There's 5 to 6 girls on the switchboard at one time.
0: No blokes?
2: Blokes were only night staff. They did 11 p.m. till 6 a.m. They were called night boys.
0: So the hello girls during the day and
2: hello
0: evening.
2: Hello girls are us.
0: And then the night boys. Okay.
2: Yeah.
0: Now, let's put something to rest here, and a lot of people would want to know this. Is it true that you telephonists used to listen in on the calls and you knew all the town gossip?
2: BS.
0: All of it.
2: Now, I'm holding my tongue here. BS. No, we didn't. Our monitor, which was our boss, was walking behind us all when we were when working on the switchboard. She's watching what we're doing. She can hear what we're saying. And if we, by looking at our hands, you can see whether the key is open. Mm-hmm. The key is open, you'll get a tap on the shoulder. Come on, come on, no listening in. But sometimes we had to because the translation of a conversation was a little difficult on party lines. Back in the out in the bush more than in the town, there's 4 lines, 4 residents to 1 line, and it's quite faint. Mm-hmm. So if, say, a party line, one party line, say 38D, 38B, 38C, are all there. If 38B wants to talk to someone else, the line is faint. So we've got to listen in to make sure they can hear, otherwise they're charged for a conversation they're not having. So we hear, right, having difficulty, right, we'll interrupt and say, excuse me, it's telephonist number 14 here. Would you like me to translate the conversation? That's when we listen in.
0: You know what? You haven't lost it. Were you telephonist 14? Was that you?
2: Yep.
0: It was you. And you remember all these years on?
2: Oh, 100%. I remember my wage. It was $110.33 in the 1970s.
0: There you go. Now, I know you weren't listening in on the conversations, but just between you and I, Angie.
2: Okay, no one else. Yeah.
0: No one else. No one's on this party line.
2: Yes.
0: What was the most interesting conversation you didn't hear?
2: I didn't hear.
0: Well, you actually did hear it. I'm just protecting you.
2: You didn't hear. Mainly emergencies because, say, there's a fire, accident, or robbery or something, a report would come in. We'd have to notify the three

0: most important, ambulance, fire and, mm-hmm. and bobbies, police. Mm-hmm. We'd have to notify them. Then they ring us and say, right, what's the location? Because the people who is making the complaint, they don't just speak straight to the coppers or the fireys. They speak to us and then we send the fielders out. Come on, we need help at, say, Yarran mm-hmm. Street.
1: Yep.
0: And they all go there. So we listen to make sure that the report's getting through and make sure it is understood clearly where this event's happening. So we listen into that.
1: Yeah, community service.
0: Yeah. But if a young couple are making out, well, it's nice to have a bit of relaxing listening when you're on your own, because on night shift, on drag, well, the night shift, the girls go to 11 o'clock, but it finishes at 10:30. The second last girl that leaves is 10:30, then say, I'm left on my own to do the graveyard shift, which is only half an hour. Well, no one calls much, but if there's something nice listening and, you know, yeah. romantic, oh, this is lovely. I might have a listen because I've got nothing else to do.
1: See, Angie, you were full bottle on who was going out with who was going to propose to who, who's breaking up with who. The stuff yeah. you would have known. It would have been priceless.
0: Whatever happened there, stayed there. Yeah, we didn't repeat enough. It.
1: Hey, 50 years on, you organised this reunion. How did it go? Who turned up?
0: Well, I've been organising most of the reunion. 1986, we had I organised that one. We had 30 girls come. 1996, we had 20 girls come. 2006, we had, I think it was close to 18 came. Mm-hmm. But this one, so it was a bit of a break from 2006 to 2026. Mm-hmm. The numbers, the contact details I did have of the girls were on landline. Now, landline doesn't exist, except for me. Now, I'm the only one out of all the girls still got landline. I don't believe in mobiles because you go out and they're looking down at their phone instead of talking face-to-face. Communication's totally stopped. That's
1: good
0: shocking.
1: Point. Yep.
0: So I couldn't get on most of the girls because they're on landline now. No, they've gone to mobile and they haven't let me know they've changed.
1: Yeah, they needed an operator.
0: 100%. Yeah. 100%. Not was that operator trying her hardest to get them all together. But I've got a Facebook page, you know, since I retired from this museum. I've got a Facebook page and I put the alert out there. And most of the switchies, or hello girls, are friends on this on my Facebook page. And that's how they found out.
1: So how many turned up?
0: 15.
1: Hey, well done. Hey, yeah, you just said hello, girls. What about some of those night boys? Didn't they turn up?
0: Oh, no, they didn't want to turn up.
1: What?
0: Oh, the local fella said, God, I'm not listening to you nattering away all chin wagging. You're not going to involve me. No, no. And the one at Dubbo, he wasn't well, so he was in hospital, so that's fair enough.
1: Well, we wish that night boy well.
0: Away. Yes, I did. But yeah. Surprisingly, I've just found out with this reunion, eight of our girls passed away, so that was sad.
1: Yeah. How beautiful, though, that 15 of you did get together to reminisce
0: yes.
1: and to maybe swap mobile numbers and stare at your phones eating.
0: I did. No phones at bloody dinner.
1: Okay.
0: No, that's all right.
1: I know you're passionate about it. You're a hello girl.
0: Yeah, so I said, no phones, come on, we've got to talk face-to-face. And that's what's happening these days. No one's talking to one another. Conversation's totally out. I'm sorry for the younger generation.
1: Angie, I love the fact you have a reunion dinner, a bunch of former telephonists, and you lay down the rule, no telephones.
0: 100%.
1: I love it. I need to have dinner with you. You and I need to go out to dinner.
0: 100%, mate. Come on out any time. Canamble's a great place to live in.
1: I love it. Congratulations for what
0: you
1: did. And I've loved yarning with you. This has been a wonderful telephone conversation.
0: Thank you so much, Scott, and thanks for the invite. Thank you too, Nikki. Bye, love.
1: She's listening in on the party line. She hears everything. Don't worry about that. See you later,
0: okay,
1: Angie.
0: Darling. Bye.
1: Bye-bye. Angie Little. A hello, girl. Isn't that fun? Remembering that, how phone calls used to be. And there you go. Late at night, if all was quiet, nothing better to do. And a romantic call was underway. Yeah, she might hear a little bit. Good on you, Ange. That's just about it for me today. Thank you for listening in, be it on a party line or however else. This is like the modern party line. I'll be back with you tomorrow. See you then.

0: Shannon Solomon-Marin with ABC News. Police sources say a 36-year-old man has been arrested after allegedly setting his father on fire and leaving him for dead outside a Western Sydney home. The body of a man in his 60s was found with significant burns outside his Glenmore Park home just before 1 o'clock this morning. His son was arrested later this morning and taken to hospital under police guard. Superintendent Trent King says while the accused is known to police, they've received no prior reports of domestic violence in relation to the pair.
1: There appears to have been an altercation between the two parties there following a break and enter into the premises. The front door was forced. However, there's no further information at this stage around what actually occurred within the premises.
0: The investigation into Australia's largest cocaine seizure has led to a man from Western Sydney facing charges. Tony Ibrahim reports.
2: The Australian Federal Police says nearly 3 tonnes of cocaine was seized last month at a semi-rural property at Londonderry. Yesterday, officers searched a home in Edmondson Park where electronic devices were seized. They had obtained a court order that required a man to share his passwords so that the devices could be accessed. When he allegedly refused, the 29-year-old was charged with contravening a Commonwealth law. He's scheduled to appear at Downing Centre local court today. The AFP says the investigation is ongoing and further charges have not been ruled out.
0: The Australian Federal Police says 16 potential victims of alleged childcare abuser Hamish Tate remain unidentified as investigations continue. The 35-year-old is in custody and has been charged with 329 offences, which were allegedly committed between 2009 and 2025. Detective Acting Inspector Emmanuel Sardoulias says it's hoped the release of some images of the clothing children were wearing might prompt calls to a telephone hotline to help police. He says some of the images can be traced back to a Rouse Hill childcare centre in Sydney's northwest between 2020 and 2024.
3: The AFP holds evidence to suggest these pictures were captured on the 26th of June 2023 at a Rouse Hill childcare centre. The second pair of images contained a distinctive pair of shorts and t-shirt with what we believe to be an animal pattern on the front.

0: Strikes against Iran, with President Donald Trump warning Tehran it better behave. Ali Crewe reports.
1: The US military says Iranian military capabilities used to threaten vessels moving through the Strait of Hormuz have been targeted, while it has separately fired on a ship attempting to violate its renewed blockade of Iran's ports. In retaliation, Iran claims it struck US military targets in the region, including in Bahrain and Kuwait, as a fifth day of renewed hostilities strains their preliminary deal to end the war. Iran's top negotiator with the US says that Tehran has no reason to abide by the deal if it doesn't benefit from it. US President Donald Trump says he's still deciding whether he wants to settle on an agreement with Iran or just finish it off, again insisting Tehran is desperate to make a deal.
0: The US Mint will begin producing $1 coins with President Donald Trump's face on the front. Treasury Secretary Scott Bessent says the coin is part of the Mint's commemoration of the nation's 250th anniversary. In sport, English soccer fans have been left dejected after the men's national team failed to win their place in the World Cup final. Cyan Valence reports from London.
2: It was tense, physical and full of emotion. And that was just the crowd watching the World Cup semi-final between England and Argentina. It was always going to be a dramatic matchup between these long-time rivals, and they headed into the second half nil all until a header put England in front and fans were convinced it was coming home. But two late goals from Argentina meant it was not to be. The chance died down, but the few fans up for a chat told us they're very proud of England and now hopeful for 2030.
0: To Sydney's weather, showers increasing today, heading for a top of 18 degrees in the city, 19 in the west. 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
3: So there I was in Auntie Jean's frock.
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15: Today I want to bring you my conversation with the actor Sam Neill, who died this week. Sam was a winemaker, an author, a cancer survivor, and a father of four. While making Pinot Noir, he cared for cows, pigs, ducks, and horses on his farm in New Zealand. Sam also starred in more than 100 films over his career, including Jurassic Park, My Brilliant Career, and The Piano. A few years ago, when he was stuck for some months in Sydney while undergoing treatment for cancer, Sam found himself with a lot of time on his hands to reflect on his eclectic life. I spoke with Sam Neill in 2023 after the release of his memoir, Did I Ever Tell You This? Hello, Sam.
16: Hello, Sarah.
15: You're variously described as a New Zealand actor or an Australian actor, but actually it's Northern Ireland that has the first claim on you. How is this so?
16: My family came from there originally about 150 years ago, 1861 to be precise, and we came out to New Zealand at that point. But we've always had those Irish connections, and my mother's family and my father's family were both Army. I should have been Army too, but I'm sort of too hopeless for that. But my father's family always had connections to the Royal Irish Fusiliers, who no longer exist. They're a Northern Irish regiment, British Army. And he left school, went to Sandhurst and became an officer. He was with the British Army for 20 years. And I was born in Omagh, Northern Ireland, as a result of that. We left in 1954 or 5, something like that. And as a result, I was spared all the agonies of the Troubles, and I was brought up in New Zealand. But I feel very connected to Ireland. I love going back there. And as soon as I get off a plane, there's something about the place that makes me feel comfortable and as if I belong there. And I've never known whether that's to do with DNA or whether it's to do with, you know, my first 6 or 7 years of my life. But I feel at home there, but I know it's not my home.
15: How had your mum and dad first met one another, do you know?
16: It was at school, actually. Dad was sent across, like a lot of colonial boys, he was sent to school in England. He went to Harrow School, which I imagine was a pretty miserable experience.
15: Not a barrel of laughs.
16: No, I would think so, with all those toffs bullying you and all that stuff. But his housemaster was very kind to him.

That was Crowded House, of course, with Better Be Home Soon. This conversation was recorded on the lands of the Turrbal and Yagara peoples. The executive producer was Eliza Kirsch. I'm Sarah Kanoski. Thanks for listening.

0: Rhiannon Solomon Marin with ABC News. Police say officers arrived to a distressing scene when a man was found dead in Western Sydney after allegedly being set on fire by his son. The body of the man in his 60s was found out the front of his Glenmore Park home with significant burns early this morning. Police sources have confirmed the son was not a resident at the home, and while he is known to police, there have been no prior reports of domestic violence. Superintendent Trent King says it's believed there was an altercation between the pair and an accelerant was used during the attack.
1: It's a really distressing scene for our first responders and not a normal scene for anybody to be confronted with, particularly the extent of the injuries to our victim.
0: Australian Federal Police are hoping for more families to come forward to help identify potential victims of alleged childcare abuser Hamish Tate. Danuta Kazaki reports.
2: Detective Acting Inspector Emmanuel Sardoulias says it's hoped the release of some images today of the clothing children were wearing might prompt calls to a telephone hotline to help police. He says the images were from photos allegedly taken at a Rouse Hill and Putney childcare centre in Sydney's northwest between 2018 and 2024, and they all form part of a painstaking investigation.
3: I can provide a positive update in relation to the unidentified number of victims in this matter. We are now down to 16.
2: The 35-year-old is in custody and has been charged with 329 offences, which were allegedly committed between 2009 and 2025.
0: The leader of the Australian National University has told the Anti-Semitism Royal Commission she considers the harassment of a Jewish student on campus unacceptable. Georgia Linton-Williams has more.
4: Acting Provost of the Australian National University, Joan Leach, has given evidence at the Royal Commission on Anti-Semitism in Melbourne today as the inquiry examines Australia's universities. Professor Leach responded to evidence given on Monday by Jewish student Liat, who said in 2024 encampment members at the ANU called her a baby killer and genocide supporter. This morning, Professor Leach said students should be able to move through campus without being harassed, and she considers the comments anti-Semitic in that context. The 110-day encampment at the ANU to protest the war in Gaza was apparently the longest of any Australian university.
0: Concerns are again growing about global oil stocks as the war between the US and Iran escalates. The International Monetary Fund says global reserves that bolstered the market earlier this year are fast running out, and an even bigger impact on supply is coming. Head of Energy Research from MST Financial, Saul Kovnick, says the Australian economy is at significant risk of being hit hard.
5: The longer this goes on, the more all those supply chains are going to crack, and it flows through to every part of our economy, in your grocery basket, in your ability to get construction materials, logistics materials delivered into Australia. And this is coming on top of already we have inflationary pressures in our economy.
0: Health authorities say it's not too late to get a flu vaccination as infections start to rise across New South Wales ahead of the winter peak. The latest surveillance figures show moderate levels of influenza, with notifications increasing except for children on school holidays.

0: People can die from flu. It is a very serious disease. We are particularly concerned about those people in our community who are vulnerable to more serious outcomes.
1: In sport, there's been an outpouring of sadness and pride in England after their men's World Cup campaign ended in heartbreak. Cyan Valens reports from London.
2: Gutted. That's how both Prime Minister Sir Keir Starmer and Prince William described England's loss to Argentina in the World Cup semi-final. It was a tense 2 hours of football. For the Brits watching from home, an emotional roller coaster that reached its highest point when Anthony Gordon scored for England in the 55th minute. But that was followed by devastation when Argentina got two more. Despite the disappointment, fans are rallying around the team, with King Charles calling the Three Lions the pride of a nation.
1: To the weather, scattered showers along the central and northern coasts and adjacent ranges, dry and mostly sunny elsewhere. In Sydney, showers increasing this afternoon. Right now on the coast, it's 15 degrees. This is ABC News.
3: Hello, this is The World Today. Nice to be with you. I'm Andy Park, coming to you from Gadigal Land in Sydney. This Thursday, football isn't coming home. 60 years since their last win, England out of the World Cup to Argentina. And upstairs at a pub one weeknight, dads are learning new skills they were never taught and never thought they needed until they became girl daddies.
4: We're going to learn how to do a plait. So it sounds complicated. It is not complicated, I promise.
5: My daughter is very proud every single time she wears these new hairstyles. She said, Dad went to the pub and learned how to plait my hair or braid my hair now.
6: I think this might be a full knockdown rebuild.
7: Yeah.
8: That's okay. You can start again. There is time.
7: I'm starting again.
3: I can't wait to bring you that story. First, though, Australian artificial intelligence companies are warning the federal government's stance on copyright rules will hurt any chances to profit from the fast-growing industry. The Prime Minister, Anthony Albanese, is standing firm on his stance that a text and data mining exemption won't be allowed for companies to train AI models. But some AI business owners say existing copyright rules already do the job, and they're calling on the federal government to reconsider. Stephanie Smale has the latest.
9: Adam Barty runs an AI and digital consultancy that's helping big corporations in Australia build AI into their workflow.
10: It might be reviewing insurance claims or something like that, and those being managed by AI with a human still there to supervise the outputs. There's a lot of that going on. There's not a lot of organisations and certainly none of our clients that want to talk publicly about what they're doing because they feel like they're getting a competitive edge from it.
9: Adam Barty says the federal government's new AI policy plan, which promises case-by-case copyright rules if big tech wants to use Australian-made content, is bad news. He argues that model isn't workable.
10: AI models are trained on a huge set of data that is fixed, that contains all of the information on the web and a lot more. That's a foundational training block. You can't unpick that and take certain rights holders out and leave other ones in. And even more complex now, we're at a period where previous AI models are being used to train new AI models. And those previous AI models were built on copyrighted materials as well.
9: Adam Barty points out existing copyright laws do the job and could be used in AI the same way they're used in education, where materials are used and a tribunal resolves any issues with compensation. If not, he's warning Australia will fall behind.
10: There's just too many rights holders in Australia, and you can't have an organisation like Anthropic or OpenAI expected to have negotiations with every single rights holder to get them to agree. I think the fundamental issue that keeps getting missed in the discussions is it's all in all out. If we continue to block any options to train here, they'll just set up labs, set up data centres and other places, set up their labs there and do the training there, and we won't get a slice of the pie and our rights holders won't get anything at all.
9: The Federal Attorney General, Michelle Rowland, argues the copyright policy is the right one.
11: It is an issue that governments, regulators and the artistic community and creatives right around the world are grappling with. And I think the Prime Minister's conviction, in which he stated the key principles that will underpin our copyright regime, should not only demonstrate that we take very seriously the issue of culture and the ownership control, but also that we want investment in this country and we want workable solutions in an AI age.
9: Not all businesses using AI share the same concern.

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1: This is Afternoons with James O'Loughlin.
2: G'day, great to have you company on the afternoon show today. Coming up today, your complete guide to deciding who to go for in the World Cup final. I don't know about you, but for a while it looked like England were going to get in the final. And then, for me, is not a really rusted-on football, a.k.a. soccer follower. It was going to be easy to decide who to go for, just the team that is in England. That just seemed like a natural thing for an Australian to do. Now we have two teams, both Spanish-speaking, Spain and Argentina, that I don't really have any affiliation with.

0: your complete guide as to how to make up your mind. Because let's face it, it's more fun in a big world event like this to have someone to go for than it is not to have anyone to go for. Also today, your complete guide to eating food at work. What are the do's? What are the don'ts? And why should you never, ever reheat something for lunch that you cooked last night that has fish in it? We'll examine that. James Colley will be back after one with his wonderful segment called Bits, which is all about examining the machinery of comedy. And he'll have with him a very unique comedian who, he performs in the fact that he performs in without pants on is not the most interesting thing about him. It is interesting, but there are more interesting things. So that's after one. Let's begin, though, with this. One of the, I think, most innovative films ever created is Memento by Christopher Nolan, one of his first films, the first one to make it big, starred Australia's Guy Pearce. What was fascinating about it is that it was the story told backwards. It starts at the end and then every scene is what happened just before the one you've just seen on the screen. Because the protagonist, played by our Guy Pearce, has amnesia and can only remember the last few minutes of what has happened in his life. And it's that way of telling the story backwards is supposed to kind of replicate that in a very clever Christopher Nolan sort of way. Now, the film is going to be shown in August, and Michael Kavanagh of the band King Gizzard and the Lizard Wizard will take this film and he will chuck the score, as I understand it, in the bin, and he will write and perform his own score. And Michael Kavanagh joins us. G'day. G'day, Michael. G'day, Michael.
1: Hello.
0: Oh, g'day. Good. Yeah, no, hey. Slight technical glitch, which I'm sure you won't get on the night.

0: So this is a bit of the original Memento theme, which I'm sure. Well, unless you're going to tell me don't play it because you deliberately haven't listened to it. Have you listened to it?
1: The original score?
0: Yeah.
1: I listened to a little bit of it, but I'm trying to block it out. But you go ahead and play it.
0: Well, you block your ears. I'm just going to play a little bit of it.
1: No, all good.
0: For those familiar with Christopher Nolan's work, and of course his film The Odyssey's hitting screens all over Australia today, it's a very Christopher Nolan sort of theme, kind of a broad soundscape, not that many notes, long lingering notes. Kind of typical Nolan. Did you guys have to get his or someone's permission to do a screening with a different theme?
1: Yeah, that's a Hayden question. I think Hayden's there.
0: Oh yeah, okay. So Hayden is the creative director of the Hear My Eyes Festival that is that this is a part of. Hayden, hi.
2: Hi, thanks for having us on.
0: Great pleasure. Did you have to get permission?
2: Yeah, absolutely. Yep, everything has to be cleared, and all the rights holders have to approve it. And yeah, we've got active contracts.
0: Mm. And was that quite easy to get, or did you have to kind of make you feel comfortable?
2: No, not at all. It's actually incredibly challenging. It's probably one of the hardest parts. So Hear My Eyes is a labor of love of mine. I've been running this arts organization for 11 years now, and I think this is the 23rd feature film we've done. Most people tell me I'm a little bit crazy for doing it because it is so hard to get the rights to change the score of a film, understandably. Mm. So usually takes a number of years. The previous project we just did was Terminator 2, and that took us over 6 years to get the rights cleared to and all the permissions to change the score.
0: And what do you think? I mean, I think a score is often underrated. People come out and say, oh, that scene where the man carried his wife's dead body home was incredible. But they don't say the music really helped me feel emotional in that. But it does, doesn't it?
2: Absolutely. Yeah. Martin Scorsese's

0: Absolutely, and a really evocative backbone, and like good editing, a good score is not always noticeable, but it takes you on a very, very specific emotional journey.
1: And so why did you want to, if music is the soul of a film, why did you want to change the soul?
0: Well, it's a good question. I think there was one part of your introduction that I would disagree with when you said that we're taking the film's original score and throwing it in the bin, just because potentially that's a little, it sounds like it's a little bit disrespectful or a competition. I absolutely adore the original score. For us, it's an arts experiment. It's an opportunity to see the film in a new light, in a new way, and in a live context. It's in many ways a love letter to cinema and film production, highlighting a specific part of production that often gets forgotten. Hopefully, I think when people attend these events, they'll say, "Oh, the score was really different. I want to go home and listen to the original now again." And what other elements of a film production am I not really paying attention to? The lighting, the direction, the edit. Hopefully it's shining a light on specific unsung heroes of film production.
1: And in the previous, some of the previous films that you've gone through this process with, where you played them with a different score composed by a different composer, have you seen the same scenes, perhaps, you know, well-known iconic scenes, being reacted to in a different way when the only difference is not what's on screen but the music behind it?
0: Absolutely. Yeah. It can completely change the impact of a scene. Sometimes we play score where there wasn't score before. Sometimes when there are big score moments, we leave silent. It's just an opportunity to completely recut the film that way and experience it in a new light. Yeah. We did Pan's Labyrinth a few years ago, and we had a really passionate audience member write in and said that Pan's Labyrinth is one of their favourite films of all time, and they'd seen it dozens of times. But this is the first time it had ever made them cry with this new score. It accessed, a new pathway, emotional pathway for them.
1: Wow. So Michael Kavanagh is doing the new score for the screening of the Christopher Nolan film Memento. Michael, no pressure. One of your predecessors has made someone cry. How have you gone about the process of doing this? You already mentioned that you listen to a bit of the music, but not too much. Have you just approached it like, you know, someone sent you a film with no music on it and it's your job to compose some music?
2: Embarrassingly, when Hayden approached me to do this film, I actually hadn't seen it. But that was kind of sweet. And then I obviously went and watched it. And then, I watched it, and then I was like, oh, you know what? I started it, and I was like, you know what? I'm not going to watch this. I'm going to wait until I get the film with the score taken out.
1: Yeah.
2: And so I have obviously heard a bit of the score, and I know what the original score is, but I've barely listened to or watched the film with that original score. So it's all like very fresh to me. I'm like going in with like that, the original score, like not in my mind at all. Also in terms of like where the original score is placed and like mapped throughout the film, I don't know where music was originally played throughout the film. So it's all like new, you know?
1: Yeah. Yeah. And it's the fact that it's one of the few films out of the, I guess, tens of thousands of films that have been made where time runs backwards rather than forwards, and watching it is like solving a Sudoku for a couple of hours.
2: He's a backwards man.
1: Yeah, he does. He loves backwards. But did that influence how did that influence the score you created?
2: I'm not kind of thinking about that. The backwards thing, and like obviously because the film, some of the scenes like repeat themselves, so there's lots of room for like motifs and things like that, but and there definitely is motifs, but it's not, I guess, sort of, yeah, I'm sort of approaching it a bit more like almost chronologically.
1: Yeah, right.
2: I think, yeah.
1: And I guess that's...

0: Do you? I think it's so interesting how people do this, because sometimes you see scenes that I'm watching a show at the moment called Fallout. It's science fiction.
1: Yeah, I've seen that.
0: Yeah, right, based on a video game. And a lot of the really gruesome things happen with old-style kind of happy 1950s song tunes playing over the back of it. So I guess the what's happening on screen, the score in a way pushes against it and is diametrically opposed and undercuts the horror and the gore and the violence with something really light. I'm just wondering whereas often you see something sad happen and there's sad music, how do you work out when to play what's happening on screen and then when to push against it?
1: That's just like making those creative calls, which is kind of like where we're at the moment. I've written a lot of pieces, and it's a bit different with me because I'm doing it all on drums, so it's all like percussive. But then I do have some really like ambient electronic moments as well, but yeah, definitely pushing against like the norm is definitely a challenge, and it's just a call. It's just about if you want to do that, you just gotta commit, really.
0: Yeah, have you any thoughts on that, Hayden? When a score should kind of play into and emphasize the tone of the scene, and when it might be better to go a different way?
2: Yeah, absolutely. I mean, it's a very philosophical question. It comes down to art itself, the emotion of the scene and the artists involved and how they interact with it. Some scenes we definitely lean into this specific emotional pull of either sadness or heartbreak or grief and you know, pull those heartstrings. And other scenes, we never really do anything subversive. I think that's just generally a founding principle whenever I'm involved in these things, that we never like subvert a scene where, you know, there's something funny and you're trying to make it scary, or there's something sad and you're trying to make it happy. I just don't think that generally works. But the level of amplification or subtlety is just there. It's just a decision of the artist. Trial and error. You play some things, you talk about it for a while, you play it and you're like, wow, that really works. Or you do it again and you're like, actually, we need to go in a different direction. So it's just part of the process.
0: So I'm talking to Hayden Green, the founder of the Hear My Eyes Festival, that is showing Christopher Nolan's film Memento, starring Guy Pearce, at the City Recital Hall at the Melbourne and the Melbourne Arts Centre, with a new score that has been composed and will be performed live by Michael Kavanagh from King Gizzard and the Lizard Wizard. That last bit, Michael, performing it live, that's an added degree of difficulty, right?
1: Yeah, absolutely. It's tricky, but it's also, because it's just me on stage by myself. And I think being a drummer, there's like this kind of more sort of like primal instinct to like, because, you know, you're hitting things on the, you know, on hitting things on the beats of the cuts of the film and like things like that. And I think, and it's kind of cool. Yeah. It's more of this like kind of instinctual, way of composing, which is really fun. And I've never done this before. I've worked with Hayden, I did Suspiria with some of the other Giz guys, and you know, there was, you know, a few of us on stage, and that was different because we were all in and, you know, sort of just like jamming like as a band. But yeah, this is a bit different.
0: Yeah. Yeah. Have all the others, Hayden, that you've done, the films that you've done in the past with new scores, have they been perform live, and what can you tell Michael to make him feel like everything's going to be all right from that experience?
2: Michael did an absolutely fantastic job. He already is. They're all live. So that is the, I guess, the Hear My Eyes concept. It scores new scores written to films performed live, and that actually influences the composition in a big way, because when you're performing something live, it has a certain energy in the room, like seeing a live gig, and it interacts with the audience in a different way than a score would be if it's been cut and mixed and mastered to a film and you're watching it in a cinema. It becomes slightly theatrical because you're watching the musician on stage, and particularly for this one, we've got Michael set up on a huge prog rock kit and a really finely tuned jazz kit, and he's also got these 8 electronic synthesizer drum pads. So he's octopusing his arms around quite a lot, and he is playing multiple stations at the same time. And we've actually decided to turn the drum kits around and face the screen so the audience can actually see Michael's very complex and technical handwork playing nice. All of the drums, and because every note and every beat is performed live in front of you.
0: Fantastic. Look, it sounds like
1: that's the thing when you That's the thing when you're composing for to perform live. It's so much different, because if I was just to compose this score for this film, it would be a completely different approach, because you know you're in a studio and you can mix things but you kind of there's a lot of improv for me, and a lot of just doing it on the fly kind of thing.
0: Wow.
1: Yeah.
0: It sounds like it's going to be amazing. It's going to be at the City Recital Hall on the 29th of August. Yeah? Oh, no, good. I thought you were saying that was wrong. City Recital Hall, 29th of August. You can get tickets now. That is Memento, the film, is screening with a new score composed by Michael Kavanagh of King Gizzard and the Lizard Wizard. Not just composed, but played live as well. Michael, thank you so much. And Hayden Green from Hear My Eyes, festival founder and creative director, thank you and good luck with it. I think it sounds like it's going to be amazing.
1: Thank you. Thanks very much.
2: Thanks so much for having us on. Lovely to chat.
0: Yeah, you too. Great to talk to you.
3: We've been out on the streets.
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0: Yes, we are giving you a chance to win the Golden Ticket with tickets that give you an opportunity to see 4 of Sydney's best events. 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
0: Great to have your company. So we now know who the World Cup finalists are going to be: Spain and Argentina. What we need now is to work out who to go for. Now, some of you would already be going for Spain. Some of us would be already going for Argentina, but I would suggest that most of us probably weren't going for either of them. Many people had a second team, then perhaps after Australia was knocked out, if they were going for Australia, then perhaps a third team. Maybe for some, their third or fourth team is in the final, but for many, it's confusing now. There's two teams. They both speak Spanish, so which is good, because the sledging will be able to be heard by the person it's directed at, and not only heard, understood. If England had got in the final, you could argue it would have been quite easy, because you just go for the team that wasn't England, or if you got some English affiliation, you just go for them, but they're not. So this will be your complete guide as to how to pick a team, Spain or Argentina. So let's start with some of the facts. Spain, population about 50 million, parliamentary constitutional monarchy, with a prime minister and a parliament and a monarch kind of symbolically atop all that, kind of like us, really. Currently, the government's considered kind of centre-left to left-wing. Spain had an empire. They had a civil war. They lost their empire. They are the world's 50th largest country in area. They make a lot of cars. They get a lot of tourists, so many, in fact, that they many Spaniards wish they had fewer tourists. Spain invented the siesta. Wind and here's something. Wind and solar power generate 64% of Spain's electricity, nearly two-thirds of the country's electricity generated by wind and solar. Maybe the two most famous Spaniards are Pablo Picasso and Salvador Dali, both visual artists. And Spain has won one World Cup in the past 16 years ago in 2010. So that's a little bit about Spain. The other finalist in the World Cup final is Argentina. It's bigger. It's the eighth largest country in the world. It's got about the same population as Spain, a little bit fewer, about 47 million. The national language, like Spain, is Spanish. Here's the tricky bit. I'm no expert in this, but in the 1500s, Spain colonized Argentina and exploited its silver and gold mines. Then in the early 1800s, Argentina fought Spain for independence and eventually succeeded. So there is some history there. Their president, Javier Milei, right wing, so there's a little bit of a difference there. In Argentina, they produce a lot of soybeans, a lot of maize, sunflower seeds, lemons and pears, grapes, artichokes, tobacco and cotton, so big primary producers. Now, unlike Spain, who've only won the one World Cup, they have won three World Cups. And I think it's fair to say that perhaps apart from the Perons, the most famous Argentinians are soccer players, Lionel Messi and Diego Maradona. If you want to compare perhaps the national anthems, if that might help make your decision, which might be most rousing, well, here's the Spanish national anthem.

That's pretty rousing, I reckon. I can imagine getting fired up in the stadium or even on television if you were following that. The Argentinian national anthem.

bit more majestic, a bit more solemn. I could imagine it'd be easier to cry to if you're very emotional in the final. If you're a Argentinian player with your hand on your heart, I can imagine tears coming down cheeks as that was played. In terms of national music, Spain, obviously associated with the flamenco.

0: Spain have a band named after them?
1: Jesus, if you hear my last.
0: Argentina have been immortalized in song.
2: Don't cry for me, Argentina. The truth is, I never left you.
0: So there's all sorts of ways to work this out if you've got no affiliation at the present time. You could go to the underdogs. So it's a similar population, so arguably a fair fight. But Argentina has won three World Cups compared to Spain's one. On the other hand, Spain was more of a favourite coming into this World Cup. So that's tricky. You could go who's got the most renewable energy? Spain. You could go, Spain is politically left at the moment, Argentina more right. So you could go that way. There's so many ways you could do this. How are you going to decide? Let us know. The text 0467 922 702 and the phone 1-300-222-702. Jackie, hi.
3: Hi, James. How are you?
0: Good. How are you working it out?
3: Well, it's an easy one for me. In the 90s, when I was a young girl, I fell in love with Spain when I travelled there. And so I went back to live there for a year or so. The late 90s. And I just love it as a country, as a people. There's music everywhere. They know how to live life. There's lots of quirkiness and colour.
0: Nice.
3: And they're very friendly people. And, I mean, I can't speak for Argentina. I haven't been to Argentina. But
0: Spain for you.
3: Spain for me. And like many watching the World Cup, there's been many raised eyebrow over some of the favouritism towards Argentina.
0: So yes, that is that has been a factor for many. Thank you, Jackie. Someone says, Kate says, Spain has the most handsome prime minister. So that could be, that's an important thing for Kate. Someone says that I can't find it now, but they were going for... one of them because they knocked out someone who Argentina knocked out Egypt. And Egypt knocked out Australia. Therefore, vamos Argentina. Adriana, what about you? Hi, Adriana. Who are you going for and why?
4: Hi, you just read my text, actually.
0: Oh.
4: I'm definitely going for Argentina, and I think all Australians should get behind Argentina because we were knocked out from the World Cup by Egypt. So then Argentina kicked out Egypt, and now we are in the final. And also imagine how amazing it would be for Messi to win his second World Cup before he retires. And by the way, I am Argentinian. I was born there, but both my grandparents were Spanish, so I could go for either. So see?
0: Yeah. So that's confusing.
4: Yes, it is. I also been to Spain. I spent like a whole month traveling around and seeing from where my grandparents were from. And I also danced flamenco for 10 years. So I love Spanish culture, but I'm going for Argentina all the way.
0: Okay, thank you very much for that. A lot of people saying they're going for Spain because they stood up to Trump. We'll keep this going through the afternoon. So we do want to hear more from you about how you're going to decide. It's better to have a team in the fight than it isn't. But after the news, James Colley will join us to pull apart the entrails of comedy.
5: Adam Story with ABC News. Iran says it's continuing to target US military sites in the Middle East in retaliation to the latest round of US strikes. Iranian state media says the Revolutionary Guard hit a gathering for US soldiers at an airbase in Kuwait, while a base in Jordan has also been struck. The U.S. military says it's completed its latest round of strikes against Iran at President Trump's direction. Targets included Bandar Abbas, Iran's principal port city in the Strait of Hormuz. Meanwhile, a U.S.-Iranian citizen has been freed after nearly 2 years of detention in Iran. Dina Karari's lawyer says she was held on bogus charges of collaboration with a hostile state and espionage. Ms. Karari is now outside the U.S., and President Donald Trump has welcomed the gesture of goodwill from the regime. Back home, former New South Wales Liberal Government Minister John Sidoti says allegations of misconduct in public office have ruined his political career, his parents' health and his children's lives. The former member for Drummoyne has indicated he'll defend a single charge that's been laid following an ICAC inquiry. He's accused of attempting to unduly influence councillors on Canada Bay Council about planning outcomes that would favour his family's property interests between 2014 and 2016. Prosecutors today applied for bail conditions, including that he be prohibited from contacting witnesses, but his lawyers successfully opposed the change. Outside the court, Mr. Sidoti said there was no need for bail conditions.
6: I've had 5 years to do a runner. I'm not going anywhere. I haven't gone anywhere. I've always maintained my innocence and I'll continue to. You know, my parents said to me one day, John, tell the truth and it'll never get you into trouble. And that's what I've always done.
5: More impacted families have been contacted regarding alleged childcare abuser Hamish Tate. The 35-year-old is in custody. It has been charged with 329 offences, which were allegedly committed between 2009 and 2025. Detective Acting Inspector Emmanuel Tassadoulis says from the Australian Federal Police, says it's hoped the release of some images of the clothing of children were wearing might prompt calls to a telephone hotline. He says the number of alleged victims yet to be identified has dropped to 16, down from 22 yesterday.
7: We hope that with your help in relation to these images today, we can reduce that figure even more. The local contact point has received over 300 calls in relation to information that could be provided as part of Operation Moonbee.
5: The Royal Commission on Anti-Semitism has heard further details about the Australian National University's investigation into an alleged Nazi salute in an online student meeting. George Linton-Williams has more.
8: The Australian National University investigated the alleged use of Nazi gestures during an online student meeting in 2024 and concluded no gestures were made. This morning, Acting Provost Joan Leach told the Royal Commission it was almost impossible to discern whether one of the gestures was in fact a Nazi salute from video of the incident, with the person's arm partially off screen. She said other students said they didn't interpret the gesture as a Nazi salute. Professor Leach said investigators also believe that performing the gesture would go against the student's identity.
5: Health authorities say there's been a near halving in hospitalisations in New South Wales for babies with respiratory illness due to vaccination. New South Wales Health's Dr. Karen Coleman says the immunisation rollout has been happening for the last year or more, targeting pregnant mothers and newborn babies. She says it's been a highly successful program.
9: What that has shown is a fantastic reduction in illness and hospitalisations for our young babies, and we're really looking forward to continuing that program and seeing the ongoing benefit of that.
5: In sport, Argentinian fans are celebrating their country's 2-1 win over England in the second semi-final at the World Cup. Two late goals gave Argentina a comeback win and place in the final against Spain on Monday morning Australian time. In the NRL, West Tigers captain Jerome Luai says he's at peace with his decision to leave the club at the end of the season. The 5'8" will be released from the final year of his contract and

0: roadblock for another man's success.
1: Scattered showers along the central and northern coast and adjacent ranges this afternoon. Possible moderate falls and the chance of thunderstorms along the northern coast. It'll be dry and mostly sunny elsewhere. Cloudy with showers in Sydney this afternoon. Another cloudy day with showers tomorrow with a top of 18. And then a partly cloudy day with showers mainly in the morning on Saturday and a top of 19. ABC News, it's 1:05.
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3: This is Afternoons with James O'Loughlin.

0: Good to have you company. Coming up a little bit later this hour, why is there a statue of Bruce Lee in Kogarah? And what are the other international stars that have been memorialised in Australia? Spike Milligan has a bridge. What are the other ones? And we'll return to the vexed question for many of how they work out who they're going to go for in the World Cup final between Spanish-speaking nation Argentina and Spanish-speaking nation Spain. Before that, the golden ticket, 702 ABC Sydney's giving you the chance to win ABC's golden ticket. Some of the biggest events in Sydney, including the Lord of the Rings in concert at the International Convention Centre and the Rugby League World Cup Australia versus New Zealand game at Sydney Football Stadium on Thursday, the 15th of October. Lovely that even when the world is talking about the World Cup, we can still find an excuse to promote an international game of rugby league. All you got to do to win tickets to those two events and a couple more really good ones too is remember today's code word and then ring 1-300-222-702 at 2:30, and all you got to do is say back to me. It's not very hard. Code word for today is noonan, so the time at the middle of the day plus an, noonan.
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0: James Colley is or has been a comedy writer for most comedy shows, if not possibly not just Australia, in the world. He's been away. He's back for his comedy segment Bits, and he's back with a special guest, Gary Starr, a.k.a. real name Damian Warren Smith, whose latest show, Classic Penguins, just had a sold-out season at Carriage Works. G'day. G'day, Damien. G'day, James.
3: Hello, James. How are you going?
0: Yeah, good. Welcome back. How was your time away?
3: It was very good. I have to apologise to the listeners right now because Gruen finished last night, which means that last night was the Gruen rap party, which ended sometime this morning with some ill-advised karaoke. So if there's a certain amount of jazz scratchiness to my voice, it's all dedication to the craft.
0: Yeah, still, I mean, even like 27 years in to Gruen, you're still having... It's about that, isn't it? You're still having rap parties.
3: It really is my one night out a year, and it will take about a month to recover from it.
0: Good. I'm glad. Did you stop every 20 minutes for some ads?
3: Of course we did. We stopped and we analysed every ad that came up in the karaoke segments. We were mostly just singing jingles, if I'm honest, of course. I gave a beautiful rendition of the Bunnings theme.
0: Lovely. Now, not only do you analyse ads, you analyse every single comedian there is in Australia.
3: And
0: you
3: whether pick, they know it or not.
0: That's right. And you pick the very most interesting to bring on this segment. Why have you picked Damian Warren Smith?
3: I watched Classic Penguins at Carriage Works, and it is a wonderful example of a show that cannot possibly be described. I will give my best. No, I'm going to leave it to you to give your best guess at this, David, because I think it's fun. But it was, I have not seen an audience so enraptured, so lost in a show, but also participatory. I think it's fascinating that this show brings a crowd in and pushes their, without, it's very hard to do improv shows, I think, in the, in like audience participation shows, not improvised, sorry, but in the current age.

0: change because people don't want to feel uncomfortable and don't want to be coerced into things. And I think you do an amazing job creating a show that invites an audience in but doesn't force them in a way that my skin crawls whenever anyone enters the crowd. Could you start by explaining a show that I will fail to explain well?
1: Yeah, it is really hard to explain. I've come to realize that, which is initially a producer's nightmare, and then ultimately it seems like a producer's dream, because the season will always start much quieter than it finishes, because you can't convince people to go. And you know, a lot of people will say, go and see this. I can't describe it. Just trust me, go and see it. And the friends are like, oh, look, I don't know anything about it. And then sometimes people are told everything about it and they go, well, I'm not going to go and see that. That doesn't sound right. So what happens is people come and see it and then they're like, I know my friends will not buy a ticket to this if I describe it, so I'm going to buy a ticket for myself and them and take them with me. So that's great because that doubles my ticket because people keep coming back. But it means that, yeah, even if we're not full by the first week, people are really fighting for tickets by the end. So I like that I've created something that isn't like anything.
0: So to try and explain this for anyone who hasn't seen it, and it's there's a decent gap between your next Sydney show, so you have time to forget. You are completely nude, other than tails and a hat and a frilly collar at certain points, and it is a show in which you are saving literature, the Penguin Classic specifically, and going through, let's say, the anthology of Penguin Classics with audience participation to make sure that you have covered off all of classic literature while doing nude clowning.
1: It's a pretty good way of describing it, yeah. Which is why you can see where people are like, well, I'm not going to go and see that.
2: Can I, as the person who knows least about it in the room, I understand almost any of it. I mean, I think you come from a rich tradition of taking the classics and doing something shorter and comedic with them. There was the 30-minute Hamlet and such, and they're always great. And I understand nudity. I've seen people nude. I've been nude myself. What I'm interested in is the intersection of the Venn diagram and why or whether you even bothered to create some sort of nexus between what you're doing with the Penguin Classics and the nudity. Is there some kind of logical or artistic frame that connects them or stuff that?
1: Yeah, there's nothing artistic in it. But the logic, I'm constantly challenging myself for what the idiot logic is.
2: Yeah.
1: And there's got to be a very basic idiot logic to everything. So I wouldn't just have been naked if it wasn't for the fact that, first of all, I decided to do the Penguin books. I was in a bookshop and I saw all of those, you know, the orange and white spines, and I just went, that's a really fun idea. Because before this, I'd done other shows. I'd done all of Greek mythology. I'd done every genre of theatre, like all of the performing arts. And I've got to decide what I'm going to do, and then I'm like, why am I doing it? So I did the performing arts so I could save, you know, theatre from extinction. I did all of Greek mythology so I could save the Greek economy. And then I did... because I thought if people get interested in it again, they'll want to go and visit Greece. Yeah. That makes sense.
2: Yeah. They don't need Christopher Nolan. They've got you.
1: Who needs that? Yeah. Well, I think Christopher Nolan probably got interested in it from my show.
2: Probably did.
1: And then the Penguin Classics was, first of all, I decided I wanted to do the books. And then I just went, wouldn't it be really funny if Gary thought that Penguins wrote them? So I was like, okay. So
2: Gary's your alter ego, right?
1: Gary's my alter ego, who I say is he's not quite a character in the sense that he's basically me if I had, you know, less inhibitions and, you know, like complete and utter freedom. But he feels very close to me, and it's to the point where when my mum came and saw my show, she was like, it was like you reverted to childhood. She said, it was just you at 8. And all these mannerisms and things that I'd sort of lost over time just came back, and that wasn't intentional. But then the link was, okay, so I'll do it as a penguin. And so I thought, okay, I'll wear, you know, a penguin costume. And then there's a few books where I thought, oh, gosh, that would be so funny if I didn't have pants on for that bit.
2: And then I'm give like, me an example.
1: Moby Dick, holding the man, you know, One Flew Over the Cuckoo's Nest. And I kind of, so initially I had this idea of like a white lycra bodysuit, and I was like, oh, how am I going to, like, I can't get that off, and that's really difficult, and it seems too knowing if you'd like cut something away. So I thought, what if he's painted himself white and then he's got the black tail coat? And then I thought, oh no, because then if I can't do much audience participation because I can't, you know, touch people or get paint on them. And then my friend just said, well, but you are white. Why would you paint yourself white when you are white? And I'm like, oh my goodness. I went, I think I'm just going to be naked under a under the costume. And so then it really just all started to fall into place from there. I was like, oh, okay. Well, there's no sense. They don't need to wear pants because penguins don't wear pants. And they also, I drew that idiot logic between the fact that penguins, emperor penguins specifically, are now endangered and literature is endangered. And Gary's like, well, it's because no one's buying their books. You know, so right. If people buy the penguin books, then they can afford to.
2: And when you had that idea, I remember talking to one of the guys from The Chaser when they used to do their show on television of lots of live pranks. They said, I had this idea and I thought, oh, gosh, it's a good idea. And John Safran, I remember him saying something similar. It's such a good idea. And then I thought, oh, no, that means I've got to do it. Like I've got to do something really scary and dangerous. Did you feel that when you came up with the nude idea?
1: A little bit, yeah, but also I felt that with a lot of the bits in the show as well. Like I thought, oh gosh, you know, be really fun for One Flew of the Cuckoo's Nest to get someone to be a cuckoo and build a nest and then to fly over them. Like, oh, I can't do that every night. Turns out I can, you know, around the world in 80 days. I was like, well, maybe I could just get a globe and just like spin around it 80 times. Like, there's no way I could do that. Turns out I can. It just gives me tendonitis in my left knee. And so I kind of, you know, the really, really simple ideas of what I could do. And there's one moment in the show where I ask, you know, if an audience volunteer to do something really, really quite brave.
0: Yes.
1: And I first, when I had that idea, I thought, well, I don't think anyone's going to be up for that. So that means I'm going to have an audience plant, which I never use audience plants. I always try and just use the general public to see what people are willing to do. I thought, for this one, there's no way. And so I thought, well, I'll just ask for a volunteer and see if they're willing to do it. And someone volunteered. I went, wow, okay, I'll try it again tomorrow and see. And this is like when I'm developing the show, because my work in progress shows go for quite a long time. And then people just kept volunteering. I thought, wow, this is quite thrilling.
2: Can you tell us to do what, or is that a secret?
1: I guess I haven't got another season booked in for a while. So.
2: Let me buddy you up first. Yeah. Someone texts in, classic penguins, best show ever, clever, witty and hysterical. Eddie says, please, please, please ask Gary to say hello sausages to us. It'll make sense when you hear it.
1: Hello, so I call everyone sausage is a term of endearment that Gary sort of you know, gives everyone. So when I'm doing the Jungle Book, essentially I ask someone who's willing to come up and be completely bare on stage. You know, of course, the joke is that they're going to be a bear, like they're going to be blue. But then, of course, it's a double bluff. And so when the giant bear comes out, the audience thinks, oh, okay, so the volunteer who got up was just going to be...
2: Yeah.
1: It was actually a bear. And then, of course, the giant bear falls over and it traps me on the ground. So I start screaming help, and then the audience volunteer runs out naked and helps the bear off me.
2: And you get someone every night to
1: every
2: do that.
1: Single night, everywhere in the world, someone is volunteering. Wow. Multiple people now.
0: I would also say remarkably quick. There isn't a lot of forcing the hands.
1: Yeah. People know now. So I have to be a bit cautious. Like if I get multiple hands, I say to people, I was like, did you know this was going to be asked? And if they say yes, I'm like, did anyone go? I want someone who didn't come here preparing for this, because these are the people who you really want, because you want someone who's kind of like making a choice in this moment to do something that they didn't think they were ever going to do.
2: Gender split on those volunteers to be nude?
1: It's probably like 60-40. I'll say slightly more men. Okay. But it is kind of even, and actually now the age range is different as well. Mm-hmm. When you get someone who clearly is not just there to show off their body, it's much better. When you get someone who clearly is doing this because this is a really important moment for them, the audience, and often get a standing ovation for it. It's kind of a beautiful, beautiful thing.
2: I'm talking to Damien Warren Smith, aka Gary Starr, about his show Classic Penguins with James Collie, comedy writer. James?
0: Yeah, I just wanted to ask, we talked a little bit earlier about idiot logic that you use, and I think like when someone sees a show that's so outrageous as this, it's often like you use the phrase colloquially as random. It's very random, you can't believe what's happening. But what I love about this show is it isn't random, even though there are things that are dynamic, there are new audiences, you're working with real people who you don't know before, there are no plants as you mentioned, but I do love that every piece is thought out and structured and has its own logic to your character. I want to know a bit about how you develop those ideas, because it is nice to have these, like, you have these high culture values of books of literature that, like, for the joke, a lot of the time you get something extra out of it if you happen to have read this book, or you at least know what it's about in general. But then you're also telling very simple and fun ideas for everyone, and no one gets left behind. I just want to know how you piece together something like that.
1: Yeah, I think, first of all, I knew that I hadn't read a lot of the books.
0: Mm-hmm.
1: And it's the same with Greek mythology. I didn't know a lot about it. I'd not studied the classics, and yet I made a show which really appealed to people who had. So what I would do is, I made a list of all the books that I knew, that I'd heard of, and like, what do I know about them? And mm-hmm. there's actually very few with actual plot points, which I thought everyone would know. Frankenstein, obviously, everyone knows. Building a monster.
0: Mm.
1: Dracula, okay, a vampire drinks blood, you know. So some of them you can sort of pull out bits which everyone will know. But generally, a lot of them are just a play on the title.
0: Mm.
1: It's like, you know, One Flew Over the Cuckoo's Nest is literally me trying to fly over somebody, and Round the World in 80 Days, me spinning. But then what I did was, once I kind of had about 80% of a show, I started to play with that show. Then I went back and started reading the books. And so then I can hide the Easter eggs in there. So it may be something small, like when the Invisible Man comes on stage, I call him Griff, you know. And so if you've read it, you go, well, Griffin is the character. So I hid all these small things in, and so you feel that there's something special for you if you do know the books.
0: Mm.
1: You go, oh, I get that. You know, the Little Women of Beth, when they come on stage, the Invisible Little Women of Beth and Joe, and you know. So I try and hide stuff in there once I've done it.
2: Nice.
1: And it also means that once I've read the books, then I can make little quips in the moment about the Little Prince. You know, I can make jokes about where he's coming from. But it's really interesting for me, because when Gary makes a joke, if it's too intelligent, I can feel it. Like, it feels too smart.
0: Yeah.
1: And I just have to make a mental note not to do that again. Because
2: I've never had that feeling.
1: Yeah. And these are really simple jokes. Like, it's kind of, he says something which is a little bit too clever. And you go, okay, yeah, that doesn't feel right. It doesn't. Mm. He's far more simple than that. He's far more childlike.
0: And this show is unbelievably successful. You have toured it around the world. It's gone to the West End. It's going through, like, you went to LA for the, as you have the hat on right now, the, like, Netflix's comedy festival. I'm like intimidated when you take an act to a new RSL and you're like, is this still going to play here? When you're taking something like this that is so elaborate and to an entirely different part of the world, do you have to adapt things? How do you go about that?
1: Yeah, look, It's very little, actually. There's not a lot of adapting. But this is the wonderful thing about Clown is so universal. Mm. Like, it really does cross far more barriers, you know, political and social, and than I would say joking comedy would.
0: Mm.
1: And so it very little changes. There's a few jokes that I've switched around, like for the US, because it's, you know, when I'm playing like this American surfer who hasn't been home for a while, of course, he's just arrived home for a while. But they still land just the same. You know, Communist Manifesto was just as funny in LA as it was in, you know, Bunbury in WA. But I'm really, I'm interested because New York is the next step. We go to New York in a few months' time. And I think that it'll be interesting to see if I do get Naked Volunteers in New York, because I think as liberal as they consider themselves to be, it's a lot.
0: That's so interesting that I didn't even think of that part. It's not just your show that changes. Your audience is such a big part of your show that you're shifting cultures as well of the kind of like mores of that place.
1: Yeah, and the cities are far more similar than you think, but the regional areas get different. Like, I find that people, we like to think that if we live in a big city, it's because we're so unique and that we can, you know, we're not going to get pigeonholed. But people are far weirder in the country. Like, you get someone up and you're like, because I don't tell them what I want them to do. Mm. I suggest what is about to happen, and then they kind of act in a certain way. But the weirdest volunteers I've ever had have been the people in the countryside. Like,
2: this sounds like Stand Up with a Twist, and I mean that in a complimentary way. There's been so many examples around the world and in Australia of people coming into stand up and then finding something different about it, and that being kind of an updraft to enormous success. And it's often when there's been a couple of them. I'm thinking about the Umbilical Brothers did something new overseas. Mm-hmm. The Mighty Boosh in England, Tripod, Scared Weird Little Guys, Leno and Woodley, and they all, I guess, they found someone and they created a dynamic. And it kind of sounds like a solitary version of that, just looking at the same thing, the millions of stand-ups doing it, and taking it a different, more theatrical way. But is your background more from clown? And so I'm wondering if it did evolve through an exposure to the stand-up scene or in some other way.
1: I've never done any stand-up. I came from an acting background, and I trained as an actor here in Sydney at the Actors Centre back in early 2000s and moved to the UK, and I did a lot of theatre. I did theatre for like 10, 15 years before I discovered clown, and then I went off to Paris and trained with Philippe Gollier, and I just started to make clown. I had no intention of ever really doing comedy in my mind.

0: And I loved Clown because it was so free. It was just the ultimate like vulnerability of performance, getting up on stage and with nothing and seeing, you know, and then finding what it is about you that is uniquely funny is quite often what the thing that you've tried to hide, something you're ashamed of, or something that people notice about you. And then you saying, you know, that thing that you notice about me, I give you permission to laugh at that. And this
1: so what
0: is
1: that thing with you?
0: Well, it's difficult to sort of name all the time, but you know, and I don't think you can always put into words. For me, there's this optimism that I've always had, and it was actually something that someone said to me in my second year at Goliere. This girl, she said to me, I said to her, "What is it about me that people notice? Like, if I was to leave the room, what would people say?" She's like, "Well, you think you can do anything?" And it was kind of a bit cutting at the time, but then I sort of, over the years, I've processed this. And I mean, the fact that now all of my shows are me trying to do all of something in order to save that thing from extinction, she was obviously onto something. And
1: and
0: I look back, and you know, my dad died when I was quite young, and I grew up with a single parent household with a mum who just encouraged me to do anything that I wanted to do. I was like, "Mum, I want to be a cross country skier." "Well, let's get you some cross country." And we didn't have any money, but she'd find them. She knew I wouldn't stick with it. She's like, "I think you'd be a great cross country skier." And then it's like, "Mum, I want to play the trumpet." "Let's get you a trumpet. I think you'd be great at the trumpet." So I've just got this, you know, I'm eternally optimistic. And it turns out that people notice that about me. And if you can, you know, show people that somehow, they will laugh at you because they recognize it. It's not something you're putting on. It's not a facade.
1: So
0: it's something true about you. And yeah, and for some people, it is a physicality. Some people who know that there's something about them that people notice. And if you wear a costume that highlights that, that's telling the audience, "I give you permission to laugh at this thing."
2: I hate to say that optimism and self-belief is kind of un-Australian. I don't think you're allowed to have that in this country.
1: But, James, I wonder how you reflect on that. You've done, you know, stand-up and written in many different ways. I mean, when I started doing stand-up, I went and looked at it and I thought, okay, they're the rules. You get up, you stand or pace the stage and you say jokes, and I kind of followed the rules. And then after a few years, I saw Greg Fleet do something that was more narrative based and longer form but still funny, and I thought, oh, that's allowed too. But I never kind of went up into the own, you know, off of my own, thought I'm going to invent something new. And I wonder whether you've had any thoughts on that.
2: Yeah, it's interesting. I feel like I took the wrong track first. That, like, I started coming in and stand up when I was quite young, and the biggest acts in the world at the time was like Ricky Gervais and the kind of comedy that he's doing, quite shock comedy. The point of it is to make your audience gasp or jump rather than necessarily laugh. And I thought that's how you elicited a reaction. So I did that for the first few years of my career. And it took maturing a bit and aging a bit to say that I don't like this. I like when they're happy. I like when people are having a good time at my shows. And so, and I just didn't think it was like, the Anthony Jeselnik has this great line of like, the art is getting away with it. And if you are offending someone or shocking them, you're not getting away with it. You haven't done the craft work to actually make this an art form. And then, so I kind of drifted into more storytelling and away from the stand-up form. I had this big problem with stand-up that I hated the idea of walking up to a microphone and offering an opinion, which is difficult if you want to do stand-up.
1: Sure,
2: and so I like slowly moved into like, do you know what? I'll just tell you about something. Here's something that interests me, and I hope that that interests you as well. And here's a nice story. And I found like to a many degree, I have fallen more into that storytelling world than doing stand-up, just because I don't care for it as much. But I also feel like the interesting part of this journey that I love with Damien's work is that I feel like I spent so much of my early career trying to show an audience, look how clever I am. And now I get the joy of, look how silly I can be. And I think that's so much more fun. And it comes in even in things like Gruen. We were talking about this overnight, that like, we used to open segments with Ibis World says that Colgate owns 6% of tooth share of every mouth in Australia or whatever. And in now our intros are like, we literally had one last year that was teeth. We've all got them. We all want more. Here's an ad for toothpaste. And you're like, that's so much more fun. And I think like trying to, like getting over yourself a little bit and say like, I don't need to be clever. I want to be fun has been a very nice part of that journey. But it has also gotten me away from the kind of political or hard-hitting satire that I used to do.
1: Yeah, very interesting. Look, it's been lovely.

0: Speaking to you, Damien, aka Gary, his show Classic Penguins just sold out. There'll be more shows, I'm sure, more success. Thanks so much for your time.
1: Thank you.
0: Damien Warren Smith and James Colley will be back in a couple of weeks with more analysis of the strange world of comedy. Thanks, James. He's gone already. So, yes, that was Bits. So good to have James Colley back.
2: Afternoons with James O'Loughlin.
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0: Great to have your company. Coming up in this half hour of the program, why is there a statue of Bruce Lee in Kogarah? In the town square? We'll find out, and we want to hear from you if there is some sort of memorial to someone from overseas, some international celebrity or just some overseas person in your town. There's a Spike Milligan bridge. We'll investigate that. And so if there's one near you, let us know on 0467 922 702 is the text. Also this half hour, Spain are playing Argentina in the final of the World Cup. If you don't really have a dog in the fight, it's more fun if you do. It's better to barrack than to sit there at a distance. So we'll give you a complete guide as to how to make up your mind between Spain, where they speak Spanish, and Argentina, where they speak Spanish. Firstly, though, let's get the latest news headlines. Very good afternoon, Adam Story.
4: Afternoon, James. More impacted families have been contacted regarding alleged childcare abuser Hamish Tate. Federal police say it's hoped the release of some images of the clothing children were wearing might prompt calls to a telephone hotline to help identify further victims. Police are investigating the death of an Aboriginal man at a prison in the state's north. The 21-year-old died yesterday at the Clarence Correctional Centre, a private facility operated by Serco Australia. And the escalating conflict between Iran and the United States is already having an impact on global energy and financial markets. The International Monetary Fund is warning supply shocks will hit harder this time than they did earlier this year. More news at 2 o'clock.
0: Thank you very much, Adam. Now, you expect in Australia there'd be plenty of statues and memorials to Australians, but did you know there's a Spike Milligan Bridge at Woi Woi, a statue of Robert Burns, a Scottish cultural icon in central Sydney? And there's also a statue of Charles Dickens in Centennial Park. Perhaps there's a memorial to an international icon that you know of around New South Wales. If so, let us know about it. Our number 1300 222 702 and the text 0467 922 702. In a moment, we'll find out why there is a statue of Bruce Lee in Kogarah.
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0: Yes, all this week we're giving you the chance to win ABC Sydney's Golden Ticket. Some of the biggest events in Sydney, including Katie Noonan performing Jeff Buckley's wonderful album Grace at A Night at the Barracks in September at Manly. 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
0: There is a statue of Bruce Lee proudly standing in the town square in Kogarah. But why? Well, it's one of those weird, quirky Sydney things that if you don't live in the suburb, you probably don't know about. Is there something like that where you live? A monument to someone you wouldn't expect, perhaps someone who, you know, you'd expect a monument to various Australians, I guess, in Australia, but a monument to someone from overseas.

0: overseas, like Bruce Lee, or a street dedicated to someone, perhaps a plaque or bench devoted to someone random that you found surprising? If so, let us know on 0467 922 702. The text or the phone number 1300 222 702. There's celebrations in Cogra this Sunday for Bruce Lee at the 53rd Memorial for the actor and martial artist. And Ben Wang is a councillor at George's River Council. Will be there and joins us. G'day, Ben.
1: Hi, good day, James.
0: Why is there a statue of Bruce Lee in Cogra?
1: Oh, it goes back more than 10 years ago, back in 2021. The former Cogra Council had a sister city of Shunde, which is the ancestor hometown of Bruce Lee. And so the two cities work together. And this is a gift from the city of Shunde.
0: Oh, and did Cogra give a gift in return? And if so, was it a statue of an important Australian?
1: That's a good idea. We should explore that further. But yeah, so this one is certainly a resounding success. It has become an icon, at least locally. You just mentioned that someone may not know. But please welcome to Cogra. Welcome to George's River. And you will be pleasantly surprised.
0: And how long has the statue been there? And how did it, I wonder if people were uncertain about how the community would react and then surprised by how it did react?
1: Yeah, that's a very good question. As I said, it was set up in 2021 by the former Cogra Council. Now it's part of our George River Council. And they were always a voice in the community, as you sort of mentioned. Bruce Lee is not local, and it's also a gift from the Chinese government. So they are always a call to remove it or move it. And but thanks to the, I would say visionary leaders from the former council, Annie Tan and Vika Barreras, so the mayor and the deputy mayor, so they sort of resisted the pushback and the setup.
0: And I'm just curious where the pushback came from. I mean, you don't have to name names, but what was going on then?
1: The pushback, I have to say, is from local, from the local community, and they wrote to the letter to the newspaper,
0: right?
1: And in the internet, and it's fed back to the council's decision maker. Yeah,
0: right, I see. But the council pushed through, and and the statue remains. So what is going to happen? What's going to happen on the 19th of July?
1: Oh, this is just to remember the 53 year of the death of Bruce Lee. So we, as the, we have a fans club. We call that the Global World Dragon Fans Club, Australia. And I'm the honorary president, and the local businessman, Sam Law, who is also from Shunde by ancestor. He's the chair, and we have very strong community support and connected with Bruce Lee. So we are going to have a traditional, we have this twice a year, his birthday and his death day. And so what are we going to have? We are going to have a floral tribute, and we are going to have a speech from dignitaries, like the federal, state government, and the locally, and pay tribute to him. And we are going to have land dance and the martial arts demonstration, it's essentially a celebration of his spirit and the culture.
0: Yeah, because he had. A life that was tragically cut short, but it was an amazing life, wasn't it? So many people trained so hard in the martial arts, and yet he seemed that he was better than almost everyone. And then, of course, making the leap to movies in was it mainly in Hong Kong, but then in the US as well?
1: Yeah, so you're absolutely right. So he has inspired millions of people, his influence is just getting stronger and stronger. Just a few days ago, I think the U.S. government in California has made a Bruce Lee Day for the California state.
0: Yeah, right. Amazing.
1: Yeah. And locally, I think the strong connection with locally, people may be surprised about the Kogra, but in Kogra, in George River, we have a very strong multicultural community. Lots of people are from his hometown, Shende. Mm. So like the Sam Low, our president. So he's a local businessman, runs a very successful restaurant, Taste of Shende. So again, it's a culture.
0: Yeah.
1: And also the association, we have these people from Shende, we have a local community association. Mm. So we facilitated all the celebrations and we learn from Bruce Lee and we get together. So it's a testimony of multicultural success, I would say.
0: Well, yeah, look, I hope the event goes well. It's in Kogra Town Square, where the statue of Bruce Lee is, this Sunday at midday for 2 hours. Ben, thank you very much for telling us about it.
1: Thank you for having me. Thanks.
0: Yeah, Ben Wang, councillor at Georges River Council. And we do want to know if there's a memorial to a person you wouldn't expect, I suppose, near where you live, in your town or in your suburb or down the road from you. Let us know if there is. 0467 922 702 is the text and the phone 1300 222 702. Earlier we mentioned the Spike Milligan Bridge, Paul.
2: Hello, James. How are you going?
0: Yeah, good. Tell us about Spike's Bridge.
2: Yeah, well, it's a version of I suppose you'd explain it like Anzac Bridge, but like to a 100 smaller scale.
0: Right.
2: it's built in that same sort of fashion, and it disconnects Woiwoi to Brisbane Water Drive going up to Gosford.
0: Yeah, yeah.
2: And Spike Milligan was, he didn't ever live here permanently, but he lived here, he called it his second home.
0: Didn't his mum live there?
2: Yeah, I think so.
0: Yeah.
2: He named Woiwoi the world's largest above ground cemetery.
0: Yeah, it did. I mean, is there anything, I would hope there's something about the bridge that is a little bit that is less Bridge and more Spike Milligan. Is there anything quirky or silly or fun at all about it, or is it pretty much a functional bridge?
2: No, it's pretty much just an ordinary bridge.
0: Yeah, no, it's a shame.
2: But if you saw his cemetery or his gravestone, it said, "I told you I was ill."
0: Yeah. Paul, do you go to the library in Woiwoi at all?
2: There is a little exhibition for Spike Milligan in the local library.
0: Well, he's got his own wing, apparently.
2: Yeah, that's right. Yeah, yeah.
0: And it includes a bugle from the war. I remember when I was a kid reading his book about, was it called Adolf Hitler, My Part in His Downfall, his memoirs about his experience in the war. And it was, I mean, you don't expect a book like that to be funny, but it was so funny.
2: Yeah, well, he could pretty much make anything funny, I think.
0: Yeah.
2: But just a sort of really old Aussie sort of sense of humour or something like that.
0: Yeah.
2: Okay. And nothing was off limits really, but I thought I'd mention the very, very ordinary bridge.
0: We need to do something. I mean, you don't want to be too silly with a bridge because it's important, it needs to be sound in an engineering way, but there must be, a little paint job or a silly thing you can put somewhere on it.
2: Yeah, I know, but if you do something too funny to a bridge, they tend to fall over, don't they?
0: Yeah, well, you don't want to make it that funny. You just want to make it a little bit funny. Thank you very much, Paul. We are talking, we were just talking about the statue of Bruce Lee in Kogra, the Spike Milligan Bridge. Is there some sort of memorial or monument or plaque or even a bench dedicated to someone you wouldn't expect near you, perhaps someone, you expect these things in Australia to be dedicated to Australians, but Spike Lee, Spike Lee doesn't have one. Spike Milligan, Bruce Lee, who else from overseas? 1300 222 702 is the number, and the text 0467 922 702. Rob, hi.
3: Hi. I just, after you talked about Woi Woi and Spike, he famously said once that a lot of people call curry curry curry and wagga wagga wagga, but no one calls Woi Woi Woi.
0: Yes, that is true. It kind of wouldn't, I guess, because it's only the one syllable. It'd almost be too short. By the way, if you do go to Wagga Wagga, don't call it Wagga there. They don't love that in Wagga Wagga. I don't want to offend our Wagga Wagga listeners. So it will always be Wagga Wagga to me. Ralph, hello.
4: G'day.
0: G'day. What do you want to tell us about?
4: Oh, there's some random statues around Sydney that I can't work out. One's for William Shakespeare, Queen Victoria, Captain Cook, maybe, and some Prince Alfred who got shot at.
0: Yeah, right. It is interesting. Well, an even weirder one, I went and saw Billy Bragg in concert, and I can't remember the theatre, but it was like a really old theatre in the middle of Sydney, held about 2,000 people. And he was kind of looking around this old theatre and there were busts in it. And he said, he said, "Oh, that's a bust of Napoleon. You wouldn't get that back at home." So that's quite a surprising one too. So it is interesting how they were. I mean, I get a lot of the ones you mentioned is explained by our colonial past.
4: Yeah, I suppose so. Or even when we weren't a colony anymore, I think they still put stuff up harking back to the old days.
0: Yeah, yeah. Good on you. Thank you very much. Someone suggests that Congress should send a statue of Clive James back to in return to the Chinese city that sent them the bust of Bruce Lee. That's very nice. Someone says, "Lovely Spike Milligan, my patron saint, illuminates my way through the absurdity of the 21st century." That's from Ellie. Someone says there's a memorial plaque in Thirroul commemorating D.H. Lawrence's 1922 residency at the Y Work Cottage, and which honours the local landscape that inspired his novel Kangaroo. It highlights the author's connection to the area. Someone mentions a plaque to Charles Darwin in Wentworth Falls, where he visited and studied local plants and animals. There's a Mary Poppins statue in Ashfield Park in honour of P.L. Travers, the author of the book Mary Poppins, and who lived in Ashfield for a time. From Pauline, there's a small statue to Matthew Flinders' cat at the New South Wales State Library, says someone. And Observatory Hill in Sydney, Danish author Hans Christian Andersen, cast in bronze, looks out towards Denmark. Has someone tested that he is actually facing Denmark? It was commissioned in 2004 by the Danish community in Australia for the 2005 bicentennial celebrations of Hans Christian Andersen's birth. You wouldn't want to get that a degree or two off, would you? And someone has a closer look and find he's actually facing Sweden or something, or Germany. Michael, hello.
5: Hello, how are you?
0: Good. What sort of memorial have you got for us?
5: There's a lovely bronze statue of Fred Hollows at the UTS in Sydney, University of Technology.
0: Oh, yes. That's not so surprising, though, is it? He's a Royal Gold Aussie hero.
5: He is, yes. He was a Kiwi, but we can claim him as our own, I think.
0: Yeah. Well, we do tend to do that. Thank you very much, the Finn brothers and Russell Crowe. Thank you, Michael. You're on ABC Local Radio, Red New South Wales. We are talking for the moment about unusual monuments and memorials that are around the state in the wake of a discussion about why there's a statue of Bruce Lee in the Cogra Square. Someone says, when I asked for Canterbury Council to name the Canterbury Cooks River Bridge, they told me its name was Proust Bridge. No sign because it's Main Roads' responsibility. Prowse Bridge. It's very interesting. You're on ABC Local Radio.
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0: Now, we have been discussing in the program how to pick a team. So the entrants in the FIFA World Cup have been decided. It's Spain versus Argentina. They both speak Spanish. Spain kind of took over Argentina in the 15th century and took a lot of its gold and silver. Argentina then fought a war of independence in the 1800s that was eventually successful politically. At the moment, they're both democracies. Spain is leaning left. Argentina's leaning right. Spain produce 64% of its energy is from renewables, from wind power and from solar energy. Argentina, not so much. They are a big primary producer. Just trying to give people a thought as to little things they might cling on to as to how they pick. I'm interested in how you're going to pick. I always like going for the underdog, but it's a bit unclear here because Spain was a favourite coming into the World Cup. So you'd say Argentina were the underdog. But on the other hand, Argentina have won 3 World Cups before and Spain only one. So you might think that in the big final, particularly with Argentina having Messi, that they might be the favourite. So it's kind of hard to work that one out. If anyone's got some guidance on this or you've worked out how you're making up your mind of which of these Spanish speaking nations of almost equal population to go for, they both have around 50 million people. Argentina's a lot bigger. It's the 8th biggest nation in the world in terms of area, whereas Spain is the 50th. So that's a point of difference. Let us know how you're thinking about this. 0467 922 702 is the text, and the number is 1300 222 702. Because I think it is better to be on a side than hovering in the middle. You know, to get excited, to be following one of the teams rather than saying, "Oh, it doesn't really matter. I'm just in it for the aesthetics." So maybe listening to the national anthems might help you. Here's the Spanish one.

one of the most rousing national anthems, surely, in the whole world. I feel roused. I'm fired up. I can imagine the team getting super excited and energetic by that. Here's the Argentinian national anthem.

0: More emotive, I think, than the Spanish one. I can imagine. I can't imagine any of the players crying. They may, but I find it hard to imagine crying to the rousing Spanish one, whereas... Oh, if I was playing for Argentina, I'd be bucketing down at that. The emotion would just be welling up within me. Matt, what are you going to do about it?
1: Are you talking to me?
0: I sure am.
1: Yeah, good. This is Matt. Look, I just think we're in the Southern Hemisphere, is Argentina.
0: Good point.
1: There's a lot less of us in the Southern Hemisphere.
0: Yep.
1: So we're kind of the underdog.
0: Yes, good.
1: We should go for Argentina because we've both been colonies as well, colonised by the Northern Hemisphere. So we've got a lot in common.
0: I like that.
1: I reckon go for Argentina.
0: Because I would guess, this is very much a guess, but probably only about 30% of the world's population lives in the Southern Hemisphere. Most of them are up north, aren't they?
1: Yes, I think so. I mean, I haven't done that research, but I'm pretty sure you're right.
0: Well, there's certainly less land.
1: I like the underdogs.
0: Yeah, yeah.
1: Yeah, and there's less land.
0: Yep.
1: And, you know, that's who we should go for.
0: I love how you've managed to work out that the team that has possibly the greatest football player ever to play the game is the underdog. I like that. I mean, he is 39, so there's some logic there. Thank you very much, Matt. How are you going to work it out? Who are you going for in the World Cup final? The number 1300 222 702 and the text 0467 922 702. Jane, what do you think?
2: Hi, Jane.
0: Hi.
2: This is very serious post-colonial rivalry.
0: Yeah.
2: Very serious. So I'm going for Argentina. The Spanish were creeps. They colonised so many places.
0: Yeah. And they fought a war to get independent of Spain.
2: Yes.
0: Yeah. I mean, given, you know, that the Argentinians, after they won, pulled out a big flag that they might get in trouble for with a slogan about, I can't remember the exact wording, but something about the Falklands is ours. So if they're feeling that about the Falklands, there could be some feeling about the whole Spain history thing, I think.
2: I think it's called the Sandinistas.
0: Right. Okay, thank you very much. Richard has chosen who he is going to support in a different way. Hey, James, I have Spain in a $500 sweep, so that makes it pretty easy for Richard. Trish, what do you think?
3: Oh, yes, I'm going for Spain too, James.
0: Because?
3: Well, we've recently had a visit to Spain and loved the food, loved the people, loved the scenery. So I've got that connection now.
0: Yeah, good.
3: I've never been to Argentina, so go Spain.
0: Go Spain. I mean, you feel, how long were you there for?
3: Just 5 days.
0: But that's enough. Yeah. I mean, that's five more.
3: Enough.
0: That's five more days than you've been in Argentina.
3: Exactly.
0: And you felt a bond there, didn't you?
3: I did. I loved it.
0: Yeah.
3: Beautiful weather as well.
0: Yeah.
3: It was great.
0: I mean, if you'd gone there, I wonder if, say you'd gone there and you got a little tummy bug and it had rained and the hotel was... Maybe then you'd be going to Argentina, that you'd be going for Argentina. But you had a good time there.
3: We had a great time. Yeah. It was lovely. Yep.
0: Very nice. Thank you very much. Oh, here's an interesting thought from Zed. Spain plays as one collective, whereas Argentina are a team which relies on brilliance from some individuals. Going for the collaboratives, go Spain. Oh, that's very, I like that. Is it Zlatko?
4: Yes, it is.
0: Oh, good. Go ahead.
4: I'll go in Spain simply because she who must be obeyed is Spanish.
0: Oh, your wife?
4: Yes.
0: It certainly create tension if you were wearing an Argentinian scarf on that morning, wouldn't it?
4: You're not wrong.
0: Yeah. Well, that sounds like a very sensible thing to do, regardless of your own feelings. Totally understand the logic there. Thank you. Doug, what about you? Who are you going to go for and why?
5: James, after the last couple of games, it's got to be Spain. I think they play a much more entertaining whole team game. Argentina, game plan, get it to Messi. Secondly, they are a bunch of nigglers. You watch how they play both on and off the ball. They look, they intimidate, they look for fouls. Mm-hmm. I think they've, a dirty game.
0: Okay. Okay.
5: I think Argentina, it's something that they've brought to international football that's a real shame.
0: I love the fact, Doug, we've been talking about this for a little while. You're the first person who's actually decided who they're going to go for in the football grand final on the basis of the football. So, well done. That's very impressive.
5: Sorry about that. Sorry to disappoint you, James.
0: No, I like that. I think it's a novel way of doing it. I've never thought of it.
5: I won't even get into the whole FIFA conspiracy thing. We'll leave that alone.
0: Yes. Well, yeah, I know what you're talking about there. Thank you, Doug. What about you, Janet?
6: Hi, James.
0: Hi.
6: I'm going for Spain.
0: Because?
6: I have been to Spain a couple of times. Mm. And I've spent a fair bit of time in Galicia. And Galicia feels like home because they have heaps of eucalypts and grevilleas and lots of Australian natives over there.
0: Okay. So because you're going for Spain because they have similar trees.
6: Yeah. That's as good a reason as any.
0: Why not? Yeah. I like that. Have you ever been to Argentina? Yeah.
6: No.
0: No.
6: No, I have no idea what their trees are like.
0: No. We should, I might try and get some photos up of Argentinian trees. See if I can sway you. Something that looks like it might have been in Australia. All right, good on you. Go the trees. Thank you very much, Janet. And someone else suggested a good reason is the colours. Argentina is New South Wales blue. So, yes, maybe it's off the back of the state of origin. Glorious victory. Was it ever in doubt that Argentina would be the logical choice? Look, we'll talk about this a little bit more next half hour. Who are you going to go for and why? Because we will be joined by Adam Spencer, who's going to talk about he loves the beautiful game, so we'll ask him about that. But he's also going to talk about an open letter from 200 experts warning artificial intelligence will be more disruptive than the Industrial Revolution, and big tech companies employing people to ask if AI is coming alive. That's a terrifying thing to think about, isn't it? And also later on, we want to examine and try and work out some generally agreed rules on eating at work, particularly heating up products with fish in them.
7: Adam Story with ABC News. The Department of Agriculture has confirmed a petrel seabird has tested positive to the H5 strain of bird flu at Hawk's Nest. It comes a fortnight after a different seabird tested positive at the same location. A statement from the Australian Chief Veterinary Officer says there have now been 15 detections nationally, all in individual wild seabirds found in coastal locations. She says the risk to human health remains low. The agent for actor Sam Neill has confirmed his cause of death was from pneumonia. Sam Neill died in Sydney on Monday at Sydney St Vincent's Hospital. His agent, Philip Gren, says his family will honour him with a private memorial at his farm in New Zealand. The head of the Australian National University has acknowledged shortcomings in how it communicated its investigation into allegations of student making anti-Semitic gestures. George Lenton-Williams has more.
8: At the Royal Commission on Anti-Semitism's hearing in Melbourne today, Acting Provost of the ANU, Joan Leach, detailed the institution's response after students were alleged to have made anti-Semitic gestures during an online meeting in 2024. She said an investigation concluded the alleged gestures didn't occur. These findings were revealed early last year before a federal parliamentary inquiry, but Professor Leach said the Australasian Union of Jewish Students was not specifically informed. She acknowledged that was not a trauma-informed response and said it had prompted the university to reflect on its processes.
7: A man has been charged over a crash that left six semi-trailers destroyed by a fire near Goulburn. Lani Ottaway reports.
9: A 28-year-old truck driver has been charged with negligent driving over the collision on the Hume Highway at Bradoolburn 2 weeks ago. Police say two semi-trailers crashed at about 5 a.m. and started a fire, which spread to four other trucks parked at a nearby rest bay. Fire and rescue extinguished the blaze, which was fuelled by the truck's cargo, including 8 tonnes of butane cans, resin, memory foam and alcohol. The six male drivers were treated for minor injuries. The 28-year-old man will appear in the Yass local court next month.
7: Police are investigating the death of an Aboriginal man at a prison in the state's north. Tani Jash has more.
10: A 21-year-old man died yesterday at Clarence Correctional Centre, a private facility operated by Serco Australia. The corporation released a statement extending their sympathies to the family and the wider Aboriginal and Torres Strait Islander community. The death will now be investigated by police and the New South Wales coroner. Last month, a coroner criticised medical staff at the same prison for failing to provide adequate treatment to a 29-year-old non-Indigenous prisoner who died as a result of alcohol withdrawal. She recommended the Medical Council of New South Wales review their conduct.
7: A former employee of billionaire philanthropist Judith Nelson is facing further charges over the alleged defrauding of her boss. 51-year-old Anna Louise Spence has been accused of using Ms. Nelson's credit card to buy $1.7 million in luxury items over several years. Ms. Spence was facing 128 charges, but the local court in Sydney has heard after further investigation, she now faces 144 charges. The matter has been adjourned until next month to allow time for police to complete a new brief of evidence. The United States and Iran have continued to exchange military strikes in an escalation of hostilities in the Middle East. Ali Crew has the latest.
11: The US military says it's completed its latest round of attacks on Iran, during which it targeted Iran's coastal defences and missile sites after reimposing a blockade on Iranian ports. Iran has struck back by targeting US military sites in neighbouring countries in what it's called an existential war with America. The Islamic Revolutionary Guard Corps says a gathering for US military personnel at an airbase in Kuwait was among its targets. Meanwhile, Iran says several American missiles have struck near a children's cancer hospital in the city of Ahvaz, forcing its evacuation.
7: To sport, and England's manager Thomas Tuchel says he'll wear the criticism of the team's second-half capitulation to Argentina in their World Cup semi-final. England took the lead in the second half but were dominated from that point on as Argentina scored twice to get through to the final against Spain. Tuchel is being criticised for being too defensive with his substitutions, but he says there's no way of knowing if it would have panned out differently.
12: No, I believe that's just the nature of the game. As soon as you lose, you get criticised. That's just what it is, and it makes no sense to engage in that and lose my head. I'm responsible for them. I took them, so I take the criticism. That's just the way it is.
7: Scattered showers along the central and northern coasts and adjacent ranges this afternoon. Possible moderate falls and the chance of thunderstorms along the northern coast. Dry and mostly sunny elsewhere. For Sydney, cloudy with showers in this afternoon. Cloudy with showers tomorrow, a top of 18. Partly cloudy with showers on Saturday, a top of 19.

0: one. How the heck, if they're not their your second, third or fourth team, you pick which of Argentina or Spain to go for in the World Cup final? Which Spanish-speaking nation should you get behind? It's better to, you know, it's better to have someone, isn't it? So how do we decide? We'll discuss that. We also want to hear just examine the phenomena of eating at work and try and work out some generally agreed rules. Specifically, is heating up last night's salmon patties just a no-no and offensive because they smell bad? That'll be our starting point, and we'll try and get a little bit more nuance from that. But before that, look, we're going to talk a bit about artificial intelligence with Adam Spencer. Adam joins us every couple of weeks to discuss things that he's been writing about, and he's very interesting. Substack, Adam B. Spencer, and it's called Nerd News, and here he is. G'day, Adam.
1: How are you?
0: Yeah, very good, thank you. Did you watch the game this morning? What did you think?
1: Look, I did. I've had a couple of people ring me about this, James. Mm. Obviously, 2026 World Cup. It's also the 20th anniversary of the mighty University of Sydney women's third grade team that I coached to a grand final win against West Ryde Rovers in 2006. And a lot of people are asking me about Thomas Tuchel's tactics this morning and when he went a little bit defensive. And they're comparing it to my work on that big day when our tactic all day, even though we went up 1-0 early, was just keep kicking it to Astrid.
0: Yes.
1: She's clearly the best player on either team. She was the Lionel Messi that day.
0: Yeah.
1: And we just kept attacking. We went up 2-0. We kept attacking. We won 3-1. Thomas Tuchel just threw up the gates and parked the bus when they were up 1-0. Was never going to be able to hold out Messi for the rest of the game.
0: Mm.
1: I think it's fair to say I comprehensively outcoached the English coach that day 20 years ago, James.
0: Also, the English coach has had several years to prepare for this. How many times has he sought your advice?
1: Yeah, well, to be honest, I don't think probably four or five, but I've been very busy, James. what an incredible game of football. I know you've got a lot of people's angles for the win, for the final. I'm lucky to have something in my back pocket. A couple of years ago, I was lucky enough to go to Antarctica.
0: Oh.
1: And on the way back, we came through Argentina because that's where the ships come back up and dock. And this was the Qatar World Cup that was being held at the end of the year as opposed to the normal mid-year one. Mm. We flew out of Buenos Aires at 8 p.m. when Argentina had won the World Cup at 3 o'clock that afternoon.
0: Oh, wow.
1: It was mayhem. We watched in a little bar next to where we were staying, a few hundred people throwing children in the air and catching them. Street party breaks out. We get to the airport. Every plane is delayed because the Argentinian pilots are just going, we're not going anywhere.
0: Yeah, yeah.
1: What are you talking? I wouldn't be able to concentrate. You don't want me flying a plane now. Mayhem at the airport and out we go. So I've still got a soft spot. I think if Messi could go around one more time, that would be unbelievable. So in what I think is going to be an incredible game and two very different styles, I'll be ever so slightly, I think, surprised but excited if Argentina go back-to-back.
0: Okay, so Adam Spencer will be going for Argentina because of his experience last World Cup. We want to know how you're making up your mind. Let us know. The text 0467 922 702 and the phone number 1300 222 702. We'll sprinkle a little bit of that in with the more serious stuff you're talking about, Adam. Anthony Albanese's big speech that we kind of dissected about artificial intelligence yesterday. But meanwhile, on the world stage, there's been a letter from 200 experts warning that AI will be more disruptive than the Industrial Revolution. I wasn't around for the Industrial Revolution, but from all I've read about it, it was quite disruptive.
1: It was, James, but trust me, I was there. It took a long time from your first sort of, you know, was it the James Watt steam engine to sort of full factory industrialization? You're talking many decades, more than a century probably, for the full impact. This letter, this open letter, very interesting. I mean, it's not the first open letter in AI, but there's probably an open letter every week. Some of them tend to be really apocalyptic. Some of them tend to be really rah-rah and upbeat, especially if there's a seed funding round coming around for big tech. This one is more interesting because 16 Nobel laureates in economics, other economists, and 200 AI experts.

0: experts have come out and essentially said, we just don't know what's going to happen. It's going to happen incredibly quickly, and we're not confident the government's had their eye on what's going to be the pace of change. Tom Cunningham, one of the founders, has this great quote, we are driving in the fog. It's extraordinarily difficult to anticipate what will happen next. This is the right time for a coordinated effort to bring clarity to a confusing situation. So these people aren't necessarily AI evangelists, and they're not AI Luddites. They don't even really know what they are in their expert opinion because the rate of change and the potential for change is so great. I think that's why this open letter's garnered so much interest over the last few days.
1: And I mean, I wonder if at the, you know, at some point in the Industrial Revolution, all the world's 200 experts would have said the same thing. I mean, it's almost natural to be confused about where this will go, isn't it? I mean, whenever people say, I know exactly what's going to happen, I'm always very sus of it.
0: Yeah, yeah. Anyone who's telling you that said we were all going to be just trading on Bitcoin by now a couple of years ago. The challenge,
1: Bitcoin stores in the metaverse.
0: I think one of the challenges that AI poses is the breadth and depth of the potential transformation that's going to happen. Because you're talking about knowledge and language as the basis for what's being driven and redefined here, there's not that many occupations, professions, areas of interest where it could quite possibly one day apply. When you were talking, you know, neural network type AI, the previous generation, some incredible applications, but certain very hands-on occupations probably is not as much of an impact. The breadth and depth and the pace at which AI is evolving. They say in this open letter, within the space of a decade, you're going to see change akin to what would have been several decades or century more of change in previous technological explosions. You know, a stat that I love, it was earlier this year, James, was the 150th anniversary of the first ever phone call when Alexander Graham Bell accidentally dropped the acid on his hand and said, come here, please, to his assistant, and the assistant came in the room. First ever phone call. Took 70 years or so before a lot of homes had a working telephone. From when we had the first electricity substation, it took decades before there was reliable electricity in most homes in developed countries. You're talking decades and decades. That doesn't seem to be the pace at which this revolution's unfolding. It's a multiple, an order of magnitude of that, and it's the speed of the change that's worrying people as much as anything.
1: But I wonder if a point of comparison is a more recent one. The I guess it's called the information revolution with computers and the internet. Surely people would have been saying, I guess it's 25 years ago, isn't it, that nothing like this has ever happened so quickly before. And yet today it almost seems like, I mean, you know, the internet goes down for 5 minutes and people don't know what to do. We've all become so accustomed to it.
0: Absolutely the case, but I don't think there was the potential for the degree of transformation that AI possibly offers for the good and for the bad with the forming of the internet. No one was talking about possible existential demise because humans will no longer be the smartest force on the planet. No one was talking about rogue internet if it breaks out of its guardrails going off and not being controllable. No one was talking about diseases that within a matter of years might not be diseases anymore because we will have invented incredible drugs that human minds can't get around just from the idea of us all being able to email each other. And I'm not, you know, poo-pooing the internet, but the potential degree of change here, a lot of people are saying on the upside and the downside is just a scope beyond which we've ever had to contemplate before.
1: Talking to Adam Spencer, author of the Substack Nerd News, about a couple of developments in AI. Another one, Adam, is, and you're really going to have to explain this, whenever people talk about this, I totally don't understand it at all. Big tech are employing people to ask, is AI coming alive?
0: This is ever since we first talked about the idea of computers and Turing frames, the Turing test, and then I'm sorry, Dave, I can't do that. Stanley Kubrick, A Space Odyssey, and all that. There's been the idea of could these things become intelligent enough to be conscious? And it's a really difficult question, James, because to be honest, we don't even have human consciousness truly pinned down yet. By definition, to think about how you think, using only the thing with which you think, becomes very difficult. There's all sorts of disagreements.

0: limits of where human consciousness actually comes from, what causes it to happen. But a very fundamental distinction in opinion is it just a matter of connectivity? If enough computer chips talk to each other in the way our neurons in our brains do, will you eventually, just from that connectivity, get to consciousness? Or is it something that requires a degree of wetware? Do you need something biological, hormonal, etc., to be able to have consciousness? And the experts in the field are split on that. More people say either we don't know, or computers, yes, eventually in theory could become conscious, than say, no, it requires biology. I'm not an expert. I feel it requires biology. I'm in the minority camp, and don't go banking your house on what I say there. Mm. But some of the big tech have started to look at how these large language models process information, the conversations they have. What happens if you let two of them talk to each other? And they're employing serious thinkers in the field to look inside and see if we're starting to be get, not yet these things are alive and running around, but are they developing a sense of they exist, or they are something, or will they just at the end of the day respond to prompts and never have any, you know, in inverted commas, sense of self? I agree with you. It's very foggy sort of stuff, but there are serious, serious intelligent people asking these questions now.
1: Well, what about this way of looking at it? Like when you were talking there, I was listening and I was trying to cognitively process what you were saying and think about what I was going to say back. And that's what we do every time we have a conversation, and many of us at work do various tasks where we have to use our brain to work out what the most efficient and effective way of doing that task is. But I might have had an argument with Lucy this morning, and beneath that, I didn't, thank goodness. We only have them on Fridays and Tuesdays.
0: Yeah. Your people talk to her people, you schedule them in.
1: That's right. But I might have been feeling sad, or I might have been feeling angry, or I might have been feeling excited because, you know, maybe she's going to meet me outside the studio afterwards and we're going to make up. That seems to me the distinction. AI can do all the first bit, the thinking bit, the processing, but surely it can't have emotions. Surely it can't feel, and perhaps that's the distinction.
0: At the moment you were born, if I had looked at the 10-second-old James O'Loughlin, and there's a human brain in that, can it feel sad? Can it feel lonely? Can it feel winsome? Can it feel a sense of melancholic regret?
1: I was a winsome baby.
0: Yeah, I don't think it can. Now, there's a point where it can. Where does that come from? Does that come from just your brain connects more and more things, and those things are processed as thoughts and understandings and emotions and memories, and the connectivity just gives rise to the ability to experience those sensations? Or is there something in it's a wet, grey piece of water and neurons and hormones that are bubbling around? Is that the only reason you develop the ability to feel those things? And the field is split on that. And that's exactly the debate. Do you have the ability to miss Lucy just because you're a human? Is there something human in that? Or is it just your brain sent enough signals enough times to develop the ability that sentience and consciousness arose out of it? The field is split.
1: ChatGPT says someone told me it smiled when it read my question this week. First time it has said something like this. Yeah, but that doesn't mean it smiled. That just meant that it processed information and thought that would be a good
0: answer. And this is going to be the challenge for us, James. Whether these systems ever get to consciousness and sentience or not is an open question. I think what is guaranteed is not long from now they will be able to. They will give such an impression that they are, that we simply won't know if they are or not, or it will be, for our experience, exactly the same as if they were. And I'm using the word they there, which is a loaded term itself. But we won't be able to tell the difference. At the moment, when you get home and say to your home entertainment system, can you put on some music and turn the lights on, you can tell that's a computer interface. But if you get home and that system says to you, how are you going, James? Great day at work. Heard the show, very funny. Sorry traffic was bad and you're a little bit late. Buzz here, meal will be ready in 5 minutes. Don't worry about the kids, got home, they did their homework, they've gone to bed, I read them a story, they should be up in the morning. The younger one's feeling a little bit ill, I recommended they take a thing, you might want to check them in the morning. You're going to

0: across a sort of uncanny valley where you will not be able to tell if these systems are sentient or not, which comes with its whole own family of really interesting ethical questions and problems.
1: What I'm interested in is when we get to that point and we get home and you open the door and there's silence and then you go, hi, and you just hear, don't start.
0: Yeah.
1: That's when you know they've got emotions.
0: Yep, when you had a fight with Lucy GPT on Tuesday. She wasn't available, so she sent her avatar. You both sorted it out offline and everything's good.
1: Yeah. Hey, thank you very much, Adam. That was fascinating and brain-bending. Adam Spencer is the author of the Substack Nerd News, which you can find at Adam B. Spencer on Substack. Thanks, mate.
0: Have a great day. Go Argentina.
1: Go Argentina.
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1: Great to have you company. We are continuing the conversation about how you decide if you want to, you know, be barracking for someone in the World Cup final and you don't really have strong feelings about either of the finalists, Spain or Argentina, how you decide which. We want to know, how are you going about this? We've talked to a number of people who've varied from reasons such as style of play. I visited Spain once and had a nice time. They have better trees in Spain, although there are a couple of people disputing that. Although they have trees that are more like ours in Spain, someone said. Someone has said eucalyptus trees are everywhere in Argentina too, all highly flammable. So there's that. Argentina is covered in eucalyptus too. That's from Elizabeth. So all sorts of reasons people are using. Let me know yours. 0467 922 702 is the text and the phone number 1300 222 702. Bit of a blast of the national anthems to get you going, Spain. Argentina. Maybe you make up your mind on that. Janie, hi, how are you going to do it?
4: Hi, I actually just texted him, but both Australia and Argentina start with an A and end in an A, and I've got 9 letters. That's about my knowledge.
1: Oh, I see. Yeah. So it's more similar, and we're in the same hemisphere, as others have pointed out.
4: Mm-hmm. That's right. So, but I have tipped Argentina to win, so I hope they do.
1: You mean with money?
4: Yeah, yeah.
1: So you're kind of emotional logic is in conflict with your wallet.
4: Exactly.
1: Do you know how much you're going to win?
4: Oh, no, it's not much. Although yeah. I did put it on when the odds were higher, so.
1: Yeah. Well, I'm very interested to see how this plays out, as you've just given a very, you know, logical reason, as more or less. More or less logical for going for one, but you're going to win money from the other. So you might be in torment, internal torment.
4: Exactly.
1: Might need to book in some emergency counselling beforehand to resolve. Thank you very much, Janie. What about you, Nick? Who and why?
5: Well, I thought it'd be pretty obvious, James. It's because of the rain.
1: Because the rain in Spain?
5: Falls mainly.
1: On the plane?
5: Well, what other reason do you need than a good old bit of George Bernard Shaw?
1: Yeah, I guess so. And I guess it's perhaps a reason why the World Cup isn't in Spain. They think, well, it's too much rain on the plane.
5: Exactly.
1: And we can't have the World Cup in the mountains where there might not be as much rain because it's too hilly.
5: That's it.
1: Okay. Look, that is as good a reason as they have similar trees to us or many of the others we've heard. And I don't mean that disrespectfully to everyone. I love all these reasons. Thank you very much, Nick. How are you working this out? The more imaginative, the better, whether you should go for Spain or Argentina. 0467 922 702 is the text and the phone 1300 222 702. What do you think, Stephen?
6: Spain for me.
1: Because?
6: Tapas.
1: You like tapas?
6: I like the food, yep.
1: Have you ever have you ever had steak? They make them pretty, they're pretty good steaks.
6: They make them pretty good. They make special fried rice or paella. Very, very nice indeed.
1: Yeah.
6: So I'm going to be eating all of that watching the

0: game, I think.
1: Okay, well, it would feel wrong, wouldn't it, to be eating Spanish food and barracking for Argentina, so I get it.
0: It would be.
1: Yeah.
0: It would be. The odd chorizo whilst watching and barracking for Argentina, it would be wrong.
1: Okay. Okay.
0: The food gods would look down and be very angry with you, I reckon.
1: I also think if you're sitting on the fence and food was your arbiter, you know, for some, the beautiful Argentinian affiliation with steaks would push them over. But not many people want to be eating a steak at 5 a.m.
0: It's a bit hard for a big, heavy steak at that hour, I will agree.
1: I think it is. The rest of the day would get tricky, whereas paella can be a little bit lighter.
0: It can, or some simple tapas.
1: Yeah, very nice. It makes total sense to me. Don says, I'm reserving my pick until three-quarter time, whoever stays on their feet. I'm going for Spain, says Jay, because it's only won it once. There's a group of teams which have won the tournament multiple times, including Argentina. That's true, they've won three. I'd like to see other nations step up before these teams stretch further ahead. That's very egalitarian view. I like that view. I think it's important. Messi's already won one. So, what about the food, says someone. I know that Argentina is big on barbecue. Is seafood the deciding factor? I guess so. A number of people echoing Lisa's text. For me, it's got to be Spain, and the reason because Trump doesn't like Spain. A number along those ways. I don't care either way, says someone. But I'm going for Argentina, even though their song sucks. Didn't like the national anthem. I found it very emotional. I found it emotive. Anyway, because there seems to be an overwhelming support for Spain. Oh, so that was a contrarian. I love contrarians. I'm going for Argentina because everyone else is going for Spain. I really like that. Just, oh, you're all doing that? I'm doing the opposite thing. So, no. That's fantastic. Ross says, James, I've just realised I must be AI. I have no feelings whatsoever about the World Cup final. I mean, who am I to say you're not, Ross? All I can see is words on a screen. So you'd be a better judge than me, I guess. Al, hello.
2: G'day, James. How are you going?
1: Good. What do you think? Who are you going for and why?
2: Well, I was thinking food too, like the guy talking about tapas. I have a family connection with a restaurateur in Newcastle from northern part of Spain. His garlic prawns were just awesome. So Argentina's good on the barbecue.
1: Yeah.
2: But the
1: garlic prawns have got you.
2: Yeah. Is Argentina into seafood like, you know, the calamari from Spain? Oh.
1: Well, they've got a long coast. They'd have more coastline, I think, than Spain.
2: I don't know. All the way out to the Malvinas.
1: Yeah. I do like this idea of just, you know, I haven't been to Spain or Argentina. I have very sketchy ideas about either of them. I've probably heard more about Spain than I have of Argentina. But just taking whatever tiny bits of information we do have and just making a decision from that. I really like that.
2: I prefer the colours of Spain.
1: Yeah, the colours. Exactly.
2: Sky, blue and white. I don't know.
1: Because, you know, we're all taught when we're young to gather all relevant information and make pros and cons. And maybe that's an overrated way of making decisions. Maybe we should just, whatever vibes you get, follow them.
2: Yep.
1: You like the national anthem? Go for that team. Thank you very much, Al. You like the trees? Go for that team. Someone says empanadas for Argentina, delicious South American meat pies. That perhaps is enough reason for them. If AI is so smart, can't it predict the World Cup outcome, says John. Thank you. Someone says, I got pickpocketed in Madrid once. So that's enough reason. I assume the subtext is I'm going for Argentina because I got pickpocketed in Madrid once. That's fair enough. Hey, the golden ticket, it's time to call now if you know the code word and you want to go in the chance to win the golden ticket, this week's golden ticket, which will be drawn tomorrow to see some of the best events over the next couple of months in and around Sydney. Just call 1-300-222-702. Now let's get the latest news headlines. Good afternoon, Adam Story.
3: Afternoon, James. Another.

0: A seabird has tested positive to the H5 strain of bird flu at Hawke's Nest on the mid-north coast. It comes just a fortnight after another seabird was found in the same area and also tested positive. A man has been charged over a crash that left six semi-trailers destroyed by fire near Goulburn. The 28-year-old truck driver has been charged with negligent driving over the collision on the Hume Highway 2 weeks ago. The agent for actor Sam Neill has confirmed his cause of death was from pneumonia. His agent, Philip Gren, says his family will honour him with a private memorial service at his farm in New Zealand. And the federal opposition leader says he doesn't support gender quotas as his party urges members to rethink its future after consecutive election losses. There'll be more news at 3 o'clock.
1: Adam, I have two questions for you. The first one's easy. How are you going to decide, if you are going to bother, whether to go for Spain or Argentina in the World Cup final?
0: Look, I'll just flip a coin.
1: Okay.
0: If I have to, yeah.
1: So you don't care?
0: I don't know.
1: That's fair enough. There's nothing wrong with not caring.
0: Thank you.
1: There's only a certain amount of things you can care for in the world.
0: And mate, I've got too much to care about already.
1: I understand. Yeah. Do you have any thoughts about, we're about to discuss this, food at work, that is do's and more particularly don'ts. Any views there?
0: Well, at the risk of offending a lot of my colleagues, anything that comes out of a microwave.
1: Oh, anything heated.
0: Oh, it's just.
1: Yeah.
0: Nothing ever comes out and you go, oh, that smells nice.
1: Yeah. Not even things that probably did smell nice the night before.
0: Yeah, they may have done the night before, but by the time it gets in here.
1: Or there's a flip of the coin on that too. Mm. Even if they do smell nice, it just makes you irritated that it's not yours.
0: Yeah, basically, you know that someone actually cooked a meal for them last night or cooked themselves a meal.
1: Yeah.
0: And yeah, I have no leftovers to bring in.
1: There am I with my sandwich, and they've got chicken chow mein or something.
0: Nice soggy sandwich. Yeah.
1: Okay. Thank you. I appreciate your views. Good on you, Adam. Now, the golden ticket, who is going to win today's opportunity to go into the draw to win the golden ticket, which has double passes to wonderful events around Sydney for this week, the draw tomorrow during Drive. Susie, what is the code word for today, I wonder?
2: It is Noonan.
1: It is Noonan. Well done. Woo-hoo! You did it. That's incredible. You're amazing, etc. have you got any thoughts on, and as you heard from Adam's story, I don't care is a valid answer, on picking who to go for in the World Cup final between Spain and Argentina?
2: Well, I've been to Spain and I loved it. So
1: that'll do.
2: Yeah.
1: That'll do. I also want to, we're about to talk about the etiquette of food at work, do's and don'ts, and I just wonder if you had any views on that.
2: Oh, look, only one. I used to work in a place where in the kitchen I was banned from having sardines on toast for breakfast because they were all complaining they smelt dreadful.
1: Mm, yeah, fish has come up in our preliminary discussions about that. How was it broached with you? Who talked to you and how did they put it?
2: One of the difficult people just actually said to me, you can't be eating that in here, it stinks.
1: Right. And how did you react to that?
2: Oh, okay.
1: Right.
2: And I just kept eating.
1: Right. And did you stop the sardines after that?
2: I sat outside, yes.
1: No, I see. So you still brought them and you sat outside.
2: I did.
1: Mm. Oh, it's good to start with a strong experience like that, someone who's clearly, you know, was quite direct.
2: Yes.
1: If that was me and say I wanted to tell you that, I would agonise about it for 7 weeks. I'd do little rehearsals. I'd be so timid. And then I'd probably try and get someone else to do it. So maybe those people that are very direct, maybe they have a place in the world, you know?
2: No, I think she should have just left the room.
1: Yeah. Yeah. Well, was it a break room?
2: She should have gone outside, really.
1: Yeah. I mean, you from what you said, it was a kitchen, right?
2: Yeah.
1: Yeah. Food area. Okay.
2: Yeah,
1: thank you very much, Susie. Exactly, I hope you win the golden ticket. If you do, who are you going to take?
2: A special friend.
1: Oh, okay. Good.
2: Sounds good, doesn't it?
1: Sounds like, well, it may well be that there's five people listening who think you've just referred to them. So watch out.
2: Well, there you go.
1: You have five text messages saying, thanks so much, Susie. Can't wait.
2: Thank you, James. Yeah. Okay, bye-bye.
1: Bye now. Good to talk to you. Hang on the line, though, I think. Okay, let's just take a quick break and then more.
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1: So you're on ABC Local Radio with James O'Loughlin. It's 25 minutes to three. It is lovely to have your company. People have been sharing incredibly interesting ideas about how they're going to pick who they go for in the World Cup. But right now, so I'm talking about something different, and that is eating at work. And look, it just occurred to us today, we do work in a shared area. There are various strategies people have for eating. I eat at my desk and I often feel guilty. I crunch a mid-morning apple. And if it's a good apple, then it makes a lot of noise, doesn't it? Like a crunch, crunch, crunch thing. And I often wonder if that's irritating my coworkers. I did ask them about it and they claim it doesn't, but they could have just been being polite. Seafood has been mentioned a lot in our discussions about eating at work. And I think particularly salmon patties being singled out as perhaps the worst food to bring in and particularly heat up from home. There is a divide, and I think Adam's story is on one side of it. One side believes that you should never bring in food to be reheated. That seems very extreme, an extreme view, because either it smells terrible or alternatively it smells good, which is in a funny way just as terrible because it makes you look at your sandwich or whatever it is and see how inadequate it is by comparison. So I'm interested in what you think about eating at work, about the etiquette of heating things up, about, you know, should it just, I'm a traditionalist, banana, apple, sandwich. That's me at lunch. And that's kind of what I've been having for lunch since I was 7 years of age. Other people get far more adventurous and it impresses me. I also really want to investigate the idea of eating as you sit at your desk. So I'm strongly opposed to that. And I'm even strongly, I always think it's better at least to get away from the desk or whatever your workplace is. Ideally to get out of the building if you're inside. Although I do find myself eating my apple and sandwich at my desk because you know, it's 11:45 and we're on air at 12 and there's just not time to go outside. So I understand there's some flexibility there. But if people have a bona fide lunch hour, I'm intrigued by people who choose to spend it in the same physical area at which they're spending the rest of their day. So very interested in your thoughts on the topic of food at work and whether we can come up with some generally accepted rules, and particularly if you've got a strong opinion. Our number 1-300-222-702 and the text 0467-922-702. Vanessa, what do you think? Hi, Vanessa. Vanessa's gone away. We'll see if she comes back. Katrina, hello, what do you think?
5: Hello. I think anything's acceptable. Just don't leave it in the fridge and let it go to sludge and then don't claim it.
1: Yes. Yeah, that's – I mean, that's –
5: Gross.
1: And also, unlike at home, you're more likely at work to be able to – there's a little part of you that thinks, okay, I've left that too long. If I just leave it, no one will know it's mine and someone – you know, yes. You can't do that at home, can you?
5: No, you get busted, but at work you just don't put your name on the container and it's just everyone denies that it's theirs.
1: Yeah.
5: It's a mystery person.
1: Who are those people, Katrina? It's not us, is it?
5: No, definitely not.
1: It's definitely not us.
5: No.
1: Yeah.
5: You bring lunch in, you eat it or you take it home.
1: If the person that does that is listening, please call in and own up. 1-300-222-702. We know you're out there. We're looking for you. It's better for you if you just ring in and own up rather than us have to come and find you, don't you think? Katrina and I are looking.
5: Fess up.
1: Please. Yeah, that's right. Thank you, Katrina. So we want to hear from the people who never take their food away, but also just general rules about eating at work. What should be out of bounds? I think Alistair was going to tell us, producer Alistair was going to tell us something. Vanessa, are you back? What did you want to say? Still not there. How fascinating. Vanessa was going to say something about eating boiled eggs at her desk, but we might see how she's going. Now, Alistair, you have a strong view on this, don't you?
6: I have a very strong view on it, James.
1: I can tell from your voice. You're normally mildly spoken, but there's a steel in your voice.
6: Yeah, this is a topic that has driven me to rage.
1: To the very edge,
6: to the point where normally in a weekly huddle, we'll all sit together, we'll all sit quietly listening. Mm. But I was impassioned to the point of standing up on my 2 feet and saying, hey, whoever is eating seafood, specifically prawn heads, and leaving all of the prawn heads in the garbage on a Sunday night,
1: you need
6: to stop it, because we were coming in Monday morning and the entire floor stunk of rotten seafood.
1: The entire floor.
6: I can't tell if it was a case of me having an overly sensitive nose, but it was doing my melanin to the point of my usual cool, calm, collected self being quite angry.
1: You are usually like that. Do you usually have an oversensitive nose? Do you have a...
6: I can. I have been, I can react quite severely to some sense to the point of involuntarily, but this...
1: And was this bin, was it in a collective area?
6: Yeah, it was in the kitchen.
1: Yeah. And they, it wouldn't be that hard. So, I mean, I can imagine saying, look, it's just the perfect thing to get me through a long night, but it's not that hard to bring in a plastic bag, tie it in a knot, put it in that.
6: And put them in the freezer. There are so many ways you can get rid of prawn heads.
1: Did you ever find the villain? You don't have to name names.
6: I didn't. And they could potentially still be at large. They could potentially still be at large.
1: Oh, this is when you're working on an earlier shift.
6: That's right. I was working on the breakfast program.
1: Mm. And was the outrage shared by fellow breakfast?
6: The outrage was shared, but I feel like I perhaps took it to the next level with how crook and cross I got.
1: But you could have examined rosters. Like, there's only on a Sunday night, there aren't that many people in ABC Radio.
6: I have my suspicions. I don't know if it was because we share this building with a whole bunch of other teams. There is a suspect list that I will eventually whittle my way through.
1: You will not rest.
6: I will not rest. Even talking about it now, I'm getting the fury sweats, or I'm just getting very...
1: I did wonder when I saw you carrying that home dusting fingerprint clip.
6: That's right.
1: That you bought off the internet.
6: And the magnifying glass and all of that. Talking about seafood quickly, Hannah brought up a very good point about... This is relating to the World Cup as well, sorry. What happened to that octopus that could detect who was going to win?
1: Oh, that octopus?
6: Yeah.
1: Yeah, I don't know.
6: Man, anyway.
1: Got eaten, probably. I'm going to try Vanessa again, third time. I'm just going to keep trying her until I think she's... Well, we'll see. Hello, Vanessa. Are you there this time? I'll come back to her in a couple of minutes and see how many times. Be fun. Stephen, g'day. What do you think about food at work rules?
7: Well, James, I've got to tell you, it happened a few times and I thought to myself, don't get angry, guess good even. So as the butter is yellow and so is the yellow dishwashing detergent, I sprayed some detergent over the butter. Well, it never happened again, James.
1: What was the sin?
7: Sorry?
1: What had been done wrong?
7: Well, people kept using, I put the butter in and put my name on the butter.
1: Oh, they were using your butter.
7: Yeah, and they got the situation where one day I came in and I had no butter. So
1: I see.
7: I then put some detergent on top of the butter, same colour.
1: That could have done people damage, though, couldn't it?
7: Oh, no, they just blow bubbles, Didn't you ever wash your mouth out with soap when you were a kid? James, I'm sure you would have.
1: No, I had very liberal parents, so They were clearly hippies, not into that stuff. But thank you very much, Stephen. I don't endorse that, but you were sticking. I guess you were frustrated. Understand. You were like Alistair, driven to the edge. We are talking about food etiquette at work and what are the do's, what are the don'ts? Should you ever reheat seafood, odours, shared food? I'm also interested if someone wants to explain to me the benefits of, if you do have a specific lunch break, spending it at your workstation, eating rather than elsewhere. I've never understood that. I'm very... love to hear from someone who sees that as a good thing. The number 1300 222 702 and the text 0467 922 702. Toby, g'day. What do you think?
8: James, I'm like to think I'm a fairly tolerant person.
1: You sound like one.
8: I can put up with the passive aggressive post-it notes saying don't eat. And, you know, the reheating of the anchovy butter-laced baked broccoli, which I'm telling you has a smell that could wake the devil.
1: Right.
8: But I cannot handle the percussive noise of the bashing of the spoon on the bowl in an otherwise quiet workplace. Yes, and I've taken this opportunity to raise this now with some of my fellow workmates, and I'm asking them to listen in so they realise I'm not wrong.
1: I totally understand. I was listening to a podcast the other day, and someone was – see if you can identify this sound. Can you hear that? They were clicking their pen. They were clicking their pen on and off while they were talking, and it was driving me nuts. So I totally understand that, just little click. Click, click. It's enough. Yeah. I'm with you, Toby.
8: People have got to eat, but please do it quietly.
1: Yeah. Maybe we can invent a spoon with foam on its other side. You know, so I don't know. It lands softly. Thank you very much, Toby. That's an important issue. Now, Jane, hello.
9: Hello, James. How are you?
1: Good. Are you? Do you like eating at your desk?
9: No, I don't. Oh. No, I really agree with what you've said, that you don't understand people who maintain that position where you're working is suddenly where you spread your crumbs and whatever else. Now, I had a situation years ago, many, many years ago, where morning tea break. So it wasn't lunch, lunchtime. We were on a kind of a flexi time system. So lunch, you had to clog off and go out for at least an hour.
1: Mm.
9: But your morning tea was a paid break. And it was 15 minutes.
1: Mm.
9: And it was back in the days, this will tell you how long ago it was, back in the days when people were allowed to smoke inside the building in their workplaces.
1: Oh, wow.
9: So, that's, you know, back when there were dinosaurs roaming the earth almost. And I hated the smell of smoke. My parents were both smokers and I just loathed it. So I refused to go to the tea room. And so I used to go and sit outside, and then the boss of my section came and said, oh, it's come to my attention that you're going outside during your morning tea break and that isn't permitted. You have to stay in the building. And I said, well, no. And she said, well, you know, you can come to the tea room or you can do your break at your desk. And I said, a break at my desk is not a break.
1: Yeah, exactly.
9: And going up there and listening to, and I'm not a tennis fan, everybody used to talk about Wimbledon.
1: Mm-hmm.
9: And I listened to all of this and smoke, like inhale the smoke.
1: Mm.
9: And I think, forget it. So I came to an arrangement with the fellow who worked in the back dock.
1: Mm-hmm.
9: And he used to have his sandwich at his desk. He was somewhat of a loner of a fellow and his choice. And he said, oh, lass, you know, come out the back door and knock when you want to come back in. I'll let you in. They don't have to know. So I just continued on as I've always done.
1: Yeah, well, goodness. I just think if you're inside all day, any opportunity for fresh air is an opportunity to be taken. Thank you very much, Jane. We are talking about the do's and don'ts of eating at work, and how we can be considerate of others. And I really want to – we've just only got a few minutes left, but if anyone can explain the phenomenon of having lunch at your desk – or workstation. I'm very curious about that. I don't understand it. Our number 1300 222 702 and the text 0467 922 702. Shelley, hi.
10: Hello, James. How are you?
1: Good. What do you think?
10: Well, I worked for a French company for 10 years and my job involved travelling to different parts of the world, and I would be in France, and company policy was that if you ate at your desk, you would be sacked.

0: the CEO would come and walk you out of the building. You had to go out and take a break.
1: Wow.
0: The other countries didn't bother to take that on quite with the same passion.
1: Vigor.
0: And so if he would come to Australia, for instance, we would all go into this apoplectic panic as we'd run around teaching everybody to make sure they weren't eating at their desks or that they didn't get caught. And it was very funny. But, I mean, it worked really well in France because you had to get up and take a break and walk away from your desk.
1: Yeah, and it is good. I mean, you could get a... I'm sure you could get a appropriate, you know, wellness scientist or whatever to say that you'll actually, if you do that, it'll increase your productivity and you'll be in a better mood in the arvo and all that. So I like that CEO.
0: The sandwich scientist.
1: The sandwich, exactly. Thank you, Shelley. Dave, g'day. Hi, Dave.
2: Hello, Jimmy. How are you?
1: Good,
2: welcome
1: good.
2: Back.
1: Thank you. It's good to be back. Go ahead.
2: Oh, just the story my dad used to tell us when he was working night shift in the factory, and he used to take in his lunch and a flask of milk, and it was constantly being nicked. So my mum was breastfeeding one of us at the time, so she just filled a bottle of milk and he took it in. Never happened again. Milk was never touched after that.
1: Right, yeah. This tastes a bit funny.
2: Yeah.
1: The person thought. Yeah.
2: Yeah.
1: Yeah.
2: Didn't go down too well with the Nescafe or something.
1: Right.
2: I'm not sure.
1: I don't know what to say to that, but yeah, I guess it's you use what resources you have, right?
2: That's right.
1: Yeah. Thank you very much, Dave. Appreciate that. Someone says, firstly, no eating at the desk. I take a lovely homemade lunch every day. On one occasion, a conversation started with a member of the public while I was sitting in a picnic area. The lady looked at my lunch containers, looked at my organised esky and stated, "You must be married because the lunch looks as good as a warm hug." And she was correct on both accounts. There you go. Robin, hello.
3: Oh, hello, James.
1: Hi, go ahead.
3: I've worked with a paranoid colleague who used to put on his sandwich in the fridge a little note saying, "Don't eat this, I've spat on it." So one day I was fed up with so that I thought, I'll put another note on, and I wrote on it, and I spat on it too.
1: That's great. Oh, and I love how you did it with a bit of humour. You got it.
3: Yeah.
1: And did you... It would have been good if you'd kind of hidden behind a bin or something and watched his reaction.
3: It would have. I wasn't able to do that.
1: No,
3: but it did stop him doing this little thing, funny thing.
1: Yeah. Oh, good on you. That's very clever. Thanks so much, Robin. Look, just a minute or so back. I think just to leave you with another spur to pick a side for the World Cup final, Spain and Argentina. Let's just have a final blast of their national anthems. They're very distinct. One is rousing, the other is kind of more emotive. Rousing, Spanish.

if I was playing for Argentina, the tears would be strolling down. Streaming down. Jennifer says, re-eating at the desk, a previous colleague in a call centre would eat at a desk, continue to work, but then expected to finish early, leaving others to cover extra load in their time. That might shed a little bit of light on it, that you're doing it, I'm still working in Spain, and Argentina more emotive.

if I was playing for Argentina, the tears would be streaming down. Jennifer says, re-eating at the desk, a previous colleague in a call centre would eat at a desk, continue to work, but then expected to finish early, leaving others to cover extra load in their time. That might shed a little bit of light on it, that you're doing it, I'm still working.

0: Oh, I should be able to go home early. I get it. I get it. Hey, in Newcastle, you're about to hear Jenny Marchant. Statewide New South Wales, it'll be Jess Maguire. And in the Illawarra, Fairley Hamilton, Zool of Rock tomorrow.
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3: Great to be with you for Thursday afternoon around the Hunter. How are you getting on? How well do you know your witches in pop culture? We'll play the Witch quiz a bit later on. One witch-related question for you to answer to win tickets to go and see Room on the Broom, a kids' play at the Civic Theatre next week. Stick around for that, as well as lots more. Before we get into all of it, let's get your three before three. We have had another confirmed case of bird flu at Hawke's Nest. We've heard this through the federal and state agriculture departments this afternoon. They've let us know that testing has confirmed H5 high pathogen bird flu in another giant petrel found at Bennett's Beach at Hawke's Nest. That bird was found there last Friday. You'll remember that the week before last, a giant petrel tested positive after being found at the same place, Bennett's Beach, Hawke's Nest. So this is the second for that area, and they remain the only two confirmed cases in New South Wales. So we're told there's no evidence of any mass mortality events, no detections in poultry or in the agricultural production system. You're being told by governments that the risk to human health remains low. I'll have more information for you on that, though, right after the 3 o'clock news. Second thing for you to know is an interesting one, one that caught my ear as I was driving to work this morning. Smart highway technology. It's been designed to make turning onto a busy highway safer, and it's going to be trialled in the Upper Hunter. So this is called the Rural Intersection Speed Zone System, the first of its kind to be trialled in New South Wales. It's going to be switched on next month at the intersection of Ulan Road and the Golden Highway near Cassilis to make it easier for bigger, slower vehicles to turn onto the highway there. Here's the Minister for Roads, Jenny Acheson, speaking to Scott Bevan on Mornings Today, explaining how it'll work.
4: So this technology detects the vehicle coming to the T-intersection, and it does a change on the variable speed sign on the main highway so that cars or other vehicles will slow down to allow that vehicle to have a bigger gap to turn onto the highway and therefore improve the safety of the intersection.

0: away so that when those vehicles approach that are going to need to turn onto the highway, there's a gap there for them. It's designed specifically for rural intersections. It's all about reducing the likelihood and severity of crashes. So we'll see how that works in practice as it rolls out in August in Cassilis area. And a group of local people are cycling all the way from Darwin to Bulga. That's a bit of a journey. Can you imagine how the legs would feel? They're doing it in memory of friends who've died of brain cancer. What a wonderful thing to do. They're raising money for the Mark Hughes Foundation. Now, Brad Bates is the man behind it all. He's told me that it's been a huge couple of weeks on the road already.
1: We've been going 18 days. We've travelled 2,800 kilometres and, yeah, the blokes deserve a rest. It's been pretty hard. We've had basically three seasons in 3 weeks, like the heat from Darwin, then the cold in central Australia. Now it's really cold down the bottom of Australia, but everyone's good, everyone's safe, everyone's in good spirits. So, yeah, we're going well.
0: Good on them. How about that? Brad Bates there cycling with that group of friends from Darwin to Bulga. I reckon they'll get a hero's welcome when they roll into Bulga in a couple of days. You'll hear from him later on here today on Drive. So that's your 3 before 3. Right after the 3 o'clock news, you'll hear from the New South Wales Chief Veterinary Officer on everything we know about the detection of another confirmed case of bird flu in Hawke's Nest, another giant petrel migratory bird confirmed to have that concerning strain of bird flu in Hawke's Nest. The Chief Veterinary Officer joins you right after 3. And a little bit later on, are you seeing or feeling a bit of the winter sicknesses setting in around you? You really do at this point need to be on the lookout for some of those bugs and protect yourself as much as possible. You'll find out all about it later on. Now, at Kooragang Island on Cormorant Road near Egret Street there, there's rock debris on the road. One of two eastbound lanes is closed. So Kooragang Island, Cormorant Road near Egret Street, one eastbound lane is closed. Your 3 o'clock news is next.
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4: Adam Storey with ABC News. The Anti-Semitism Royal Commission has heard a staffer at the Australian National University asked for Palestinian death certificates when a grieving student asked for an exam extension. Georgia Lenton-Williams reports.
5: At the Commission's hearing in Melbourne today, a lawyer for the Australia-Palestine Advocacy Network asked the ANU's top academic about a student who tried to get an exam extension because they'd had family killed by the Israeli Defence Forces in Gaza. The lawyer said the Palestinian-Australian student was asked to provide their death certificates. He said the student was then told to obtain a notarised translation of the certificates. ANU's acting provost, Joan Leach, said she was unaware of the case, but agreed the staffer's response was inappropriate and lacked empathy.
4: The cause of New Zealand actor Sam Neill's death has been confirmed as pneumonia, Chantelle Alcori reports.
6: The My Brilliant Career and Jurassic Park star died in Sydney's St Vincent's Hospital on Monday, aged 78. His death was described as sudden and unexpected, with a statement confirming he remained in remission until his death. In April, Neill revealed he was cancer-free after a five-year battle with blood cancer. His agent of 19 years, Philip Grenz, today confirmed pneumonia was the cause of death. Friends described Neill as an insanely private man who loathed a fuss, saying his family will honour him with a private memorial at their farm in New Zealand.
4: The manager of one of Australia's largest music festivals has stepped down ahead of a sentencing for sexual touching without consent. Max Tillman reports.
7: Joel Nathan Olbricht pleaded guilty to the crime in Gosford local court last month. Court documents show he put his hands down the pants of a person while they slept, touching their buttocks and moving towards their genitals before the complainant rolled away. Tamworth Regional Council, which runs the Tamworth Country Music Festival, yesterday confirmed Olbricht was no longer in the role of festival manager, but has declined to comment on the exact circumstances of his departure. It says he is no longer an employee of the council and plans are in place to run the festival without him. Olbricht will be sentenced at the end of the month.
4: Police are investigating the death of a 21-year-old man at the Clarence Correctional Centre in the state's north. Hannah Ross has more.
8: Serco Australia, which operates the private jail near Grafton, issued a statement to say the man died in custody yesterday. Serco told the ABC it could not release any further details because the matter has been referred to the New

0: South Wales coroner and is subject to a compulsory public inquiry. The corporation says it extends its sympathies to the family and the wider Aboriginal and Torres Strait Islander community. In April, the Inspector of Custodial Services released a report recommending Serco improve its mental health, drug and alcohol and psychiatric services for inmates at the jail.
1: The federal opposition leader says he doesn't support gender quotas as his party urges members to rethink its future after consecutive election losses. The Liberal Party discussion paper identifies significant decline in support among professional women and calls on its membership base to provide ideas to reinvigorate the party. Gender quotas, open pre-selections and new membership models are among ideas being floated, but Angus Taylor says quotas are not the answer.
2: I've never supported any quotas at all. But what I do support is more great people joining the Liberal Party and more great people, women and from all sorts of backgrounds. There's an enormous amount of work to do. I welcome the work of the Commission.
1: And a government watchdog has found the New South Wales Greyhound Racing Regulator has improved with its enforcement of animal welfare breaches, but says significant shortcomings remain. Digby Worthmuller reports.
3: The Audit Office says the Greyhound Welfare and Integrity Commission has strengthened monitoring of the greyhound population and taken strong action in serious welfare cases, but it found the regulator does not clearly measure whether its work is actually improving animal welfare, conducts too few industry-wide inspections, and has weaknesses in its enforcement processes. The report also found handling in some cases led to reduced penalties for welfare breaches. The Audit Office has made 5 recommendations, including improving compliance, strengthening IT systems, and better measuring welfare outcomes.
1: To the weather for this afternoon, scattered showers along the central and northern coasts and the adjacent ranges, possible moderate falls and the chance of thunderstorms along the northern coast. It'll be dry and mostly sunny elsewhere. Cloudy with a chance of showers in Sydney this afternoon. Cloudy with showers again tomorrow with a top of 18. A partly cloudy day on Saturday with the chance of morning showers and a top of 19. That's the latest ABC News. It's now 3:05.
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8: Afternoon. There's been another bird flu case confirmed at Hawke's Nest. We're hearing from state and federal governments that it's a migratory seabird, a giant petrel, just like the one detected, I think it was the week before last, wasn't it? They're pointing out that

0: isn't it? What is the picture in The Hunter? Well, you'll be finding out in the next little while, including, of course, reminders about what you can do to keep yourself as well as possible. It's been a pretty grey day in Newcastle. What's it like where you are? We've had showers on and off through the day. Looks like that's set to continue through the afternoon. It is pushing up the valley as far as about Singleton. Heavier further down south over the central coast. They're getting some showers crossing the coast right now. The Bureau is saying that there's the chance of those showers most likely near the coast, but hanging around into tomorrow and potentially even into the weekend, we'll get a closer look at that as we go through the afternoon. Travel safely if you're on wet roads, of course. And there is an issue on Kooragang Island. So at Cormorant Road near Egret Street. So I think that's right near the service station there, the fast food and so on. Kooragang Island there, one of two eastbound lanes is closed because of rock debris on the road. So that's one lane if you're heading towards Stockton Bridge. And we're seeing a little bit of heavy traffic banking up there on Kooragang Island. So rock debris on the road. If there's anything else you've spotted that's out of the ordinary, feel free to let me know about it. Or if there's anything on your mind, feel free to let me know about it. 1300 33 1233. The text 0487 99 1233. I can just see the regular congestion around Tomago, Taro, Hexham, that general area. If there's anything else you want to let me know about, use those numbers if it's safe for you to do so. Otherwise, maybe you wait till you get where you're going or get the passenger in your car to send that message through.
1: When experts speak,
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0: There's been confirmation this afternoon of a second positive case of H5 bird flu in the Hunter. Another giant petrel on Bennett's Beach, Hawk's Nest. 15 confirmed or positive cases now across the country. Dr. Joanne Coombe is the New South Wales Chief Veterinary Officer. Good afternoon, Dr. Coombe.
6: Good afternoon.
0: What can you tell me about this latest case in Hawk's Nest?
6: Yes, so it is another giant petrel, which is obviously the same species as the original case that we detected close to sort of 2 weeks ago. It was actually also located on the same beach, so Bennett's Beach, that the original petrel was found. So it was deceased, reported in by a member of the public. And we sent one of our officers out to take samples and collect the bird. And yeah, it's obviously returned a confirmed positive. We had confirmation from the National Laboratory today that it is positive for H5N1 clade 2.3.4.4b, which is, of course, the same strain that we've been detecting in all the other birds so far.
0: When was this bird found by that member of the public?
6: It was Friday last week, but of course we had to sample it, take do the laboratory testing in our own laboratory, and then have the confirmatory testing done at the National Laboratory, which of course all takes time. So it was today that we were finally given the confirmation that it was the same strain, and the sequencing was done by the National Laboratory.
0: Does this signal an escalation of the situation in New South Wales?
6: Not as we see it, no. I mean, I think what it does signal is that the enhanced surveillance that we've been doing is working, and of course our enhanced messaging to the public that they need to report these birds, because this was found and obviously detected on the beach. There's dual migratory birds that are being found so far. Of course, we're not resting on our laurels, and we are very conscious that, you know, we need to pick up any spread that may occur into the resident bird population in Australia. And as far as, you know, up to this point, there's only been one detection in an Australian native bird. That was in a tern in South Australia. But again, there's been no evidence of sort of mass mortality of Australian wild birds or any onward transmission from certainly from either of our two cases at this point.
0: Dr. Coombe, I'm sorry, there was a slight dropout on the phone, but I think you were making the distinction that this is another wild migratory bird. Therefore, you expect that this is not necessarily an indication of

0: increased bird flu levels in New South Wales, but more that just another bird has migrated up from that Antarctic region?
1: That's exactly right, yeah. So, so far they have all been, well, 14 of the 15 in Australia have been these migratory birds. There was one individual seabird in South Australia that wasn't one of those species. But again, that's only been an individual bird at this point. So there's been no sign of mass mortalities in resident wild Australian birds. But of course, that's why we've enhanced our surveillance so that if that were to occur, we'd pick it up as soon as possible.
0: In terms of that surveillance, is that are you referring to increased surveillance right across the state or specifically in the Hawke's Nest area?
1: We've very much targeted the Hawke's Nest area, you know, for the initial effort, although we are doing surveillance, you know, across the entire state. But we've sort of done a very concerted effort around that original area, which has included sort of surveillance using drones, boats, even some aviation, so that we could sort of look at some of the islands off the Port Stephens area as well. And obviously, to date, we've only had this second case, despite, yeah, a very, very large effort on the surveillance front.
0: What happens from now in terms of surveillance in Hawke's Nest and surrounds?
1: So we're still basically the National Enhanced Surveillance Plan was sort of a 28-day plan from that initial detection that occurred in Western Australia, which of course was the 19th of June. So we're sort of almost at the end of those 4 weeks, but now we've had another case, it kind of resets the clock to a point. So essentially I'd be looking at another 4 weeks of concerted surveillance, because obviously when we're looking at this from a scientific perspective, we're looking at incubation periods for the virus. And so we sort of like to go past a few incubation periods, but so that we're confident that it hasn't spread onwards in any capacity.
0: Okay, so several more weeks of
1: exactly.
0: surveillance to be done.
1: Yeah.
0: What does this mean for poultry producers, recreational or domestic bird keepers in this area and further afield in New South Wales?
1: Well, obviously, we have advised that while we're sort of in this, we're calling it an uncertain risk period, we are advising that where practical and obviously while maintaining good animal welfare, that poultry producers do house their birds. Now, that was the advice that was originally given was for that to be a 2-week period, which would actually end tomorrow, the 17th of July. Now, I am advising that we continue that advice while, you know, now that we have this second detection in New South Wales and we are still working in an uncertain risk period. And obviously, we will continually review that. But yeah, my advice would be to, where practical, house poultry. But also, of course, I always say, you know, check your biosecurity plans. Make sure that if there are any gaps in your biosecurity, that, you know, you address those now while we still are only dealing with these individual migratory birds.
0: And Dr. Coombe, your message to the general public?
1: Obviously, it's the same as it has been, which is avoid contact if you do find a sick or dead wild bird or particularly a group of birds. Record the event, so whether you can take a phone or video, but also certainly the location of the bird, and report to the Emergency Animal Disease Hotline, which is 1800 675 888.
0: Dr. Coombe, I appreciate your time this afternoon. Thank you.
1: No problem. Thanks.
0: That's Dr. Joanne Coombe, the New South Wales Chief Veterinary Officer, with their second giant petrel confirmed to have that concerning strain of bird flu at Hawke's Nest, detected last Friday at Bennett's Beach, same location as that previous migratory petrel. So both of them are believed to have come up from other parts of the world, but nonetheless important to stay alert to that risk in our region, increased surveillance, as you heard. And if you've got birds at your place, I wonder if you're doing things any differently. You're welcome to let me know, 0487 99 1233 and 1300 33 1233. As you heard, if you do see a sick bird, a dying bird, dead bird, don't touch it, record it. get in touch with the bird flu authorities. The emergency animal disease hotline is 1-800-675-888, 1-800-675-888. And for more information, birdflu.gov.au. 16 past three, gosh, from bird flu to human flu, colds, it is certainly getting around this time of year. Have you noticed people with a sniffle? Maybe at your work there's a few people off right now with a winter bug of one description or another. New South Wales Health want to remind you it is not too late to get your flu jab to get protected for this season. So what is the picture around here? What do we need to be alert for? What's going on? You'll find out from one of our local experts tracking those winter illnesses on exactly how things are looking around the Hunter. Here's Dragon, Rain.

0: Dragon there. Rain. 20 past three if you're on the coast. Yeah, you know what I'm going to say? You might have seen a bit of rain today. I'm not wrong. It's just a daggy segue though, isn't it?
1: You're with Jenny Marchant. Drive.
2: On 1233 ABC Newcastle.
0: It has certainly felt colder this week, speaking of the weather. And with the drop in temperatures, often you see more folks around with a sniffle, a cough, those winter bugs and lurgies come out. Professor Nathan Bartlett's here, head of the Viral Immunology and Respiratory Disease Group with HMRI and the University of Newcastle. He's been keeping an eye on what's been happening around the Hunter. Hi, Professor Bartlett.
3: Good morning, Jenny. I said good morning. Good afternoon, Jenny.
0: That's the one. How's flu looking around the Hunter right now?
3: Actually, flu is relatively moderate levels, but keeping an eye on flu because the numbers are rising. So it does look like we're on a bit of a upward trajectory with influenza. So I think that's the one to look out for. But currently it's not the flu that's driving a lot of the disease. It's another virus called RSV, respiratory syncytial virus.
0: Okay, and that's particularly nasty, isn't it? Tell me a bit about what you're seeing there.
3: Oh, well, RSV, yeah. So that's particularly an issue for the very young. So those in the first 12 months of life, it can cause inflammation of the lungs. We call it bronchiolitis, and that can land young children in hospital in the emergency department. So we watch those levels of bronchiolitis, and we've certainly seen an increase in bronchiolitis in those under 12 months of age. And it's also a bit of an issue for those particularly old as well. And should remind listeners that there is now an RSV vaccine, and it is free for folks 75 years and over, or for Aboriginal and Torres Strait Islanders, those over 60 years of age. So if you're in that age bracket and you haven't had the RSV vaccine, I suggest going out and getting it because there is high RSV activity at the moment.
0: Okay, it's not too late for this season to get that vaccine?
3: Absolutely not, no. And the thing about the RSV vaccine, unlike the flu vaccine, which you need to get on an annual basis because flu tends to change, RSV is much more stable as a virus. And so the vaccine you get this year will probably keep you protected for the next couple of years.
0: Hmm. Is there a vaccine for babies, young children?
3: Well, we don't vaccinate very young children. But what we can do is actually vaccinate pregnant mums,
0: right,
3: in the sort of latter stages of pregnancy. And that's to generate an immune response in mum, which will transfer to the unborn baby. So when the baby is born, it's got some immunity to RSV. And again, it's got some protection in those sort of high-risk first 12 months of life.
0: Okay. So flu potentially tracking upwards, but RSV at high levels in our community right now. How would we know, by the way, is there a way of telling whether or not you're dealing with flu or RSV or some other fabulous virus that might get around this time of year?
3: Well, that's a great question, Jenny. Look, there are quite a few viruses that can cause essentially the same clinical symptom profile, which, you know, we're all familiar with cold and flu symptoms. And without diagnostics, you won't really know which is which. Because any of those viruses, whether it's RSV, influenza, COVID, rhinovirus, metapneumovirus, these are many viruses out there. They can be quite mild, cause very simple cold-like symptoms, or they can be quite severe. And you won't know unless you get a formal diagnostic test to figure that out.
0: Okay, I guess that's why we hear that message that if you're sick, just stay home.
3: Yes.
0: And, you know, if required, see a professional, get that test done. But otherwise, look, it's just something you don't want to share with people. Stay home, keep it to yourself.
3: Absolutely. And for those viruses to which vaccines are available, do get your flu vaccine, keep your COVID vaccination up to date. And if you're particularly in those higher risk groups, either very old, particularly get the RSV vaccine.
0: Is there much COVID going around, Professor Bartlett?
3: Not much. Very flat levels of COVID. It is still out there, circulating, but there has been no real change in levels. So low-level COVID, still out there, still one of those viruses that sort of percolates in the background. But for now, no, it's not really causing much of a problem.
0: Okay, good to know. So get the vaccines where you can, stay home when you're sick, give us the health experts' top couple of tips, the top hits that we need to know to keep ourselves as well as possible this winter.
3: Well, it's the usual message, you know, do all the right things in terms of your immune system, eat well, get plenty of rest. Just basically look after yourself, try and reduce stress levels, all of those sort of things. They all help give your immune system the best possible chance of repelling these viruses, or at least minimising the level of illness they might cause.
0: Okay, Professor Bartlett, what I'm hearing is I should lay up on the couch, not do very much at all, and make sure I'm well fed. But I'm sure that's not really the essence of the message.
3: Well, you know, that's not a bad start, actually. So, that's a way to go.
0: Thanks very much for talking it through with me this afternoon. All the best.
3: My pleasure, Jenny. Thank you.
0: Thank you. Professor Nathan Bartlett there, Head of the Viral Immunology and Respiratory Disease Group with HMRI and the University of Newcastle. If you've got one of these winter illnesses that's knocked you about or someone in your life, I'm sorry to hear that. And I hope that you'll rest and recover quickly without it spreading around the household. That's always the thing, isn't it? Staying home if you're sick, looking after your health.

0: health, washing their hands. We know it all. We became experts during COVID if we weren't already, right? It's 26 past three now. If you want to get in touch this afternoon, 0487 99 1233 is my text line. You can also give me a call on 1300 33 1233. We've got news headlines on the way. We'll check in on how things are looking down at the beach. I don't know that today is going to be your top beach day. I don't know that you're rushing down there to get in for a swim. But anyway, Dave's down there. He'll let you know how it's all looking in the next little bit.
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3: Are you recovering okay?
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0: My goodness, that is a low-key kind of reaction. Here's Elvis Presley, Suspicious Minds. News headlines on the way. We're

0: That's Elvis Presley. Suspicious Minds on your Thursday afternoon around the Hunter. It's time for some ABC News headlines with Cecilia Connell. Hi, Cecilia.
1: Good afternoon, Jenny. Making news this hour. A petrel sea bird has tested positive to the H5 strain of bird flu at Hawk's Nest. It comes a fortnight after a different sea bird found in the same area tested positive. The agent for actor Sam Neill has confirmed his cause of death was from pneumonia. His agent, Philip Gren, says his family will honour him with a private memorial at his farm in New Zealand. A man has been refused bail after being charged with the stabbing murder of a man at Lake Macquarie earlier this year. In April, police were called to an address at Argentine and found a 38-year-old man had been stabbed. Yesterday, detectives raided properties at Birmingham Gardens, Waratah and Windale. 22-year-old man Daniel Kavanagh was arrested and charged with murder. He chose not to front court today and bail was formally refused.

0: And the A-League's men's soccer draw has been released, with the Jets to open their season with a grudge match in Gosford on October 17. More news at 4 o'clock.
1: Thank you very much. Cecilia Connell there, bringing you the latest news headlines. And bringing you the surf conditions is Dave Anderson. Hello, Dave. What's it like there?
2: Well, I've got it to myself here. It's the first time I've ever been to Mary of the Beach and had the empty car park.
1: Right.
2: I've never, ever been up here. There's always usually a couple of cars or a couple of people around, but absolutely zero.
1: Wow.
2: Up here this morning, this afternoon, and looking up at Dixon Park, I can only see three or four cars up there as well. Well, the rain set back in again. Like Dudley, can't see Dudley at the moment. We've like only had around about 3 mil rain. It's 9 o'clock this afternoon, but it's been like steady drizzle. It's like that now. The wind's been swinging around. If anything, it's gone a little bit more around to the west. So surf conditions have just cleaned up a little bit. We're just past the low tide. That was the 325.5 of a metre. But we've got these very long gutters back at all the beaches, and the banks are quite poor at the moment. They're just tending to close out. The surf conditions, it's around about 3 foot, maybe the occasional 4 foot set wave coming in from the south, and the wind very, very light from the west now at 3 knots. We've got a big high tide tonight. That's at 5 minutes to 10, 2.08 metres. Water temperature's on 17 degrees, so just a little bit warmer than what it is out. We've got 13.5 degrees here on the coast with a wind chill of 12 and 91% humidity. I think we'll call that about 100 now with the rain we're getting. So if you're looking for a surf, well, I can guarantee you will get it to yourself. If you're coming up for a walk along the beach, I can guarantee you'll get that to yourself as well. So if you're really, really keen for a wave, there's a bit of a right-hander down towards Poganoski's and South Bar, and a smaller break in at Nobby's this afternoon. But yes, I think everybody's been red flagging the surf over the last 48 hours. And tomorrow we may see some cleaner waves early in the morning. But it looks like we're going to see a little bit of a low pressure system form out to the east, which is quite unusual this time of the year. And that's going to swing the swell from the south around to the east for the weekend. Down at Swansea Heads, southwesterly winds there at 6 knots. It's calm. 0.5 metre seas, the 1 metre swell. The pressure there, 1,030. Very high for this time of the year as well. They've got 14 degrees, only 5 nautical miles of visibility. Port Stephens, they've had 2.5 mm. Today since 9 o'clock, they've just had a heavy shower. West-southwest winds there at 7 knots, inside water slope, no break on the shoals. Their barometer down to 1,030. 8 nautical miles at visibility at the moment, and also 14 degrees. So my big thing now is trying to figure out how to get back to the car if not getting...
1: Oh, and, Dave, your phone line is not enjoying the weather. I think we're going to let you go and figure it out, Dave. All the best. Thank you for reporting in on a bit of a miserable day from the beach. Dave's down there all by his lonesome. So, look, you've heard what the conditions are like. I don't know that that's going to change the situation at the beach in a big way this afternoon. I don't think we're going to see lots of people flocking down to fill that empty car park at Merriweather this afternoon. I've got to say, the beach in winter... On one of those days like we had last week, like a clear, sunny but cold winter day, I actually think the beach is one of the best places. I love that kind of day on the beach, even if I don't spend much time or much of myself in the water. But a day like this one? No, no. I can understand why it's only Dave down there at the moment.
3: Weather.
1: You've got a fairly good grasp on the weather by now, I think, based on that. But cloudy, very high chance of showers near the coast, high chance elsewhere. Winds from the south to southwest. Right now, Murrurundi Gap's on 8, Scones on 11, Nobby's, Tocal, Cessnock and Singleton it's 13, Lake Macquarie, Williamtown, Maitland and Merriwar on 14. We've got a strong marine wind warning for the Hunter coast. Tomorrow looks a bit cloudy. Once again, the very high chance of showers around the lower Hunter, medium chance elsewhere. Temperatures getting up around 19 tomorrow. Similar temperature for Saturday with just the medium chance of showers. If we see those come down, they are most likely in the morning. Sunday looks partly cloudy. There might be some fog to start with in the Upper Hunter, then just the slight chance of a shower, and temperatures around 19.
3: Traffic.
1: With the latest from the TMC, Jamie Wallace is here. Hi, Jamie.
4: Good afternoon, Jenny. We'll start at Kurungang. We've got one of two eastbound lanes closed on Cormorant Road. just near Egret Street due to rock debris on the roadway. Just exercise caution there. Tyres Hill Industrial Drive, quite heavy on that run north between Elizabeth and George Streets. Tomago Pacific Highway is slow in that usual southbound spot coming down from Heatherbrae across the Hexham Bridge as well. It's a little bit slow out of Beresfield for Weekly's Drive southbound approaching John Renshaw Drive and the M1. The motorway itself looking good with no issues. And now that Singleton, New England Highway is slowing up on that southbound run into town, so expect some minor delays there. Trains on the Central Coast, Newcastle, as well as the Hunter Line looking good at the moment. You can check the latest at transportnsw.info or use a real-time app. And Jenny for the roads, it's livetraffic.com.
1: Thanks, Jamie. Talk to you again in an hour from now. Jamie Wallace there from the Transport Management Centre. Now, a little bit later on this afternoon, we'll be finding out about how things have been going at the Independent Planning Commission public hearings into the proposed extension of the Hunter Valley Operations coal mine. The IPC is holding those public hearings today, tomorrow, and I think it's Wednesday of next week, a third day of hearings there. As you might be aware, that Hunter Valley Operations continuation project would see mining continue on that site near Singleton to the end of 2045, a 19-year extension of those approvals, which are set to expire in December. There have been various speakers, actually many speakers, today, each given a couple of minutes each to speak on their position, some for, some against, some raising issues that they, well, all of them, I'm sure, raising issues that they want the IPC to take into account. Among them, as you can imagine, jobs, the economic benefits for the region, also environmental concerns very much in among all of that. So keep an ear out. I'll have more for you after that from five. But you can read more right now, if you like. Our reporter Courtney, who's been covering the story today, has published an online article for you at abc.net.au/Newcastle. Also on the website for you this afternoon, more information about that new case of bird flu detected at Bennett's Beach, Hawk's Nest. That has been confirmed today. That bird was found dead on the beach, close to the beach area, last Friday, and now confirmed to have that concerning strain of H5 bird flu. So there's more details there at abc.net.au/news if you'd like to read more. For now, though, get ready to saddle up. We're going to take you to the Wild West.
3: Damn it, Billy. I told you not to come here. I'm not leaving my house.
5: Alex, if you stay, they're going to kill you. And then I'm going to have to go around and kill all the guys that killed you. Now that's a lot of killing.
1: We are going to revisit Young Guns 1 and 2. Do you remember watching them? The first one came out in 1988. Is it one you go back to on the streaming services or back through the DVD collection? We love to go back and take a look at some of those older films, older TV as well. Today, Young Guns is on the mind. Is it something that you've rewatched recently or maybe you've got good memories of it? 0487 99 1233. If you want to send me that text, you can also give me a call on 1300 33 1233. For now, though, oh, it's the Spice Girls on a bit of a grey Thursday around parts of the Hunter. Hope you enjoy this one. Say You'll Be There.

0: 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Say you'll be there. 16 to 4, 12:33 drive.
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0: Let's talk movies and TV, and specifically today, movies that take you into what would be described as the Wild West in America, those westerns. It's a whole genre that goes back decades and decades, of course. I wonder, though, if you think of the 1988 film Young Guns. It's got outlaws, gunfights, based loosely on the story of Billy the Kid and his role in the Lincoln County War. Let's find out all about it and whether or not it's worth a rewatch as you fire up a streaming service, on-demand service in your life getting through winter. Dr. Joylene Christensen is here with your not-so-new review, Senior Lecturer in Film, Media and Cultural Studies at the University of Newcastle. She's always going back to older TV shows and movies for us. Hi, Joylene.
12: Hello.
0: I have to say, Young Guns 1 and 2, because there's two up for discussion here today, I've not seen these ones. Will you talk me through it?
12: Yeah, well, as you said, it is a bit of a historical recreation of the Billy the Kid legend. They do take a lot of dramatic license, I'll say that up front. But it's actually a really interesting kind of origin story, at least for the first film, because we've got this young Billy the Kid character. He's pretty much referred to in the first film, at least, as William H. Bonney. And we see him being taken in by a British rancher who has a real soft spot for all these rebellious sort of little outlaws. And he essentially brings them into his home. He feeds them. He makes sure that they're all, you know, learning how to read. And he's a really good mentor to them. So after a very short amount of time, these little delinquents, essentially the Regulators. Some people may remember the Warren G Regulate song.
0: Yeah.
12: Very famously pulls in a whole bunch of this. But he kind of brings them into his home, and after he's shot as part of this merchant war, they are deputised and decide to go out and kind of take revenge. But, of course, we've got this wild leader of Billy the Kid thrown into the mix, and he very quickly takes them outside of the law. So it then becomes a case of them all being hunted down, and really the bonds that sort of are kind of being brought up with these young kids, you know, with all of their own issues. Essentially, just from the outside, looks like a whole bunch of Hollywood A-listers having a lot of fun in the desert.
0: Which I think it probably is, based on what I've seen of it.
12: Yeah.
0: Here's a little bit, though, of that speech on the Regulators that Warren G sampled in a song later.
13: We work for Mr. Tunstall as regulators. We regulate any stealing of his property. We're damn good, too. Mr. Tunstall's got a soft spot for runaways, derelicts, vagrant types. But you can't be any geek off the street. Got to be handy with the steel, if you know what I mean. Earn your keep.
0: Right, so that even ended up in a song. How popular was this when it came out in 1988, Joylene?
12: Oh, it was a huge blockbuster, and it's very hard to underestimate the significance of Young Guns as a film. Like, very frequently in, you know, the history of cinema, we've got westerns coming in and out of vogue. And this was at a time where westerns were very much out of vogue. So the historical westerns were always these stoic older icons, you know, the John Waynes,
0: yep,
12: and the rest, Clint Eastwood. And then all of a sudden you bring in these wildly popular young, you know, Hollywood heartthrobs. And it also had quite a bit of stylistic kind of flair to it. So it was a bit of rock star energy, and it really reignited the genre. So right after that, we saw things like Tombstone and The Unforgiven, which arguably are probably, in terms of the genre, probably even more solid westerns that
0: right,
12: definitely benefited from the success of Young Guns. But I would actually argue that Young Guns 2 holds its place quite well as well.
0: Yeah. Ah, okay. So Young Guns 2 came along only 2 years later. They acted pretty fast on this sequel.
12: They did. Because of that popularity, it just really sort of boosted it all. But the characters in the first one, I would argue they weren't too well developed. It was just very flashy. And as I said, right. It really just looked like they're having about a bunch of fun. But in the second film, the themes that are kind of hinted at, like the pals line, they keep talking about how they're friends. But those notions of loyalty and friendship and how far they'll go for each other is really tested beautifully in the second one, because it is essentially all about the survivors. We've got three of the original cast returning. So Emilio Estevez as Billy the Kid, Kiefer Sutherland as Doc Sherlock, and then we've got Lou Diamond Phillips as Chavez. So we have three originals, and they're thrown in with a whole bunch of newbies who really don't fit that regulated model. They didn't live through that. And so we have these fantastic developments of those characters and just really establishing the legend, I would say, much better than the first one did.
0: Young Guns is up for discussion here. Young Guns 1 and Young Guns 2 on 1233 Drive.
5: Yoo-hoo! I'll make you famous.
0: Our guide to it is Joylene Christensen from the University of Newcastle. Joylene, you just touched there on the cast. You mentioned off a couple of them from Young Guns, the original that came back for Young Guns 2. But let's go a little deeper into that, because we've got Emilio Estevez, Kiefer Sutherland, Charlie Sheen, Lou Diamond Phillips, Christian Slater. This is, like, to me it reads like an A-list. Were they at their peak when they made this film? Like, was that part of why this was
12: very
0: so much
12: so.
0: Fun and so popular?
12: Yeah, they were so, like, the thing at the time. And those ensemble groups of that particular sort of what they called the Brat Pack crowd, pulling off the, you know, the original Rat Pack with Dean Martin.
0: These are the
12: Franks, yes.
0: This
12: Franks
0: is the Brat Pack, is it?
12: This is the Brat Pack, yeah. Okay. So you add in people like Tom Cruise, a bit of Sean Penn. They mix and match depending on the films, but frequently they'll push together as an ensemble. And that really works beautifully, because a lot of them are actually really solid actors. It wasn't just, you know, heartthrobs for the sake of their looks. Or even, I would argue, the fact that a lot of them were kids that were, you know, second-generation Hollywood royalty.
0: Mm.
12: So Emilio Estevez and Charlie Sheen being both sons of Martin Sheen. We've got Kiefer Sutherland in there as Donald Sutherland's son. So they had a little bit of that quality already, hence the Bratz. Kind of label that they got, but they were actually really good and still are really good actors.
0: That
12: was also a lot of fun to just sort of see them at the peak.
0: Joylene, I know you've just gone back and rewatched these for us. How do they hit in 2026?
12: I'd say the first one is good for nostalgia. It's too flashy to be really seriously considered a Western, or even, quite frankly, I would say a really decent film in terms of character development or plot. It's really not there. It's just a flashy 2-hour, you know, music video, essentially, of some actors that I grew up watching and loved. So that was the fun element. But the second one is something that I'm still thrilled to watch. There's some really great moments where, because they've had two films to develop the relationships, you get these fantastic moments of, you know, characters feeling regret for the fact that they've had their friends have to sacrifice for them. Really touching moments and some really good comedy, surprising comedy, like out loud moments.
0: Ah,
12: yeah.
0: Okay.
12: So, like there's this fantastic action sequence, if you can take away from the fact that you see all these horses falling down, and that's something I've always had a problem with. But aside from that, you know, we have this death-defying moment where Billy the Kid is running away from Pat Garrett, who's famously the man who's supposed to, Sheriff Pat Garrett is the one who's credited with killing Billy the Kid. But we've established in the second film that they actually ran together, they were friends, and that's part of that testing of this relationship. But there's this very tense moment where they're kind of captured at the end of a cliff, and then they all start going down this ridiculously steep cliff. And even the posse that's following them isn't prepared to follow, saying, you know, their horses are as crazy as they are. But once they finally come out of this moment, the Christian Slater character asks Lou Diamond Phillips' character, you know, what did you say to your horse to make it go down the hill? Like he said some ancient Navajo word. And what he actually said to the horse was stop. And then just it sort of started this cavalcade. But they've got these great little puncturing moments of nice humour and just really clever thought-out moments that I think it brings it together beautifully.
0: And Young Guns 2, I think, gave us this.
12: Down in a blaze of glory. Take me down.
0: Not an insignificant cultural moment of its own, Joylene.
12: No, and it actually came out because Emilio Estevez desperately wanted to use Bad or Alive, Dead or Alive in the soundtrack, and John Bon Jovi said, well, no, but how about I write you a new soundtrack?
0: Wow.
12: But they're coming back full circle. Emilio's now written the script for Young Guns 3. He announced last year that they're actually moving ahead on this, and it is going to be called Dead or Alive, so I guess we're coming back to that.
0: Wow. Joylene, I will keep an eye out for it. Thanks for giving us a guide to Young Guns 1 and 2, and we look forward to Young Guns 3. I've got a bit of TV watching to do between now and then to be fully up to date. Thank you, Joylene.
12: Thank you.
0: Joylene Christensen there from the University of Newcastle, Young Guns 1 and 2. And that 80s Brat Pack, is that something that you appreciate, go back to watch, or maybe you've got great memories of it from its time? You're welcome to let me know. 0487 99 1233. We've got rock debris on the road at Kooragang, Cormorant Road near Egret Street. That's affecting eastbound traffic. With your 4 o'clock news, about 6 minutes or so away after the news, you'll find out why police are warning you about what a money mule operation might look like so you don't get caught up in one. Here's Bon Jovi, though, with that song from Young Guns, Blaze of Glory.

0: Bon Jovi, Blaze of Glory from Young Guns, which has been our topic of discussion here over the last little while on 1233 Drive. Your news is almost here. In the news, you'll hear from the Chief Vet of New South Wales on that second case of bird flu confirmed at Hawke's Nest. That is on the way for you right at the start of the 4 o'clock news. After that, I'll be back with you. How alert are you to the possibility of being scammed? Maybe, unfortunately, it's happened to you before. You want to avoid it happening again. Well, New South Wales Police have launched a campaign so that you don't accidentally end up as a money mule. You'll find out what you need to know after the news. I've got your Which quiz too, with your chance to win tickets to take a child in your life to see Room on the Broom. And a heads up, we've got a broken down bus on Charlestown Road, New Lambton Heights, as you approach Cardiff Road, one of three northbound lanes closed there.
1: Wherever you're headed in the Hunter, it's always good to know what the traffic's doing.
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3: Adam Story with ABC News. There's been confirmation of a second positive case of H5 bird flu at Hawke's Nest on the mid-north coast. The CSIRO says the strain was detected in a giant petrel found dead on Bennett's Beach. Another case was detected at Hawke's Nest a fortnight ago. It brings to 15 the number of confirmed cases across the country, but the New South Wales Chief Veterinary Officer, Dr. Joanne Coombe, says it doesn't signal an escalation of the situation in New South Wales.
4: I think what it does signal is that the enhanced surveillance that we've been doing is working, and of course our enhanced messaging to the public that they need to report these birds because this was found and obviously detected on the beach.
3: Federal police say it's been a delicate situation going to the public for help in identifying potential victims of alleged childcare abuser Hamish Tate. The 35-year-old is in custody and has been charged with 329 offences, which were allegedly committed in New South Wales between 2009 and 2025. AFP Detective Acting Inspector Emmanuel Tussadoulis says it's hoped the release of some images of the clothing children were wearing might prompt calls from families to a telephone hotline to identify further victims.
5: The impact on these families can't be understated. It's a really tough time for them, but what we would say is that the AFP and New South Wales Health have been there to support them through the whole way. Look, it's a delicate balance, but what I would say is that we now require some assistance from the public to help us identify these victims.
3: The head of the Australian National University has apologised to Jewish staff and students over its management of an encampment protest in 2024. Georgia Lenton-Williams reports.
6: Facing cross-examination at the Royal Commission on Anti-Semitism, Acting Vice-Chancellor of the Australian National University, Rebecca Brown, admitted to failures in her institution's management of the encampment protest in 2024. The encampments were established at many universities to protest the war in Gaza. Professor Brown, who wasn't the university's leader during the encampment, said Jewish staff and students had the right to feel safe and respected on campus, and she's sorry they didn't. The commission heard the university has been working to combat racism and improve its processes.
3: One of six drivers who walked away unscathed after an explosive multi-truck crash near Goulburn last month has been charged by police. Declan Gooch has the details.
7: There were no injuries in the fiery incident, which began when two trucks collided and caught fire, with the fire then spreading to four other trucks parked at a rest area on the Hume Highway at Bradalbin. The Hume was shut for hours while crews cleaned up hazardous and flammable material, which had caused an intense blaze and several explosions. Now, New South Wales police say they've charged a 28-year-old driver with negligent driving. He's due to appear in court in Yass in late August. The driver was one of two taken to hospital in Goulburn for mandatory testing following the crash.
3: Hostilities between Iran and the United States are escalating further, with explosions heard right across Iran and Tehran hitting back with drone strikes against US military facilities in Jordan, Kuwait and Bahrain. The BBC's Barbara Platt-Usher has more.
8: Iran's top negotiator issued a lengthy statement as the U.S. stepped up its airstrikes. Mohammed Bagher Ghalibaf called the conflict an existential war, emphasizing the importance of maintaining Iran's claim to the Strait of Hormuz by force, if necessary. But he also left the door open to negotiations. The U.S. says it's targeting Iran's ability to threaten shipping in the waterway. But in this latest round of strikes, Iranian media reported that a children's cancer hospital was evacuated after several missiles landed nearby.
3: More than 500 people are feared dead after reports that two boats carrying members of Myanmar's persecuted Rohingya minority have capsized in the Bay of Bengal. The International Organization for Migration and the United Nations High Commissioner for Refugees says the two boats left Myanmar's western state of Rakhine in late June. The boats were carrying mostly Rohingya passengers, including some who had travelled from refugee camps across the border in Bangladesh. West Tigers captain Jerome Luai has backed his coach Benji Marshall and insisted there's no ulterior motive behind him leaving the club a year early. He signed on for the PNG Chiefs in 2028 but will spend his interim season at the Eels. Luai says there's no truth to reports he's leaving early because of a feud with Marshall.
9: I've got the utmost respect for Benji, my coach, for the way he holds himself and for how much he loves this club and how much he loves this team, bro. So he's been real transparent with me, and we've been able to have tough conversations, and I think that's why I respect him so much.
3: Scattered showers along the central and northern coast and adjacent ranges this afternoon. Cloudy with showers in Sydney. Cloudy with showers tomorrow, a top of 18. Partly cloudy with showers on Saturday and a top of 19. ABC News at 4:05.
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0: Great to be spending the afternoon with you. Are you getting a bit of rain, a bit of shower activity? Maybe it's not quite enough to push it over into rain, but if you're on coastal parts or around the Lower Hunter, it has been a bit on and off today. A bit of wet stuff coming down, making it a bit grey and miserable. The radar's showing that coming down right now between, say, Newcastle and Swansea, with a little bit more forming up over the ocean, potentially moving in. It's pushing up the valley, but getting lighter the further west it goes. There's the potential for more showers around tomorrow before it starts to ease off over the weekend, but we'll get more from the Bureau of Meteorology when they join me a little bit later on this hour. Take care if you're driving on wet roads. Couple of things for you to know about. There's a broken down bus at Newlampton Heights. This is on Charlestown Road as you approach Cardiff Road, heading up the hill there. It's a bit of a tough climb for a bus at the best of times, but we've got one of three northbound lanes closed there. Transport for New South Wales is attending to get things sorted out, but that area can be really busy, and at the moment that is certainly the case. So broken down bus there affecting things. Then we still have this issue of rock debris on the road at Kurrugang Island. This is on Cormorant Road near Egret Street there, near the service centre. One of two eastbound lanes reported to be closed.

0: About 4:30. Now, we hear a lot about avoiding scams nowadays and how easy it is to unfortunately fall victim to a scam. I'm aware of that myself, and look, I think about it, but could I do more? I reckon I probably could. What about avoiding becoming a money mule? How do you stay alert to that kind of problem? It's enough of an issue that it's become the subject of a national campaign. In a moment, you'll find out what you need to know to avoid unwittingly becoming a money mule. That's on the way in a moment. And from Lake Macquarie to Fiji, parcels created and packed with love and care are supporting women in Fiji when they need it most. You'll find out all about it in this half hour. Also, I have your chance to win tickets to go and see Room on the Broom at Civic Theatre. This is based on the famous picture book, well, much loved picture book by Julia Donaldson. You might know her work like The Gruffalo. I've been letting you know Superworm is my favourite of hers. If you don't have it already, maybe check it out. Room on the Broom is perfect for kids. And if you've got a young person in your life that you'd like to take to see it next Wednesday at Civic Theatre, well, I've got your chance to win a double pass. On the way, you will need to play the Witch Quiz. This is where I'll give you one question asking you to identify a witch from pop culture. First person to correctly call in wins that double pass. So well worth if you've got a young person in your life who would love to go to Civic Theatre and see Room on the Broom. Make sure you stick around and have your phone nearby. We'll be jumping into that this hour.
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0: Do you know what a money mule is? Have you heard of this? It's organised crime networks using this method to hide their ill-gotten gains. It's the focus of a big national campaign launched today. It's aimed at stopping you from unwittingly becoming a money mule, which of course can have some really serious consequences. You might see some ads, some community service announcements popping up.
3: Easy money offers are created by criminals to lure people into sharing their bank details. Getting caught up in this illegal activity could cost you everything. Search Crime Stoppers to learn more.
0: Let's find out what we need to know to stay well away from this. Crime Stoppers New South Wales CEO is Peter Price, and he's here now. Good afternoon.
4: Good afternoon, Jenny.
0: What is a money mule?
4: Well, it's a good question because a lot of people just assume that everybody knows what it is. But, I mean, if you can imagine a mule, basically donkey transporting, you know, on its back some goods for somebody. Mm-hmm. This is basically the same thing, except you're essentially laundering money for other people through a bank account that you set up on their behalf or through your bank account. So money mule is actually the technical term, to be honest with you, but it's not very consumer friendly. But what you're doing is you're basically laundering money. That's what you're doing.
0: Describe to me how this might happen.
4: So what we're finding is in a lot of instances with younger people who, you know, they're working on very tight budgets, they're easily exposed to organised crime, and they'll get approached in a number of different ways. Could be online, could be in person, could be in a university campus, and say, "Hey, listen, mate, do you want to make a fast buck?" And they go, yeah, well, who doesn't want to make a fast buck? It's like, well, I'll tell you what, why don't you, if you're a student in Australia, whether you're an overseas student or you're an Australian resident, go to the bank, set up a bank account for me, deposit this money, and then transfer it to another bank account for me. And so that's what they're doing. So some of it has actually got to do with cash actually being laundered. And in some instances, they'll actually try to sell services for things that don't exist. So, for example, they'll say, well, would you like to rent this property? I will show you an apartment. The apartment actually belongs to one of the crook's accomplices. You go, yep, I'll take it. Great. You rent it. You pay the money. And that money basically gets used to laundered. So look, there's scams going all around the place, but the money laundering through the bank is the biggest issue that we're having at the moment.
0: Right. So what are the red flags specifically there? If somebody's asking you to take some money, put it in your bank account or transfer it to a certain bank account, these are the big red flags?
4: these are the big red flags. So basically, don't open a bank account for anybody else, right, if they don't matter what they're offering you, right? So because under $10,000, basically, you don't need to disclose.

0: where the money's going. That's a financial regulation in Australia. So if someone says to you, can you launder this or can you transfer this $8,000 for me and I'll give you $500 just for doing that, you just understand that you've just taken the first step in destroying your entire career. Your entire career. You are complicit in money laundering. If you get caught, and the chances are you will get caught, because these things basically leave a trail for authorities to check, you will get caught, you will basically get arrested, you'll get charged, you'll get a criminal record, and that will then significantly impact your whole career. So if you're only 20-something years old, are you willing to risk your entire life over $500?
1: It's really
0: not worth it.
1: Yeah, so really serious consequences, as you described there, Peter. Somebody, though, saying, well, I didn't realise. I thought I was just doing this legitimate thing, or I thought I was renting an apartment from someone, for instance. Is that not sufficient kind of to show that, well, you didn't mean to get involved in money laundering here?
0: Exactly. So guys, I was talking to some university students the other day, and I said to them, pick a number. How much do you think your reputation is worth? $100,000, $500,000. What about $1 million? Is your reputation worth $1 million? I would say that your reputation is probably worth more than $100 million because your reputation is basically your life in front of you, right? And so why would you trash that for $500?
1: But what if you... I mean, there are people who might genuinely get taken in, aren't there? So I guess, this is why we need to be so aware. Somebody who gets taken in isn't intending to do anything untoward. They are still criminally liable, are they?
0: 100%. So which is why we are commencing this education campaign around Australia. And Crime Stoppers, as you know, is one of the most trusted brands in Australia. And so we're providing this information. Go to our website, search Money Mule, or it's a trap. And basically you'll find all of the green flags and the red flags, things to look out for, things to be aware of. Doesn't matter whether you're an overseas student or not. And if you know somebody who is an overseas student or who is a student and you're a mature age adult, then you should feel free to search this material and share it with them.
1: Okay, so crimestoppers.com.au/money-trap, or just search online to get more information there. You'll hopefully see these ads popping up. How big of an issue is this, Peter? How much are you seeing it, or how much are police responding to it?
0: So, look, there's hundreds and hundreds of millions of dollars involved here, and there's a collaborative. What you're seeing now, what we're talking about, is the ultimate result of Commonwealth and state agencies working together, including industry. So all of the banks have been involved, AUSTRAC is involved, and this is how we work with all of them to basically deal with the problem and then deliver this messaging to the marketplace. So this is happening every single day. There's hundreds and hundreds of millions of dollars being transacted, but the banks are getting smarter and smarter. AUSTRAC is getting smarter and smarter. But what we need to do is we need to basically put in place education for people to protect themselves. That's what we need to do, because we need to be on the front foot here. We don't want to do it retrospectively, because when you do it retrospectively, basically someone's going to get charged, and we don't want that.
1: So when it comes to somebody asking you to do something that feels like fast money, easy money, I guess, Peter, it's probably the case that we should be on alert. Anytime that happens, we should probably be thinking this is too good to be true, right?
0: Well, it's interesting that you say that it's too good to be true message, because, we've grown up with this, with that language, but a lot of people haven't. And so the only thing I can say to people listening is there's no such thing as a fast buck, okay? If it happens too quickly, there's something wrong, The concept of working for a living, yes, we have to work for a living. Some jobs will take less time than others, but a fast buck, it can be very dangerous.
1: Okay. Important for us to know. So people can get more information online through New South Wales Police and Crime Stoppers. And if anyone is approached and they think this is a money mule situation, head to the Crime Stoppers website or call and report that as well. Peter, thanks very much for talking it through with me.
0: Just before you go, I will say that we will actually be in your backyard at the Newcastle University on August 10. So we will be on campus on August 10.
1: Excellent.
0: If you'd like to come and say hello, we'll have some literature that we'll be handing out together with the police. We'll be there.
1: Excellent, excellent. Sounds like time well spent. Thank you very much, okay. Peter.
0: Thank you.
1: Thanks. Okay. Peter Price is the CEO of Crime Stoppers in New South Wales. Money mules. My goodness. I think, look, it's not something I'm very familiar with, but I know it has been on the minds of some of the banks and so on who've put out alerts about this. But if someone's saying, hey, take this money, transfer it, they're really just saying if it doesn't feel right, it's probably not right. And you yourself can be held responsible for, you know, this laundering and so on. So you really need to be alert to it, worth talking it over with people in your life, pointing them towards some of the campaign materials. The campaign involves a bunch of ads that I imagine you're going to be seeing on TV, social media and so on. But do a quick search if you need to get that information up online and be as informed as you can. No one wants to fall victim to this kind of thing. 18 past four now, 12:33, ABC Newcastle. I'm Jenny Marchant. Good to be with you on your Thursday afternoon. Now, recovering from surgery can be really tough. Depends on the surgery, of course, your personal situation, but you might have experienced this at one time or another in your life. There is a local group sending some really practical support from Lake Macquarie to Fiji to help women in Fiji during that difficult time recovering from surgery. You're going to find out what's happening in the next little while. That's coming up here on 12:33 Drive. Here's the Motels, Total Control. Enjoy this. The Witch Quiz is on the way in this hour as well, by the way.

0: Total Control, the Motels at 22 past four. You're on 12:33 ABC Newcastle Drive. You'll be getting a good look at the traffic from the TMC after 4:30 news headlines. But a reminder that at Newlampton Heights on Charlestown Road as you approach Cardiff Road, there's a broken down bus there affecting northbound traffic. Not far from that Carnley Avenue area. So things are a little heavier through there and that can be busy even on a good day, can't it, that part of our region. Also still reports of rock debris on the road at Kurragang Island near Egret Street there. Hopefully things are back to normal there. I wouldn't be surprised if they are, but I just want you to keep that on your radar if you're travelling through there. We'll check it with the TMC in the next 7 or 8 minutes here on 12:33 ABC Newcastle.
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0: Great to have you here. Now, if you are really passionate about our community and you want to have your say on what's going on in the community, well, this is your chance. We want to hear from you. So too does ABC News Breakfast. They are coming to town and they want to meet you. They want to hear about the issues that are on your mind for our region. So we want you to email us in 250 words or less. Tell us two things. We want to know the best thing about living in this region and the one thing that needs addressing right now. What would you put into those categories? The best thing about living in the Hunter and the thing that needs addressing right now. You just email it to us, newcastle@abc.net.au. And you could be one of the lucky folks getting a golden ticket to come along to ABC Newcastle next Thursday afternoon, meet the ABC News Breakfast team, share your views on what's going well here and what needs addressing. They want to hear from you. So you'll be able to meet James Glenday, Catherine Murphy, Nate Byrne, and us. We'll be here too, Paul Culliver, myself and others. That special event is happening here next Thursday afternoon. So to get your golden ticket, email us. The best thing about living in our region and the one thing that needs addressing right now. It is really your chance to put Hunter issues on the national agenda because Thursday, ABC News Breakfast is here in our building having those conversations with you. And then Friday morning, they're broadcasting from our region, really spotlighting those Hunter issues for the whole country. It is your say. It is happening right here in Newcastle. So email us, newcastle@abc.net.au, and tell us the best thing about living here and the thing that needs addressing. Get in touch. Email in by close of business tomorrow.
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0: Now, for most of us, our experience of Fiji is maybe a relaxing holiday among wonderful people. For a few of our local service groups, connections in Fiji have led to a project to support Fijian women when they need it most. Here to explain is Sue Young, the leader of the Butterfly Buddies project for the North Lake Macquarie Rotary Club. Hi, Sue.
5: Hi. How are you going, Jenny?
0: Well, thank you. What is Butterfly Buddies? Good.
5: Well, Butterfly Buddies came about a few years ago when I actually joined Rotary and I needed a project. And I have a shop in Belmont where we sell swimwear. And we also fit and post-surgery breast forms and mastectomy bras.
0: Right.
5: And after a conversation with one of our lingerie reps, I found out there's a great need for breast forms and mastectomy bras in Fiji. The ladies there just have the surgery. Sometimes they get chemo, sometimes they don't, mm-hmm. and they just get sent home. So it's very demoralising for them. Mm. Ladies in Australia, we're supported by Medicare, so we get $400 every 2 years to buy breast forms. So that no one needs to wear an old or used breast form in Australia, but there's lots in cupboards that we've started collecting and we're taking them to Fiji for the ladies there.
0: Wow. Okay, so collecting things that are no longer needed by women around Lake Macquarie and sending them over to Fiji.
5: Yeah, actually, we're pretty much collecting Australia-wide.
0: Oh, wow.
5: So we're getting lots of donations. And we went over in June last year to Fiji. We fitted 240 ladies with a breast form and two bras.
0: Wow.
5: And the difference we make is amazing. They come in, they're flat, they're, you know, just not happy.
0: Yeah.
5: And they go out with their shoulders back and a smile on their face. So it's a very rewarding project.
0: Wow. Were you over there, Sue, as part of that project?
5: Absolutely, yes.
0: Wow. Tell me about the kind of conversations you're having with the women who are benefiting from this.
5: For me, very limited because I just found it too emotional. Mm. They've been through a lot.
0: Yeah.
5: We have one lady whose husband, when she was diagnosed, made her leave, take the children and go.
0: Oh, goodness.
5: He just wouldn't have a damaged body in his house.
0: Oh, that's devastating.
5: That sort of thing happens.
0: Yeah.
5: But, you know, it's just amazing what we can do to help these ladies.
0: Mm. So you're working with, you're part of North Lake Macquarie Rotary, but you're working with Belmont CWA on this too, I understand.
5: Yes, well, it came about, I went to the CWA and did a little talk on what we're doing, and the ladies loved that. And then I got a message from the Cancer Society in Fiji to ask if we could get some pillows. They're like a banana-shaped pillow that goes over your arm to stop your arm rubbing on where you've had the surgery.
0: Oh.
5: And they also wanted bags that they can put the IV equipment in so they can hang that on their shoulder and walk around while they're on IVs. So I went back to the CWA ladies and said, do you think you could make these for us? And they said, absolutely. So they've made them. They're almost there. They're on their way. And they donated them, which is fabulous.
0: Wow. So are these sewn? These are, using fabric sewn together?
5: Yeah. They've made them all out of pure cotton so that, you know, they're less likely to irritate skin.
0: How wonderful.
5: Oh, they're amazing ladies. They really are.
0: Oh, gosh. To see Rotary and CWA women come together to support women in another country in their time of need. It must be very rewarding, Sue.
5: Oh, it is. It's amazing. I can't really explain it. It just blows me away that we can do so much. By doing so little, we can do so much to support these ladies.
0: Yeah. Sue, look, there may well be people listening who are thinking, oh, I might be able to contribute something to that. Is North Lake Macquarie Rotary the place to go if they want more information?
5: We have a Facebook page,
0: yes.
5: Butterfly Bunnies.
0: Okay.
5: So if they go on there, there's numbers that they can ring me or email, or and I'll make a fresh post and put the donation depots on that post. There's
0: wonderful.
5: A few places around the area where people can donate to.
0: Oh, that's wonderful. Sue, please send our very best to everybody involved in Butterfly Buddies, Rotary, CWA and everyone else who's participating in that. And thank you for telling me about it.
5: And thank you for being interested. Thank you, Jenny.
0: It's such a pleasure. Sue Young there from the Butterfly Buddies program. Taking, as you heard, those breast forms, breast pillows, bags for IV equipment to Fiji, all the way from Lake Macquarie. What a wonderful thing. If you'd like more information, you can find them on Facebook, as you heard, Butterfly Buddies. It's just gone 4:30. Bridget Murphy's got the news headlines. Hello.
6: Hello, Jenny. Making news this afternoon. There's been confirmation of a second positive case of H5 bird flu at Hawk's Nest on the mid-north coast. The CSIRO says the strain was detected in a giant petrel seabird found dead on Bennett's Beach. Another case was detected at the same beach a fortnight ago. It brings the total number of national cases to 15. A man has been refused bail after being charged with the stabbing murder of a man at Lake Macquarie earlier this year. In April, police were called to Montgomery Street at Argentine and found a 38-year-old man had been stabbed. Yesterday, detectives raided properties at Birmingham Gardens, Waratah and Windale. 22-year-old man Daniel Kavanagh was arrested and charged with murder. He chose not to front court today and bail was formally refused. And finally, Jenny, in exciting news, the night have announced the re-signing of hooker Olivia Higgins on a one-season extension. Higgins and Apagladison Ants Jr. will play her 50th NRLW game this weekend in the Knights' first home game of the season against the Dragons.
0: We
6: very exciting.
0: Love Olivia Higgins.
6: We do.
0: Only 1 year?
6: Yes. She is, and I want to be careful when I say this because I'm not that much younger than her. You know, she's in her

0: early mid 30s.
1: Okay.
0: You know, one-year extension might make an make sense at this point.
1: Bit of a veteran, as they say.
0: Yes.
1: Okay. All right. Well.
0: So we'll wait and see. But she, I say it about a number of our older players, Shiraz, fine wine, getting better with age. Mm. She is playing some fantastic footy at the moment. So, I'm very excited to see her finally in action at home this Sunday, which we'll have that game on the radio too.
1: Oh, cool. Okay. So because they've played, what, two games already?
0: Two away games.
1: We haven't got to see them at Hunter Stadium yet. This weekend is our chance.
0: This Sunday is our chance to have them at Hunter Stadium.
1: Okay.
0: So that is very exciting. And yes, if you can't get there, we will have that match on ABC Radio as well.
1: You will be on the sideline?
0: I'll be on the sideline. Hopefully it doesn't rain this time, has the last two times, but I'll be with Declan Byrne and Dean Halitau.
1: Okay, great stuff. Thank you very much.
0: Thank you.
1: Bridget Murphy, off to prepare your 5 o'clock news bulletin, also multi-talented woman that she is. Let's jump into traffic.
2: Traffic.
1: Jamie Wallace is here from the TMC. Jamie, I've had a text from somebody about that broken down bus at New Lambton Heights saying that it's on the shoulder now and things are looking pretty good through there.
3: I've actually just watched it drive off you were talking. It was in lane one there, just northbound. Mm-hmm. However, that congestion should start to clear now. So, yeah, just drove off a second ago, so happy days through there. Elsewhere around the region, at Kooringanga, still got this job there for rock debris on Cormorant Road, just near Egret Street, one eastbound lane closed while they sort that out. Warners Bay, King Street's a little heavy northbound, approaching the roundabout at Metcalf Street. Seeing a build-up through Cameron Park, Newcastle Link Road, westbound, approaching Minmay Road and Woodford Street as well. And looking at the trains, you're getting a good run on the network at the moment, but as always, it's best to check your journey before you travel at transportnsw.info and livetraffic.com for the roads.
1: Thanks very much, Jamie. Jamie Wallace there from the Transport Management Centre. Looks a bit cloudy around the Hunter this afternoon still. There's a few bits of blue sky poking in here and there, but as it's been all day, the showers are just coming in and going out again. The radar's certainly showing that there's the potential for more to come from over the ocean and crossing the coast, affecting us over the land over the next little while, and still a bit pushing up through Maitland and up towards Singleton as well. But tomorrow, very high chance of showers for the Lower Hunter, medium chance elsewhere, cloudy conditions, temperatures up around 19. Partly cloudy on Saturday, medium chance of showers mostly in the morning, with temperatures around 19. And for Sunday, bit of cloud, morning fog around the Upper Hunter and temperatures getting up to around 19. But exactly how much might we see over the next few days and what comes into next week? Well, we'll find out with the Bureau of Meteorology. They'll be here at about 10 to 5.
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1: You are on 12:33 ABC Newcastle now, 25 to 5. Now, there's nothing like a nice bike ride. Not many of us would take on thousands of kilometres over a couple of weeks. Well, soon you'll hear about the important reason that's got a group riding from Darwin to Bulga. Bit of a journey. Here's the Pretenders. Sense of Purpose.

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0: Now, if you've had someone in your life affected by cancer, you might be able to relate to the feeling of just wanting to do something to prevent others from going through that. Of course, we were just talking about the Butterfly Buddies, the amazing work being done in Lake Macquarie to help women in Fiji. But in a separate and equally generous act going on right now, there's a group from the Hunter riding from Darwin to Bulga. They are raising money for the Mark Hughes Foundation. Brad Bates is the man behind it all. Riding for Mates is the group. Brad is, of course, riding too. Now, I got a couple of minutes with Brad to talk through what they're doing and how it's all going on a rest day. Brad and the team were taking a rest day yesterday, so I asked him how it was all going.
3: We're having a rest day at Port Augusta. We've been going 18 days. We've travelled 2,800 kilometres and yeah, the blokes deserve a rest. It's been pretty hard. We've had basically three seasons in 3 weeks, like the heat from Darwin, then the cold in Central Australia. Now it's really cold down the bottom of Australia, but everyone's good, everyone's safe, everyone's in good spirits. So, yeah, we're going well.
0: How are the legs?
3: Very sore. Yeah, well, that's what the rest day's for. Like, everyone's playing with the bikes, walking around town, you know, just... yeah, looking for supplies. Like, we've got a bit of a flu going through us at the minute, which I've got, and everyone's getting supplies and getting ready to go tomorrow because this is our last rest day and we get to Bulga on the 25th of July.
0: Wow. So Darwin to Port Augusta in a couple of weeks, and now Port Augusta to Bulga, the final leg with, another 10 days or so to go. Tell me, Brad, why are you doing this? What's your motivation?
3: Three great mates that died of brain cancer. I'm a coal miner in the Hunter Valley, and I lost two really, really great mates to brain cancer. And one of them, Mick Ford, he grew up at Tumut down the Riverina, and the other, Dale Harris, he grew up in Bulga. And I was going to do this on my own. If I made $10,000 for the Mark Hughes Foundation, I'd have been stoked. But my mates from the Curry Mongrels got hold of it. No, you're not doing it on your own. We're going to do it. So we've done three rides thus far and raised $158,000. Wow. I think the boys were saying we're sitting on $140,000 at the minute. Like, yeah. We've had a couple of really good donations the last couple of days. And then we did one and it raised $54,000. And they said, oh, what do you think? I said, oh, a couple of more beers. Yeah, we'll do it. And the same as the third ride. And we had last year off. We've been planning this one for 18 months.
0: Yeah,
3: and
0: this is the biggest one, right?
3: Oh, absolutely, mate. Yeah. This is a lifetime experience, Joe. Like, you're not going to – like, blokes are never going to get to do this again. Like, because I've actually got three men in their 70s doing this, and they're going unreal. So, you know, like, it's – and plus, I've got my son with me, Liam. He's not a bike rider, but he's done so much, and he's so strong. And it's, I suppose, a lifetime experience for a father and a son to have. Yeah.

0: It's fun here with me. It's quite emotional. It's fantastic.
1: Yeah, it's really special. Brad, I'm sure, as well as thinking about everybody's fitness, safety, stamina, and everything else that goes along with it, you have very much in your mind the reasons you're doing this, the friends that you have lost, and the people you might be able to help in the future. What kind of conversations are you having in the group about your reasons and the things that keep you cycling every day?
0: Oh, just finish the goal together. The goal is to finish together and everyone healthy. Like we're all been mates for years, a lot of us. And there's a couple of new riders in this year that have sort of come and, everyone just keeps helping everyone. Like if blokes are leading from the front and when they get tired, they'll drop back to the back and someone else will get at the front and everyone's taking a turn and looking after each other. And what I forgot too, like as I said, we raced for three mates. Another fella, Paul Harris. He grew up in Bolgan. He was a really great supporter of riding for mates, and unfortunately, he passed away. So I asked his family would they like to be involved in this, and actually, his wife Tracy, daughter Ashley, granddaughter Matilda, and grandson Leo, they come to Darwin to see us off.
1: Wow!
0: That's how much it meant to them, and they're going to be there at Bolgan at the end with a lot of people. And so I apologise for leaving Paul out because he was a wonderful, wonderful fella. But the conversations are great on the road. Everyone's helping each other. And one thing, a big thanks to Richard James from the Westpac. We went to Westpac tap in hand and asked, could we borrow their cook trailer?
1: This is the rescue helicopter?
0: Yeah, the rescue helicopter. Yeah. And Richard, they were going to actually basket cases. They were going to get rid of it. And we said, no, we'll take it. So we got it painted and got new wheels rims on it, and we got to Darwin. Actually, the compressor for the cool room dropped its bundle, so we had to put another compressor on it. But just things that happen.
1: Yeah.
0: And, we're so grateful that we've got two fellas that are absolutely unbelievable, Darren Heil and Pat O'Hara. They're our roadies, and, mate, they're up every morning preparing breakfast while we're still getting out of bed. They've got lunches on the road. When we're cooking dinner, they cook dinner for us.
1: Wow. In the trailer?
0: In the trailer. Yeah, it's got a barbecue and
1: all
0: that. Wow,
1: that's great.
0: And they're the real heroes of the trip. We couldn't basically do what we do if it wasn't for them. They are phenomenal guys, and they've never done it before. You think they're all veterans in doing it because they're so good at it, and some of the meals are absolutely fantastic.
1: Oh, amazing.
0: And we want for nothing. The generosity of companies, people, on the road, I think we've got over $2,500 in cash. Like, we'll pull up at a spot and someone will come over and say, oh, guys, what are you doing? And bang, they'll pull out $50. Like, we stayed at the Daily Waters Inn, and there was a fellow that worked there, and he pulled $500 out and gave us $500.
1: Oh, my goodness.
0: And you look at that and he said, mate, I follow the Mark Hughes Foundation. I support brain cancer. I don't know whether he's had a loss in his family or whatever, but I said some of the people we have spoke to have lost people to brain cancer, so they're really happy to get on. And when you look at it, it's only money. And that might sound a silly statement, but, everyone wants a cure.
1: Yeah.
0: And if we can do our little bit, it goes a long way to do it. And when you talk to Mark, because a lot of us have known Mark for a long time, and he'll even say the money's great, he said, but getting it out there, what you're doing, like taking it to small communities and that, and getting the brain cancer, stuff out. And because we've met a lot of people, and they didn't know what the Mark Hughes Foundation is. And when you sit and you talk to them, they actually get it. And as I said, some people say, yeah, well, I've lost a family member to brain cancer and we've never heard of this, so... Mm-hmm. And we've got a page, and they're like, oh, can we follow your page? Absolutely, because we interview people every day and we talk every day on it.
1: And we put
0: the day's trip in it. And it is.
1: Brad, what's the plan for the 25th in Bolgan? Is there a bit of a party on your arrival?
0: Yeah. We've got food. We usually go to Bolgan Tavern, but Bolgan Tavern, the owner gave up the lease, and nobody took it up for a while, and we thought, well, we've got a plan ahead. So we got the Bolga Hall and we've got food vans. We've got a beer van.
1: Oh, I think
0: we've
1: got
0: a bit of music. And,
1: nice.
0: And we've got some really good raffles. Yeah. People are so generous in donating stuff to us to raffle. Because, it's a really big thing. And it's just, I suppose, this one, because this is our last riding for mates. I say that every year, but it is.
1: Right.
0: And, just for everyone to get together and as I said, remember mates lost and

0: and just reflect on what we've done.
1: Yeah.
0: And like, as I said, when you look at it, where do you say to your mates, you know, like, I'm thinking of riding from Darwin, and you know, people will look at you as if you're insane, but these blokes jump straight on. Well, we're coming. I had probably 15 riders in the first 2 weeks wanting to come. So, you know.
1: What a bunch of legends. You're truly among the best there, Brad. Hey, thanks for telling me about it. Enjoy the rest of your rest day and all the best for the journey to Bulga. Hopefully we can catch up again before the 25th.
0: Mate, that'd be fantastic. Thank you so much for having me on. I really appreciate it.
1: Good on you, Brad. Safe travels.
0: Thank you very much. You have a great day. Bye-bye.
1: That's Brad Bates. He's the organiser behind Riding for Mates. They're doing that for the Mark Hughes Foundation, as you heard. If you want to know more, if you want to support them, just head online, check it out through Mark Hughes Foundation. What a bunch of legends. They were on the rest day yesterday. That's why I spoke to Brad yesterday, because they are on the road. They are cycling. So you heard that they went from Darwin to Port Augusta. Huge. And now they're going Port Augusta to Bulga to arrive in Bulga in 9 days from now. Just epic. What a trip. And good on them for doing it. It's 12 to 5 now on 1233 Drive. We're going to look at the weather soon, but... we're calling on Samantha of Bewitched to set the scene for our Witch Witch quiz. We are playing Witch Witch in order to give away a double pass today for you to take a child in your life to go and see Room on the Broom at Newcastle Civic Theatre next Wednesday. This stage show is an adaptation of the picture book Room on the Broom, written by Julia Donaldson, a very popular picture book. Now, if you want to go, you can win a pass. It'll be you and a child to be able to go along and see that at Civic Theatre, Wednesday the 22nd. You just have to tell me which witch I'm referring to here. An iconic witch from pop culture. You'll be calling on 1300 33 1233 to tell me which witch is this.
2: The House of Godric Gryffindor has commanded the respect of the wizard world for nearly 10 centuries. I will not have you in the course of a single evening besmirching that name by behaving like a babbling, bumbling band of baboons.
1: Oh, you know that witch. Which witch? Call up and let me know. 1300 33 1233. What is her name? Room on the Broom is all about a witch having a bit of a mishap with the broom, hence the witch witch. But if you know who that witch is, 1300 33 1233, give me a call. Let me know who you think it is. No, that is not what you need to listen out for. This is what you need to listen out for.
2: The House of Godric Gryffindor has commanded the respect of the wizard world for nearly 10 centuries. I will not have you in the course of a single evening besmirching that name by behaving like a babbling, bumbling band of baboons.
1: Okay, so which witch is that? 1-300-33-1233. Call now if you want to play along, and that double pass could be yours.
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1: We'll check in on weather shortly with the Bureau, but let's go to Tabitha, who's called through in Newcastle. Hello, Tabitha.
6: Hello.
1: Now, correct me if I'm wrong, but Tabitha is the name of one of the witches in Bewitched, is it not?
6: Yeah.
1: Okay. You probably get that a bit, do you?
6: Yeah, a little bit.
1: I'm sorry to bring it up, but you know, it's Witch Witch, and we've been playing a bit of the Bewitched theme here as part of it. All right. So, Tabitha, which witch do you think we're dealing with here today?
6: I think it's Professor McGonagall from Harry Potter.
1: It is. Well done, Tabitha.
6: Thank you.
1: How big of a Harry Potter fan are you?
6: I would say I'm a pretty good Harry Potter fan.
1: Yeah. Professor McGonagall, a bit of a legend. She is clever. She is smart. She is one of the good ones, and she's fiercely protective of Harry. There's not much not to love about Professor McGonagall, if I'm being right here.
6: Mm-mm.
1: Yeah. Okay. Well, you're going to get that double pass to go and see Room on the Broom at the Civic Theatre. Tabitha, it is yours. Hold on the line so we can get your details.
6: Thank you.
1: Thank you, Tabitha. There.

0: They're from Newcastle. Winning today's Which Witch quiz, we will play again tomorrow. Maybe I'll get the button pressing right tomorrow.
1: Weather.
0: Getting the button pressing right now to take you to the Bureau of Meteorology. Tristan Sunama is there. Hi, Tristan.
2: Hello, how are you doing today?
0: Good, thank you. What are we expecting to see tonight and into tomorrow?
2: From tonight and basically into tomorrow, we will be seeing continued showery activity for much of the Lower Hunter, including Newcastle. Today we could potentially see the continuation of some moderate falls with some of these showers, but it looks like as we head into tomorrow, most of the showers will contract further north towards the northern rivers. So we will see a reduction in showery activity tomorrow, and this trend will continue into the weekend.
0: Okay, so what does the weekend look like for us? Relatively clear?
2: Yes, relatively clearer than what we're going to be experiencing today and tomorrow. Conditions will start to ease as we head into Sunday and early next week with those maximum temperatures around 20 degrees and generally just cloudy day as that trough starts to weaken off the coast.
0: Okay, so we're a little way off, you know, bright sunshine days, still a bit of cloud and still a chance of showers, but just perhaps less wet than we've experienced today, at least along the coast.
2: Yes, most definitely right. So we will see that gradual easing of the showers as we head into the weekend. So by early next week, we should see the sun return and those maximum temperatures jump up to a little bit higher, maybe around 20 to 21 degrees.
0: Okay. Tomorrow, temperature-wise, getting up to around 19 at its peak and not a particularly cold morning tomorrow based on some that we've had this week by the looks of it.
2: Yeah, most definitely right. This increased cloud cover helps to heat up the land a little bit during the overnight period, so those minimum temperatures will stay above 10 degrees for tomorrow and into Saturday. But once these clouds and these showers start to pass as we head into early next week, we will see a return of those minimum temperatures dropping to around 7 or 8 degrees, maybe even cooler in some parts of the Lower Hunter if you go up into the valley.
0: Okay. Tristan, thanks very much for filling us in. Have a good evening.
2: Have a good evening. Thank you.
0: Thank you, Tristan Sumana there from the Bureau of Meteorology. Tom Saunders having a little bit of time off. He'll be back with you through the week next week. It's 5 to 5, which means your local news is coming up. In the news, you will, of course, be hearing plenty more about a second case of bird flu that's been confirmed at Hawksnest. Now, you might remember it was the week before last we had a case confirmed in that area, a migratory bird coming up from Antarctic regions, a giant petrel. It was confirmed to have bird flu, and we appear to have a very similar situation here now with the same kind of bird, migratory bird. It was found deceased at Hawksnest. But it does mean that there's increased surveillance. There's more going on around our region as people really keep an eye out for that. So keep an ear out. You'll hear more details in the news at 5 on what we know. And after 5:30, no, about 20 past 5, I'll share more with you with the New South Wales Chief Veterinary Officer, Dr. Joanne Coombs. She spoke with me a little bit earlier on this afternoon. If you missed it, I'll share that with you at 20 past 5 so that you can have all that information as you head into your Thursday afternoon. We'll also, after 5 o'clock, be heading to Brankston. There's been a day of debate there, the Independent Planning Commission hearing arguments for and against the proposed extension of Hunter Valley Operations coal mine. You'll find out exactly what's gone on there after the 5 o'clock news. Here's Plans, Birds of Tokyo.

0: Birds of Tokyo plans on 12:33. Drive, your local news is on the way. After that, what are some of the arguments, the conversations for and against the Hunter Valley operations continuation proposal? Well, the Independent Planning Commission has been holding the first of 3 days of public hearings. That's happening in Brankston. You will hear all about it right after the 5 o'clock news, as well as more on that second case of bird flu detected at Hawk's Nest. News is on the way.
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3: Good afternoon, Bridget Murphy with ABC News. There's been confirmation of a second positive case of H5 bird flu at Hawk's Nest on the New South Wales mid-north coast. The CSIRO says the strain was detected in a giant petrel seabird found dead on Bennett's Beach. Another case was detected at Hawk's Nest a fortnight ago. It brings the number of confirmed cases across the country to 15. But the New South Wales Chief Veterinary Officer, Dr. Joanne Coombe, says it doesn't signal an escalation of the situation in New South Wales.
4: I think what it does signal is that the enhanced surveillance that we've been doing is working, and of course our enhanced messaging to the public that they need to report these birds, because this was found and obviously detected on the beach.
3: A Hunter man's been refused bail for allegedly selling large quantities of the drug ice on the dark web. Giselle Wakatama reports.
5: Nathan James Hunter fronted Newcastle Bail Court today. The court heard he was involved in the ongoing supply of the drug ice with a co-accused selling it over the dark web. Judge James Viney said the alleged offending was ongoing, planned and sophisticated, with Mr Hunter and the other man visiting multiple post offices to send drugs via the mail. Customers were allegedly contacted via the dark web, a hidden internet network. Judge Viney said it's used by criminals selling drugs or stolen information. He said Mr Hunter posed too great a risk and refused bail. He's due back in court in Maitland next week.
3: A man has been refused bail after being charged with the stabbing murder of a man at Lake Macquarie earlier this year. In April, police

0: were called to Montgomery Street at Argentine and found a 38-year-old man had been stabbed. Yesterday, detectives raided properties at Birmingham Gardens, Waratah and Windale. 22-year-old man Daniel Kavanagh was arrested and charged with murder. He chose not to front court today and bail was formally refused. The case has been adjourned to September. A Newcastle commuter has pleaded guilty to threatening and abusing another bus passenger last month. 54-year-old Troy Daniel Skeffington intimidated the passenger as the bus travelled along King Street at Newcastle West. Skeffington's abuse and threats continued as the man got off the bus in Cooks Hill. Today he pleaded guilty in Newcastle local court to using offensive language and stalking and intimidation. He was handed a 12-month sentence to be served in the community and fined $300. The Newcastle NRL coach concedes winger Greg Marzew is a potential omission from tomorrow's squad to face the Sharks in Cronulla. The 29-year-old left the field in last week's game against South Sydney with a thigh injury. Marzew's left-edge partner Bradman Best will return after being rested following State of Origin. Justin Holbrook says Marzew has until tomorrow morning to prove his fitness.
1: Bramer's definitely right, so he's completely fine. Greg's still not sure, so we'll see how he goes in captain's run today. It was always going to be a tough ask to recover in 5 days. I honestly won't know that till probably maybe even tomorrow.
0: In the NRLW, the Knights have announced the re-signing of hooker Olivia Higgins on a one-season extension. Higgins, an Aberglass and Ants junior, will play her 50th NRLW game this weekend in the Knights' first home game of the season against the Dragons. The 33-year-old has made multiple representative-level appearances for the New South Wales Blues and Australian Gillaroos since debuting in the NRL for the Roosters in 2021. And the A-League men's soccer draw has been released, with the Jets to open their season with a grudge match in Gosford. Blake Doyle has the details.
2: The Jets will face the Mariners on the 17th of October away. Their first home game will be a week later against Macarthur. Across November and December, the Jets have no home fixtures, with 5 consecutive away games. That long stretch on the road will be reversed in late January into February, where they'll enjoy 7 home games in a row. Across the season, Newcastle will face the Mariners, Wellington and Adelaide 3 times. The last game of the regular season will be on May the 8th against City in Melbourne.
0: To finance, the Australian share market has closed flat today after mixed results on Wall Street. The ASX 200 has ended on 8,840. Oil is down. Global benchmark Brent crude is trading at $84.75 US a barrel, and the Australian dollar is lower. It's buying 70 US cents. A cloudy evening across the Hunter tonight with a very high chance of showers. ABC News.
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3: With Jenny Marchant.
5: It's been a full day of public hearings for the state's Independent Planning Commission. They are in Brankston hearing from local people on a proposal to extend mining at Hunter Valley operations near Singleton. It's just wrapping up for its first of 3 days of public hearings.

0: that's on the way for you in a moment. And just hearing of that second bird flu case in the Hunter, as you have in the news and here on Drive across the afternoon, does it make you feel a little concerned? In a moment, you'll hear what the Chief Vet of New South Wales wants you to know about that, including the fact that it is not detected in poultry and so on right now, but there is certainly the right time for you to be on alert, to look out for what's happening around you and report anything that may be required. So keep an ear out. I'll share my interview with the Chief Vet of New South Wales with you at around 20 past five. That's on the way for you. Now, we've had a couple of traffic problems across the afternoon, but as I understand, everything's looking much clearer now. That earlier debris on Kooragang Island looks like it's cleared. So if you're heading in that direction this afternoon, you should get a good run through there, better than you were seeing maybe an hour or so ago. That issue at New Lambton Heights, no longer an issue with the broken down bus, and things are hopefully starting to ease off around some of those busy peak hour traffic spots. But if there's anything you want to let me know about, 1300 33 1233 and the text line 0487 99 1233.
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0: 7 past 5, and a proposal to extend mining at an Upper Hunter coal mine has been debated at a hearing of the state's Independent Planning Commission today. Hunter Valley Operations is seeking

0: today's session. Do you mind just outlining what's at stake here? What Hunter Valley Operations is proposing?
1: Yeah, sure. So, yeah, this continuation project that, yeah, they're proposing, it's actually made up of two separate development applications for their north and south pits, which are right next to each other, but technically separate mine pits. But yeah, what this proposal does is it would basically see the life of the north mine extended to 2045 and the south mine to 2042. And that would be in total a 19-year extension on its current approvals, which are expiring at the end of this year. So yeah, those extra 19 years would allow the extraction of about 430 million tons of coal over that time. So yeah, it's a pretty big proposal. HVO employs more than 1,500 people, engages nearly 800 suppliers. So yeah, for this region, it is just massive. Thousands of families obviously anxiously awaiting the outcome.
0: Yeah. And why is it being heard by the Independent Planning Commission?
1: So the two development applications, they've actually already been through the process that they have to go through with the New South Wales Planning Department, who they actually did deem the project approvable, saying it meets all the required conditions for emissions and those sort of things. But since it received more than 50 public objections, so people in the community are putting in submissions and objecting, the planning department is required to refer it to the IPC for that final decision. Although it is worth mentioning that, yes, there was 148 objections received by the planning department triggering that IPC referral. More than 90% or 1,800 submissions that were received were actually in support of the extension.
0: Oh,
1: so,
0: really? Mm-hmm.
1: Yeah, the number of objections triggering that referral, but, yeah, there was definitely a lot of support as well.
0: So before we hear a little bit from some of the people who spoke today at the Independent Planning Commission, just set the scene for us, Courtney. What's the setup like there at Brankston for these public hearings?
1: Yeah, well, the hearing was massive, actually. There was hundreds of people gathered outside the community hall at Brankston when I got there this morning. Filled that hall to capacity there, and there was an overflow tent set up outside because, yeah, there was just so many people. There was HVO workers and supporters in their hi-vis. They all had signs which said, "This mine matters." Hundreds of them, also climate activists as well, they had a massive banner they unfurled which depicted those devastating Black Summer bushfires. The message, I guess, being that, yeah, the mine would generate more than 800 million tons of greenhouse gas emissions contributing to climate change and those disasters. So, yeah, as I said, the hall was at capacity. It was a sea of, yeah, that orange hi-vis sitting in there, commissioners on the long table up the front.
0: Mm-hmm.
1: And, an overflow tent outside with the live stream playing because there was just so many people.
0: Yeah, huge amount of interest there in person, as well as those listening in through the day and keeping across the coverage. So, Courtney, talk me through then a little bit of what we heard at today's hearing.

0: Commission to kick off proceedings this morning. They spent a lot of their time, I guess, pointing out the fact that despite that 800 million ton emission figure, which I mentioned, their proposal actually does meet all state and federal government emissions requirements. All the legislated targets and things. It meets all of them. And this proposal to extend to 2045, it's actually a reduction back from the original application HVO made a few years ago now. They wanted to continue to 2050. They've amended that to meet all the requirements the government has asked them to meet around reducing emissions. They're confident, I guess, that this is approvable. I spoke with Paul Waters. He works at Hunter Valley Operations, and he says losing HVO would just be devastating for the community.
1: It'll leave a massive, massive hole in the community. Not just Singleton or Brankston, it's going to be a knock-on effect a lot wider. Like, we had a lot of people that even come from Newcastle and up the valley the other way, so Muswellbrook. So, yeah, and it's not just the people that directly work there. We obviously employ a lot of contractors and that too, so all the people right from cleaning the place to operating the gear, to fixing the gear. So, yeah, there's a lot of knock-on effects.
0: That's Paul Waters. He is the training coordinator at Hunter Valley Operations there in Brankston for the hearing today. Of course, we also heard from various different environmental groups. One big one being the Lock the Gate Alliance. They're really concerned that this 19-year extension is expected to generate, as I said, hundreds of millions of tons of greenhouse gas emissions. Georgina Woods from Lock the Gate says the emissions will make climate change worse.
2: Every single one of those tons is worsening the global warming that the people of New South Wales are already paying too high a price for. In New South Wales, the cost of living is being driven up by global warming, and that will intensify if this project is allowed to go ahead and tip the world over into dangerous levels of global warming. People from all over the state have a stake in this decision.
0: That's Georgina Woods from the Lock the Gate Alliance, who also addressed the IPC hearing today. And as you heard, they're very concerned about the climate impacts of the extension. So, it was definitely an interesting day. It was, a mixed bag in terms of, both sides of the fence.
3: Okay, so that's day one of three public hearing days done. There's another tomorrow, another next Wednesday. What do we know about proceedings tomorrow, Courtney?
0: There's lots more to come out in Brankston tomorrow. The Nature Conservation Council, the Environmental Defenders Office will be giving more evidence about the impacts on the environment and the climate. The local Wanneroo Nation Aboriginal Corporation will speak tomorrow as well about some of the impacts on local flora and fauna and waterways and that sort of thing. And the commission will also hear from lots of businesses tomorrow who have contracts with HVO. So those, yes, suppliers about how closure may impact them, the flow-on effect to the rest of the community. We've got the local Chamber of Commerce, Mining and Energy Union all speaking in support of the extension. So yeah, much more to come.
3: Okay. And then the Planning Commission at the conclusion of these 3 days, I imagine, goes away, considers whether or not this should be approved. When are we expecting to have a decision on this, Courtney?
0: The Independent Planning Commission is the consent authority. So yeah, they have the final say on whether or not this can go ahead, and they can put some conditions around, what that might look like as well. And they're expected to announce all that by the 4th of September. So that's 12 weeks after it was first referred to them, is usually the time frame that they have to make these decisions. So yeah, we're expecting something early September.
3: Okay, not too far away. Courtney, thank you very much for bringing us up to date today.
0: No worries, thanks.
3: Thank you. Courtney Yendall there, ABC Upper Hunter reporter, who's been at the first day of public hearings held by the IPC, the Independent Planning Commission, at Brankston today, looking into the proposed Hunter Valley Operations continuation project. If you'd like to read more, Courtney's prepared an online article. You can head to our website, abc.net.au/Newcastle. Read more of what went on there, see some of the images of what it's like in the room outside the community hall there, and more. So abc.net.au/Newcastle if you'd like to go and check out more. 16 past five now. Now, another case of bird flu in Hawke's Nest. This has been confirmed today by state and federal authorities.

is, what do you need to know if you are in the area, you've got birds, or if you just enjoy getting out and about in our wildlife, in our wild and natural environment? You'll find out more from the Chief Vet of New South Wales. After Kids in the Kitchen, current stand, cloud around this evening, showers hanging about. Tomorrow could be another showery one, particularly in the Lower Hunter.

0: That's Kids in the Kitchen. You're a fan of that one? Current stand at 20 past five. Now, we've had confirmation today. It came through, probably about 1:30, 1 o'clock, that there was a second positive case of H5 bird flu in the Hunter. So we got confirmation through the Federal Department of Agriculture that the highly pathogenic strain was found in a giant petrel, a wild bird, migratory bird, on Bennett's Beach at Hawk's Nest. There's now 15 confirmed or positive cases across the country. This is the second in the Hunter, and both of those are the only two for New South Wales as it stands right now. So to get more details on what's happening in Hawk's Nest and what we need to know about this particular case, earlier on this afternoon I spoke with Dr. Joanne Coombe, the New South Wales Chief Veterinary Officer.
1: It is another giant petrel, which is obviously the same species as the original case that we detected close to sort of 2 weeks ago. And it was actually also located on the same beach, so Bennett's Beach, that the original petrel was found. So it was deceased, reported in by a member of the public, and we sent one of our officers out to take samples and collect the bird. And yeah, it's obviously returned a confirmed positive. We had confirmation from the National Laboratory today that it is positive for H5N1 clade 2.3.4.4b, which is, of course, the same strain that we've been detecting in all the other birds so far.
0: When was this bird found by that member of the public?
1: It was Friday last week, but of course we had to sample it, do the laboratory testing in our own laboratory, and then have the confirmatory testing done at the National Laboratory, which of course all takes time. So it was today that we were finally given the confirmation that it was the same strain and the sequencing was done by the National Laboratory.
0: Does this signal an escalation of the situation in New South Wales?
1: Not as we see it, no. I mean, I think what it does signal is that the enhanced surveillance that we've been doing is working, and of course our enhanced messaging to the public that they need to report these birds, because this was found and obviously detected on the beach. Of course, we're not resting on our laurels, and we are very conscious that, you know, we need to pick up any spread that may occur into the resident bird population in Australia. And as far as, you know, up to this point, there's only been one detection in an Australian native bird. That was in a tern in South Australia. But again, there's been no evidence of sort of mass mortality of Australian wild birds or any onward transmission from certainly from either of our two cases. 14 of the 15 in Australia have been these migratory birds. There was one individual seabird in South Australia that wasn't one of those species. But again, that's only been an individual bird at this point.
0: In terms of that surveillance, is that are you referring to increased surveillance right across the state or specifically in the Hawk's Nest area?
1: We've very much targeted the Hawk's Nest area, you know, for the initial effort, although we are doing surveillance, you know, across the entire state. But we've sort of done a very concerted effort around that original area, which has included sort of surveillance using drones, boats, even some aviation, so that we could sort of look at some of the islands off the Port Stephens area as well. And obviously, to date, we've only had this second case, despite, a very, very large effort on the surveillance front.
0: What happens from now in terms of surveillance in Hawk's Nest and surrounds?
1: Basically, the National Enhanced Surveillance Plan was sort of a 28-day plan from that initial detection that occurred in Western Australia, which of course was the 19th of June. So we're sort of almost at the end of those 4 weeks, but now we've had another case, it kind of resets the clock to a point. So essentially I'd be looking at another 4 weeks of concerted surveillance, because obviously when we're looking at this from a scientific perspective, we're looking at incubation periods for the virus. And so we sort of like to go past a few incubation periods, but so that we're confident that it hasn't spread onwards in any capacity.
0: Okay, so several more weeks of
1: exactly.
0: Surveillance to be done. What does this mean for poultry producers, recreational or domestic bird keepers in this area and further afield in New South Wales?
1: Well, obviously we have advised that while we're sort of in this, we're calling it an uncertain risk period, we are advising that we're practical and obviously while maintaining good animal welfare, that poultry producers do house their birds. Now, that was the advice that was originally given was for that to be a 2-week period, which would actually end tomorrow, the 17th of July. Now, I am advising that we continue that advice while, you know, now that we have this second detection in New South Wales and we are still working in an uncertain risk period. And obviously, we will continually review that. But yeah, my advice would be to, where practical, house poultry. But also, of course, I always say, you know, check your biosecurity plans. Make sure that if there are any gaps in your biosecurity, that, you know, you address those now while we still are only dealing with these individual migratory birds.
0: And Dr. Coombe, your message to the general public?
1: Obviously, it's the same as it has been, which is avoid contact if you do find a sick or dead wild bird or particularly a group of birds. Record the event, so whether you can take a phone or video, but also certainly the location of the bird, and report to the Emergency Animal Disease Hotline, which is 1800 675 888.
0: That is the New South Wales Chief Veterinary Officer, Dr. Joanne Coombe, speaking to me here on 1233 Drive a little bit earlier on this afternoon with everything we can find out about that giant petrel found at Hawk's Nest, as you heard, Bennett's Beach, just like the first one found week before last, and surveillance continuing. A reminder, as you heard, not to touch any dead birds, report any sightings to the authorities. And be on alert. 27 past five. Your news headlines are on the way. After 5:30, we're going to jump into a bit of World Cup action. We now know the teams that are going to go into Monday morning, our time, Monday morning's final. What are we expecting from that? Oh, if the English football fan in your life is still getting over it, this is how it rolls. But we'll take a look. We'll get a bit of a primer for Monday's game after 5:30. Neve Owens will join you. Here's James Taylor taking us to the 5:30 news headlines.

0: James Taylor, how sweet it is to be loved by you. Beautiful song for your Thursday afternoon. Bridget Murphy's got the news headlines. Hello, Bridget.
1: Hello, Jenny. Making news this afternoon, the New South Wales Chief Veterinary Officer says the confirmation this afternoon of a second positive case of H5 bird flu on the New South Wales mid-north coast doesn't signal an escalation of the situation in the state. The CSIRO says the strain was detected in a giant petrel found dead on Bennett's Beach at Hawk's Nest. It brings the number of confirmed or positive cases across the country to 15. Chief Veterinary Officer Dr. Joanne Coombe says it shows increased surveillance is working and intense monitoring will continue for at least a month. The agent for the late actor Sam Neill has confirmed his cause of death was pneumonia. His agent, Philip Gren, says his family will honour him with a private memorial at his farm in New Zealand. Knights coach Justin Holbrook concedes winger Greg Marzu is a potential omission from tomorrow's squad to face the Sharks in Cronulla. The 29-year-old left the field in last week's game against South Sydney with a thigh injury. Marzu's left-edge partner, though, Bradman Best, will return after being rested following State of Origin. And finally, Jenny, the Newcastle Jets draw has been released for the upcoming A-League season. It'll all kick off on October the 17th against the Mariners in Gosford. Across November and December, the Jets have no home games.
0: What?
1: But across late January into February, they have a whopping 7 home games in a row.
0: How does that work?
1: Do That's they not a good do question.
0: One home, one away, one home. Yeah, right.
1: It seems not.
0: Tell me again, when do we not have home games?
1: So across November and December, there's only one game in November and then there must be an international window break like that. But across November and December, the Jets have no home games. Because sometimes you get like a Boxing Day game or something like that.
0: Yeah.
1: No home games. And then January into February, like late January into all of February, they have 7 home games in a row.
0: Wow.
1: So all of February they play at home. And then,
0: Okay.
1: So there's some, it's a wacky draw. You can see it online.
0: I'm thinking about this as a fan. Like, we don't get the chance to see them, but then we get lots of chances. But then also, you know, they will be thinking strategically. They're on the road for all those weeks. But then they get to stay put for a bit. I don't know.
1: But before all that, of course, Australia Cup starts for us next week. Round of 32, they'll be playing the Preston Lions away.
0: Okay.
1: So football's back. Well, football's here, World Cup, obviously, but local football's back.
0: Okay. And we've still got NRL. We've got the women. We've got the men. We've got
1: so much on.
0: Oh, it's all happening. We love it. Thank you very much.
1: Thank you.
0: Bridget Murphy there reporting in from the 12:33 newsroom. So much football. Don't hate it. Don't hate it. We've got a look at what happened early this morning. We now know the teams that are going to play in the World Cup final. How might that look for us Monday morning our time? Niamh Owens will be here in the next little while to let you know.
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0: Jamie Wallace is here from the TMC. Hi, Jamie.
3: Hi again, Jenny. Looking at reasonably light volumes on the roads around the region this evening and no major incidents on the radar at the moment either. Not seeing anywhere super heavy. Through Cameron Park, it is a little slow, still outbound for Newcastle Link Road, approaching Minmay Road. Through Hamilton South, Stewart Avenue, a bit heavy there on the approach to Glebe Road, southbound as well. Otherwise, looking pretty good. That earlier debris on Cormoran Road through Corrigang is clear. And the Hunter Expressway, M1 Pacific Motorway, not showing any issues. And likewise, New England Highway is easing up on that run through Singleton. Now, on the trains, you're still looking good on the Central Coast Newcastle, as well as the Hunter Line, with no major delays being reported. You can keep up to date at transportnsw.info and livetraffic.com for the roads.
0: Thanks, Jamie. Have a good night.
3: You too. Thanks, Jenny.
0: Thanks. Jamie Wallace there from the TMC.
2: Weather.
0: Cloudy, very high chance of showers on the coast this evening. High chance away from the coast right now. Murrurundi Gaps on 8, Merriwar and Scone 11, Nobbies, Maitland, Tocal, Cessnock and Singleton 13, Lake Macquarie and Williamtown on 14 right now. Now, tomorrow we'll see temperatures get up around 19. It'll be cloudy again. Once again, the very high chance of showers, about the lower Hunter, the medium chance elsewhere. Saturday, partly cloudy, medium chance of showers. They'll be in the morning. And then for Sunday, we see just the slight chance of a shower, bit of cloud and light winds. Monday, partly cloudy with light winds and a temperature around 19. Kylie Morris is filling in for Paul Culliver on Breakfast this week. She'll join you next.
4: Hello, Samantha Donovan here on PM at 6:05. Hundreds of workers walk off the job at BHP's Port Hedland iron ore facility in WA. Also, Australia's only manganese smelter closing in Tasmania. And the epic task of getting Christopher Nolan's much-anticipated film The Odyssey to cinemas.
5: Ithaca's king is coming back.
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7: 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It's almost 3 hours long, so we have to splice the film together and actually build it onto the huge platter that plays the film.
4: I hope you'll join me for PM just after the 6 o'clock news.
0: On Breakfast tomorrow morning from 5:30, it's Kylie Morris filling in for Paul Culliver. Hello, Kylie.
8: Hi there.
0: What's coming up for Friday?
8: Look, we're finally going to get to have a close look at this film that everyone is talking about, The Odyssey. So this is Christopher Nolan's big blockbuster take on the Greek story, the Greek myth.
0: Mm.
8: Everyone and their gods are in it.
0: It so looks epic.
8: It does. I've got to say, if you've seen the trailers, you know, he is an extraordinarily gifted filmmaker. The films that he's made before are impressive. They stay with you. Interstellar is probably my favourite. But this has a great cast, a young cast. You know, Zendaya is there. Matt Damon is there. I'm really curious to see it. And it's a fantastically good yarn.
0: Mm-hmm.
8: So you know that there's going to be drama.
0: Mm-hmm.
8: And interestingly, I think we're not all so familiar with it necessarily that you're going to watch it and think, oh, well, I know every twist and turn of what's happening
0: here.
8: Yeah,
0: or we've seen too many versions of it already.
8: Exactly.
0: Yeah.
8: Exactly. Mm. So, look, a modern take. Mm. So we'll hear a review about that and get a chance to have a bit of a chat about it. Also, we're going back to the question of copyright and AI. I know it's something of interest to you too, and you talk about it, but we're going to an author who's done quite a lot of advocacy around authors maintaining copyright of their writing so that it can't be scraped as easily as it has been by AIs.
0: Mm.
8: I have a friend who's a novelist, and she was explaining to me that now all of her books have been scraped by AI engines, and that means effectively that you can type into one of those engines, please write me two chapters in the style of my friend, this writer, but make the plot about a sunny day where something goes wrong at the beach.
0: Mm.
8: And the AI will generate a version of a story that mimics style, or is written, not even mimicking, right, but it originates in the style of someone else's voice.
0: Mm-hmm.
8: And you can imagine, I mean, writing is hard work, right?
0: Yeah, so blood, sweat and tears.
8: Yeah, exactly. And these books take years to produce.
0: Mm.
8: And the idea that with the press of a button, literally, someone can kind of swipe your voice, your style, it's end of days for writers if this is too widespread and can't be managed. And I think there was a bit of a win for writers yesterday when Albanese used the word theft, because that was something that they had been driving and they'd wanted him to do.
0: Mm.
8: But we'll find out more about whether or not there's anything else that's particularly satisfying about this approach that the Prime Minister's outlined for writers.
0: Where they have heard the government's direction but not yet detail,
8: I guess. Yeah, exactly. I mean, I think some people were hoping that there would be some kind of a settlement plan to kind of compensate writers or additional protections so that the tech companies would have to come to an overarching deal in order that there'd be some revenue, right, for these content creators. That was missing. But we'll hear about what was in the plan and I guess what the writers plan to do about it.
0: Yeah. I will look forward to it tomorrow morning, 5:30. Thank you, Kylie.
8: Thank you.
0: Kylie Morris filling in for Paul Culliver. She'll be with you tomorrow morning. Scott Bevan with you on mornings from 9 and Christy Dawes joining in from 10. Looking forward to Friday afternoon with you here, of course, on Drive from 5 to 3. Now, the World Cup finalists have been decided. England, the Three Lions, will not be there. Where did it go wrong? And what can we expect from the final? Monday morning our time, we'll find out after Sonia Dada.

0: Sonia Dada, you don't treat me no good. Can I sing every single word of that song? Apparently, yes. Does it sound good? Absolutely not. But I'll do it anyway. Why not?
1: 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Drive with Jenny Marchant.
2: This is where the Hunter conversation begins.
0: On 1233, Drive. It's 16 to 6. It's not coming home. Again, England out of the running for World Cup glory. And for fans used to heartbreak, this morning was, probably another level entirely. Our ABC Newcastle reporter, Niamh Owens, has been off work here at the ABC and joining in with SBS for their World Cup coverage. You might have seen her on the TV. Thanks for popping in on what I'm sure has been a huge day for you, Niamh. Hello.
3: Hello, Jen.
0: Hey, England, they were pretty close there.
3: Look, they sure were, and maybe that makes it even more heartbreaking at the end of the day. I've seen some reporting on the BBC today suggesting it's the most painful loss in what has been a lot of years of painful losses at the world stage. 1966, Jan, when they lifted the trophy, was the last time England made a World Cup final. So 60 years later, they took the lead in the second half of this clash with Argentina. And at that point, I really felt like they would take the next step. They'd started the second half really well. They'd played some really nice football. Argentina had really disrupted play in the first half. It had been cagey. There'd been a lot of fouls. It was a tough first 45 for both sides, really, and very little good looks at goal. So when England made that breakthrough in the second half, I thought, do you know what? We could be on here. But they just, after that equaliser, Jen, they made some defensive changes. Thomas Tuchel, under a lot of pressure in the aftermath for some of the substitutions that he made, they dropped really deep. They basically, Jen, put the cue in the rack and they thought, you know what, we can hold on from here. Mm. And it turns out, no, they could not. This other team had this bloke called Lionel Messi involved, and turns out he is a damn fine footballer.
0: Which may not come as a surprise to some, of course. Lionel Messi, by the way, let's go there. He's 39. There's a lot of talk about retirement. Do you reckon the final, Monday morning our time, will be his final World Cup match?
3: When we saw him lift the trophy 4 years ago, a moment that he had been fighting towards and working towards for so long in that Argentina jersey, I thought that that

0: would be his last World Cup, Jen. Mm. What on earth do I know? Because 4 years later, having made the move to the MLS, having looked after his body, having rested in the build-up, he has been playing some incredible football throughout this tournament. He's still top of the golden boot standings with Mbappe. He has 11 goal assists, and he was the difference today in what just quietly was his 206th game for Argentina. Whoa. Over a 20-year period. It's remarkable. His 21st World Cup game. Mm. And, you know, they happen every 4 years. His form has just been incredible. And he kind of flipped the switch, Jen. They moved him out onto the right-hand side. He just manages to find pockets of space where there are none. He had both assists. The first goal, Enzo Fernandez's goal, came in the 85th minute. The second came after the 90th minute. It's been a yet another remarkable World Cup for him. Mm. And his Argentinian side sets up around him. Everything is dictated by the little master. And why not when he continues to win them football games in such remarkable fashion?
1: Yep.
0: You watch them, Jen, even after halftime and they congregate in the tunnel before they come back out to start the second half. They wait for Messi. When Messi arrives, they rejoin the fray. Literally everything they do is around this guy, and he's the greatest footballer, in my opinion, of all time. So lifting that trophy for a second consecutive World Cup, what a way that would be to go out. But at this stage, I'm not ruling anything out. Maybe in 4 years' time, he's still got it in him.
2: At the ripe old age of 43, and I say that having just cracked my 44-year-old back, because I've had to stand in one spot for an hour, you know. Gosh, okay, so we'll see what Lionel Messi does. But let's talk about this final. Before we talk about Messi maybe, you know, raising the trophy, Niamh, we've got really here a bit of a blockbuster final, right? Getting Argentina and Spain into this final, European champions versus world champions.
0: Yeah, that's right. And South American champions as well. Argentina looking to go back to back at the World Cup. It's the first time we've seen that, Jen, the South American champs up against the European champs. They've only met once before at a World Cup, and that was 60-odd years ago, which is remarkable for two teams that we've seen have such success on the world stage. Yeah. Argentina have won 3 World Cups before. Spain have only won the one in 2010. And they play really different styles of football. We saw that today against England, the way that Argentina can disrupt play. They rely on those moments in transition, those moments of magic, and they've got then this great attacking force who have scored more goals at this World Cup than any other team. They've scored, I think, 8 goals, Jen, after the 75th minute mark at this tournament, Argentina, so cannot be ruled out at any point. And Spain, who have kind of, you know, been super happy in possession, as we know they are, they play this tiki-taka kind of football, have at stages during this World Cup looked like they were happy to kind of camp out in their own half and just have a, you know, play with the ball and have a bit of fun back there and not actually get really good looks at goal. Against France yesterday, they flicked the switch themselves and were able to play that beautiful football that we associate with them, but also able to turn it into really great chances and really good looks at goal. They completely outplayed France, who have been a joy to watch throughout the tournament. It was Spain yesterday who made all of the headlines for all of the right reasons. So I think two powerhouses of world football going head-to-head on the last day of the tournament, that's all you can ask for, really,
2: that's
0: isn't
2: so
0: it?
2: So exciting. I thought you were going to say on the last day of school holidays, and I was about to say, yes, Niamh, it is very well-timed for the kids on school holidays.
0: What a way to wrap it up, Jen.
2: That's it. What will they be doing, Niamh? Because they've got a couple of days now. I wouldn't know where to start, what to do with those days. What will they be up to, do you think?
0: Argentina have been having a lot of Argentinian barbecues throughout the World Cup, which I love. I feel like from an Aussie perspective, the Socceroos, we kept hearing about how they were, you know, looking at every carb, measuring the amount of salt that was on every meal. They were taking all of that side of things really seriously. Argentina, on the other hand, have gone, do you know what? It's worked for us as a nation for generations. We're going to continue the Argentinian barbecues right up to World Cup final day. But, Jen, it'll all be about rest and recovery. Spain have an extra 24 hours, but for Argentina today, they got the job done in 90 minutes. They were in an air-conditioned stadium with the roof closed there in Atlanta. That makes a difference as well. Mm-hmm. So they weren't in that searing heat. They had a full squad to choose from. They didn't have any injury issues coming in and looked pretty

0: good to me at full time in this one as well. So I think we will have two full strength teams for that last day of the tournament, which is exactly what you want. Spain have got a couple of teenagers in their starting lineup, in Lamine Yamal being one of them. And I love that. We haven't seen that at this stage in a World Cup before. So you really are seeing that next gen come through. Mm. And from an Argentinian perspective, you're seeing the fact that, you know, this guy who's almost 40 years of age has absolutely still got it and is still leading his team around the park. So different sides, two quality sides. And I think they'll be doing a lot of video analysis and a lot of spars, I reckon, over the next couple of days.
1: Yeah.
0: It's the way to do it.
1: Okay. Gosh, I can't wait to see how this plays out. Monday morning, our time. Niamh, we have loved seeing you being there as part of the World Cup. We can't wait to have you back here, of course, but we will be watching with great interest on Monday and look forward to catching up again soon.
0: Thanks, Jen. Chat soon.
1: Thank you, Niamh Owens. You might be used to hearing her here on 12:33 ABC Newcastle. She's currently working with SBS on that World Cup coverage. 5 o'clock Monday morning, our time, is when that final happens. 7 to 6 now. 12:33 Drive. Just while we're talking sport and football, different code, different competition, but I do want to let you know that after the 7 o'clock news here on 12:33, you'll be hearing the Panthers taking on Brisbane Broncos for the NRL kicking off this round. They're playing in Western Sydney, Penrith Panthers and Brisbane Broncos from 7 o'clock. After the news, you'll hear coverage with Andrew Moore leading Matthew Elliott and Ruan Sims on the commentary team. Now, we've had a crash. This is at Toronto Anzac Parade at Harris Street. Two cars have crashed there. It's affecting traffic in both directions. If you are coming from, say, the private hospital, heading down the hill towards Fennel Bay type area, you will start to hit some delays. Around about Bay Street type area, it just gets heavier, unfortunately, as you get closer down towards Harris Street, which is quite close to that Lions Park playground and bridge area. If you're coming from Wood Rising direction, you'll encounter those delays as you approach the bridge around about the primary school there. So delays for people getting to and from that part of the world this afternoon. Hopefully that won't hold you up too much. It's 6 to 6, 12:33 Drive. From tonight, the power station at Currycurry is going to start up the final phase of testing on the backup fuel diesel. You might remember that this time last year when they first started that work, there was those issues with a burning smell, a visible plume. They stopped the testing at that point, but tonight they're testing again, the final stage of commissioning there. So they put some measures in place they think will reduce the impact on the community. Last week when they announced they'd be doing this, I spoke to Maya Schweitzer, the Chief Operating Officer at Snowy Hydro, about what would be happening and with it all due to start from tonight. Here's a bit of a reminder of what Maya told me.
2: Every night, starting around 9 o'clock, we'll undertake testing on first unit 1 and then unit 2. We're just doing one unit at a time. That's one of the things we learned from last year, is really to absolutely minimize that impact on the community by minimizing the duration of the startup and the shutdown phases of that testing, which is where it's most likely to generate the odors and the plume, and to move to nighttime where people are more likely to be inside and they're less likely to be affected by any odors that are created by that testing.
1: Do you expect that there will be odors, noise, anything like that from Friday?
2: There will be some. So it is a feature of starting up and shutting down on diesel as that backup fuel, that there will always be a slight plume and some odors, but it should be much, much less in magnitude than it was last year, a lot less noticeable. And also we've installed 24/7 coverage of a community hotline. So if there is anything that's affecting people or people have any concerns or questions, you can call us 24 hours a day and we will come right back to you and investigate the concern.
1: What kind of environmental monitoring will be going on when you're doing this testing?
2: We've got a license that constrains what we're allowed to emit from the station, and it measures a couple of different things like nitrous oxide and carbon monoxide. We have instruments basically in the stacks of each of those two units that measure in real time what the emissions are. And if we look like we're getting anywhere close to the limit that's allowed under our license, we will stop down immediately and reassess.
1: You said that you learned a lot from the experience last year. What did you learn? What has changed since then?
2: Well, I think there were really two parts to last year. One is that it actually caught us by surprise. We had not expected there to be that degree.

0: of emissions from testing. We knew there would be some, but not that much. And we figured that that was related to the first burn off of some of the preservation oils that are used when you ship big pieces of equipment like this around the world. So that genuinely caught us by surprise. But I think the second piece was really that we weren't quick enough to respond to the community. When we started getting those complaints and concerns, we didn't act fast enough to stop and reassess and come up with a new plan. So I think we've tackled both of those this year. We've really tried to minimize the startup and shutdown times. We've worked with the original manufacturer of all the kit to really come up with ways of minimizing that duration. And we moved the timing. And then on the community side, we're going to be much more visible going forward. And we've got that 24/7 coverage. And I personally, in my role, will be listening very carefully to what's coming through those lines and whether we need to stop and reassess.
1: That's Maya Schweitzer, the Chief Operating Officer at Snowy Hydro, speaking to me last week when they announced that they'd be finishing off that commissioning at the Kurri Kurri Power Station. They start that work from tonight. Now, if you want to contact them, that community hotline being monitored 24/7, as you heard, 1-800-570-529. That's 1-800-570-529. Your 6 o'clock news, not too far away now.

0: The sports, strangers on a train, a reminder of that traffic situation at Toronto. Two cars have crashed. Anzac Parade at Harris Street, Toronto. Traffic affected in both directions. Delays pushing back to Wood Rising if you're coming from that direction. Take care through there. I'll be back with you tomorrow. 6 o'clock news is next.
1: There's no doubt that country music is bigger than ever right now. Join me, Outback Tom, as I get you around the artists that are blazing a trail. 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
2: Adam Story with ABC News. Iran's Revolutionary Guard says it's continuing to target US military sites in retaliation for US attacks and will continue to further disrupt global energy markets. Tehran says it's not prepared to negotiate with the US while under bombardment, as Middle East correspondent Matthew Doran reports.
3: The cycle of US strikes and Iranian retaliatory attacks is continuing, and it shows no sign of easing anytime soon, particularly since the US reimposed its naval blockade of Iranian ports and ships on Wednesday morning, Australia time. Donald Trump has been threatening to hit Iran even harder if it doesn't come to the negotiating table. Iran, as it has been insisting for weeks now, says it won't be negotiating if it is still under fire.
2: The New South Wales Police Crime Commander says local crime has become global as more Australians living offshore take advantage of technology to influence crimes unfolding on Sydney streets. Nabil Al-Nashar reports.
4: State Crime Commander Assistant Commissioner Scott Cook says almost all organised crime occurring in New South Wales is now transnational.
5: I don't think we can keep our heads in the sand that local crime is just

0: local crime any longer, it's global.
1: He also commented on drone footage seen online, allegedly showing the shooting of a man in Carlingford on Wednesday, saying it's concerning but not unusual.
0: Drone operators are one of those contract criminals. Facilitators of organised crime are significant players when it comes to the violence we see.
1: He has called it a new era in organised crime.
2: People are being warned the influenza peak is yet to hit New South Wales, with authorities urging those who have yet to get a vaccine to see their doctor or pharmacist. The latest surveillance figures show moderate levels of influenza, with numbers increasing. New South Wales Health's Dr. Karen Coleman says with a stretched hospital system, people who are vulnerable should be immunised, and she says there could also be a spike when children return to school next week.
3: Sometimes we see a bit of an increase post-school holidays, but it's very difficult to tell and I don't have a crystal ball. So I think what we'll see every winter season, flu numbers do increase as the season goes along.
2: The cause of New Zealand actor Sam Neill's death has been confirmed as pneumonia. Chantal O'Curry reports.
4: The MyBrilliant Career and Jurassic Park star died in Sydney's St Vincent's Hospital on Monday, aged 78. His death was described as sudden and unexpected, with a statement confirming he remained in remission until his death. In April, Neill revealed he was cancer-free after a five-year battle with blood cancer. His agent of 19 years, Philip Grenz, today confirmed pneumonia was the cause of death. Grenz described Neill as an insanely private man who loathed a fuss, saying his family will honour him with a private memorial at their farm in New Zealand.
2: The head of the Tamworth Country Music Festival has left the role ahead of his sentencing next month for touching without consent, Max Tillman reports.
5: Court documents show Joel Nathan Ulbrich pleaded guilty to sexual touching without consent in Gosford local court last month. The 45-year-old put his hands down the pants of a sleeping friend, touching their buttocks and moving towards their genitals before the complainant rolled away. Ulbrich took over the role of manager of the festival in February of this year. Tamworth Regional Council has confirmed Ulbrich is no longer an employee, but would not comment on the exact circumstances of his departure. Plans are in place to deliver next year's festival in his absence.
2: The New South Wales Greens are renewing calls to ban greyhound racing following an audit office report into the industry's watchdog. The report found the Greyhound Welfare and Integrity Commission improved enforcement but had weak oversight, limited inspections and delays often led to lighter penalties. Greens MP Abigail Boyd says the findings show the regulator is failing to properly police the industry and argues greyhound racing is incapable of reform.
6: This is an industry that's shown it cannot be cleaned up. The Greens are calling for it to be shut down, and you know, an end to this cruelty, to what we see as, you know, a huge amount of really poor conduct.
2: And the Privacy Commissioner has found that Qantas did not fail to protect customer data after a widespread cybersecurity incident last year. The breach affected around 5 million Australians following a cyber attack on an overseas third-party provider. The Commissioner spent a year looking into the hack and has concluded that its preliminary inquiries did not reveal any omissions or failings by Qantas. To the weather for tomorrow, scattered showers along the central and northern coasts and adjacent ranges, possible moderate falls and isolated thunderstorms along the northern coast. It'll be dry and mostly sunny elsewhere. For Sydney, an overnight low of 13, followed by a cloudy day with a high chance of showers, a top of 18, partly cloudy with a shower or two Saturday and 19, and partly cloudy with a slight chance of a shower Sunday, also 19. It's 6:05.
7: Good evening and welcome to PM. I'm Samantha Donovan, coming to you from the lands of the Wurundjeri people of the Kulin Nation in Melbourne. Tonight, hundreds of workers walk off the job at BHP's Port Hedland iron ore facility in WA. Also, Australia's only manganese smelter closing in Tasmania, and the epic task of getting Christopher Nolan's much-anticipated film The Odyssey to cinemas.
8: I think his king is coming back.
9: No, he's not.
10: It was sent in three parts, it's almost 3 hours long, so we have to splice the film together and actually build it onto the huge platter that plays the film.
7: First this evening at the Royal Commission on Anti-Semitism and Social Cohesion, the head of the Australian National University has apologised for failing to keep Jewish students safe during a pro-Palestine encampment in 2024. The ANU has also faced questions about its treatment of a Palestinian student who asked for help after family members were killed in Gaza. Our reporter Bridget Fitzgerald is following the Commission hearings.
11: Sam, we had a couple of representatives.

0: Adam Storey with ABC News. Federal police say it's been a delicate situation going to the public for help in identifying potential victims of alleged childcare abuser Hamish Tate. The 35-year-old is in custody, charged with 329 offences, which were allegedly committed in between 2009 and 2025. AFP Detective Acting Inspector Emmanuel Tassadoulias says it's hoped the release of images of clothing children were wearing might prompt calls from families to a hotline to help identify further victims.
1: The impact on these families can't be understated. It's a really tough time for them, but what we would say is that the AFP and New South Wales Health have been there to support them through the whole way. Look, it's a delicate balance, but what I would say is that we now require some assistance from the public to help us identify these victims.
0: Police are investigating the death of a 21-year-old man at the Clarence Correctional Centre in the state's north. Hannah Ross has more.
2: Serco Australia, which operates the private jail near Grafton, issued a statement to say the man died in custody yesterday. Serco told the ABC it could not release any further details because the matter has been referred to the New South Wales coroner and is subject to a compulsory public inquiry. The corporation says it extends its sympathies to the family and the wider Aboriginal and Torres Strait Islander community. In April, the Inspector of Custodial Services released a report recommending Serco improve its mental health, drug and alcohol and psychiatric services for inmates at the jail.
0: One of six drivers who walked away unscathed after an explosive multi-truck crash near Canberra last month has been charged by police. Declan Gooch reports.
3: There were no injuries in the fiery incident, which began when two trucks collided and caught fire, with the fire then spreading to four other trucks parked at a rest area on the Hume Highway at Bradalbin. The Hume was shut for hours while crews cleaned up hazardous and flammable material, which had caused an intense blaze and several explosions. Now, New South Wales police say they've charged a 28-year-old driver with negligent driving. He's due to appear in court in Yass in late August. The driver was one of two taken to hospital in Goulburn for mandatory testing following the crash.
0: The federal opposition leader says he doesn't support gender quotas as the party urges members to rethink its future after consecutive election losses. A Liberal Party discussion paper identifies significant decline in support among professional women and has called on its membership base to provide ideas to reinvigorate the party. Gender quotas, open pre-selections and new membership models are among ideas being floated, but Angus Taylor says quotas are not the answer.
4: I've never supported any quotas at all, but what I do support is more great people joining the Liberal Party and more great people, women and from all sorts of backgrounds. There's an enormous amount of work to do. I welcome the work of the Commission.
0: New research warns that climate change driven by greenhouse gases has made extreme rainfall in West Africa five times more likely than in the late 19th century. The BBC's Tom Bailey reports.
5: The study by scientists from the body World Weather Attribution follows intense downpours last month, which hit several West African coastal countries, triggering deadly floods. Ivory Coast, Ghana, Togo and Nigeria were among the worst affected, with persistent rainfall leaving almost 100 people dead and many more displaced. The researchers noted that such events, once considered rare, are now expected every 2 to 4 years in the region. The report also called on governments to urgently adapt for future extremes by boosting investment in drainage infrastructure, early warning systems and safer housing.
0: To sport in the NRL.

0: Adam Storey with ABC News. Iran's Islamic Revolutionary Guard says it's prepared to disrupt global energy supplies and all export corridors. With the latest from the Middle East, here's Middle East correspondent Matt Doran.
1: Analysts are taking that to mean the Bab al-Mandab Strait, the narrow opening between Yemen and Africa, could come into play, with Iranian proxies, the Houthis in Yemen, poised to start disrupting shipping through the Red Sea. While things such as oil prices surged at the height of the Iran war because those smaller Gulf states, countries like Kuwait, Bahrain, Qatar and the UAE, were struggling to get their exports out through the Strait of Hormuz, if the Bab al-Mandab Strait was now brought into play and was blocked in the same way that the Strait of Hormuz has been, that would wreak havoc on global energy markets.
0: Papua New Guinea is shutting down Taiwan's trade mission in Port Moresby as it seeks to strengthen relations with China, PNG correspondent Marion Farr reports.
2: The Taipei Economic Office in Papua New Guinea was set up in 1990 but has now been forced to close. PNG says the physical presence of Taiwan will no longer be recognised or required within the jurisdiction of Papua New Guinea. Foreign Minister Justin Kachenko says the decision is a vital step towards deepening state-to-state trust with Beijing and underscores PNG's commitment to the One China policy. It comes after the two nations launched a new trade expo in April aimed at deepening economic ties. Marion Farr, ABC News, Port Moresby.
0: As investigations continue into a New South Wales childcare worker charged with 329 alleged child abuse offences, police are working to determine whether offending also occurred in regional South Australia. George Yankovic reports.
3: 35-year-old Hamish Tate is accused of abusing more than 130 children, possibly including some at a remote school in SA during the mid-2010s. The state's education minister, Lucy Hood, says the allegations are horrific and that authorities are still determining the scope of alleged offending in SA.
4: My understanding is that that is the part of the AFP investigation, and we look forward to hearing more as more information comes to hand.
3: Today, the AFP released a tranche of censored images showing the clothes some alleged victims were wearing in the hopes of narrowing down the list of unidentified children.
0: The head of the Australian National University has apologised to Jewish staff and students over its management of an encampment protest in 2024. Georgia Lanton-Williams reports.
5: Facing cross-examination at the Royal Commission on Anti-Semitism, Acting Vice-Chancellor of the Australian National University, Rebecca Brown, admitted to failures in her institution's management of the encampment protest in 2024. The encampments were established at many universities to protest the war in Gaza. Professor Brown, who wasn't the university's leader during the encampment, said Jewish staff and students had the right to feel safe and respected on campus, and she's sorry they didn't. The commission heard the university has been working to combat racism and improve its processes.
0: A former employee of billionaire philanthropist Judith Nilsson is facing further charges over the alleged defrauding of her boss. 51-year-old Anna Louise Spence has been accused of using Ms. Nilsson's credit card to buy $1.7 million in luxury items over several years while she was her personal secretary. Ms. Spence was facing 128 charges, but a local court in Sydney has heard further after further investigation. She's now facing 144 charges. The matter has been adjourned until next month. Britain's outgoing Prime Minister Keir Starmer will travel to Kiev for talks with President Volodymyr Zelensky in one of his final visits as UK leader. Downing Street says Mr. Starmer, who is due to step down, will discuss progress made in equipping Ukraine.

0: Ukraine in its fight against Russia's invasion and what allies should focus on next. Andy Burnham is expected to be formally announced as Labour leader on Friday and will be officially named as Britain's Prime Minister next week. Spotify says it wants to build a platform where artists have ultimate control of their music and whether they allow it to be remixed and covered using AI. While the streaming service says it's committed to removing so-called AI slop, it won't get in the way of artists and producers using the technology. Its global head of artists, Sam Duboff, hopes the company can strike the right agreements.
1: For the sort of system that we're building in a licensed environment, the artist would be in control. So for the products we'd be building, the artist would choose if their song could be remixed or covered. If people listen to it, it'd always be properly credited.
0: Scattered showers along the central and northern coast and adjacent ranges. Tomorrow, possible moderate falls and isolated thunderstorms along the north coast, dry and mostly sunny elsewhere. For Sydney, an overnight low of 13, followed by a cloudy day with a high chance of showers, a top of 18, partly cloudy with a shower or two Saturday and 19. ABC News at 7:05.
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4: Hello. If you've just joined us from regional New South Wales, this is Evenings. I'm Renee Grosch. Great to have you this Thursday, the 16th of July. I hope you've had a great day. Coming up for you, being a Thursday, we always wrap the week on Thursday nights at 9 o'clock with our comedians. Tonight, Beck Melrose and Laura Hughes, two of our funniest, are here with, you won't believe it, the unbelievable but true stories of this week's news cycle. They've got some beauties. So if you want to kick back and have a laugh, 9 o'clock is your appointment time. Also, the Audreys will join us. Well, one half of the Audreys. You may remember this kind of bluesy, folksy outfit from originally from South Australia. They've got a number of ARIA awards. Their debut album came out 20 years ago, and Tash Coates will be here, one half of the Audreys, to share, I think, some of the highs of her time over the past 20 years, but also some of the lows. This is the Audreys. This is the sound of them.

0: So if you like the sound of that, Tasha Coates and Tristan Goodall were the duo that were the Audreys. Their story is profound. So if you want an emotional ride, that's happening for you at 9:30 tonight as they embark on a national tour celebrating 20 years since that album came out. But right now, it's time for the quiz. 1-300-222-702 is the number. Let's check the weather and we'll get into it. Tomorrow, if you are in Newcastle, 20 is the top temperature. Showers expected. Wollongong has showers as well, easing throughout the day. A top of 17, Hay 17 with morning frost and fog about. Young, a top of 16 tomorrow, mostly sunny. Cobar going for 19 and sunny. Dubbo, 18 degrees and partly cloudy. Tomorrow in Canberra, 15 degrees is the top. Morning frost, but a mostly sunny day. And for Sydney, a top temperature of 19 with showers expected.
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0: Yeah, 1-300-222-702. First caller wins a book just for being first. Yeah, you can play along on the text line. 0467-922-702 is the number for that. Or you can just kick back. How many will you get right tonight? You might be driving, you might be cooking your dinner in the kitchen and listening to me on evenings across 702 Sydney, 666 Canberra and ABC Radio New South Wales. My icebreaker question for you tonight is there a photo that you have that captures an extraordinary but kind of unlikely moment? Maybe you've seen a photo, maybe it's your photo that you've

0: Oh, it's an extraordinary photograph. I mean, the way it came about, you might know the story, but 20-year-old Lionel Messi was doing a charity shoot for Barcelona, and the chubby baby's mother, Lamine Yamal's mother, had won a competition to be part of that photo shoot. So there is Lionel Messi at the age of 20, he's now 39, holding Lamine Yamal. Why it's extraordinary? Well, these two greats are facing off for the first time ever against each other on Monday. They've never played against each other before. They've never played with each other before. Some say Messi is the greatest player of all time. Many say Lamine Yamal is becoming the next global superstar. Just watch his rise. So an extraordinary photograph that's come to light. Who would have thought it? Maybe you've got one that's probably not going to rival that story, but maybe you've got one that you can share with us tonight on Evenings. It's going to be an extraordinary face-off Monday morning, isn't it? Will you be watching? We'll talk more about that on Evenings as well tonight. But let's get into the quiz. 1300 222 702. Our first caller is David in Mount Cola. Hi, David.
1: Oh, hello, Renee.
0: Extraordinary photographs that are kind of capturing an unlikely moment. Have you got one?
1: Yeah, well, my wife's in the car with me at the moment as we're driving, and she said that years ago, before she knew me, she was in Hawaii, and she came across Rod Stewart, and she wanted to get a, you know, she asked if she could get a photo with him, and this is before digital cameras, and so his bodyguard said, yep, I'll take a photo of you and Rod. So he took the photo and she was really excited, looking forward to getting it developed. And when she got it developed, the heads were cut off.
0: Oh.
1: So she's got a photo now of her standing with Rod Stewart. You can see them from the neck down. And apparently there was other people, you know, who, you know, the group she was with, from the backpackers she stayed at, and a few of them, you know, had the same photo taken, and they all got their photos developed and they're all had their heads cut off. So all these people have photos of Rod Stewart from the neck down.
0: I don't know what that says. If I was superstitious, I might have a comment, but I think it was just an error.
1: Well, yeah, I think he was just probably a bad, you know, photographer and, you know, just cut the heads off.
0: Mm, yeah, very good. Let's get into the quiz. Your first question tonight, David, you've won a book. Congratulations just for being first. Your first question, though, is how many times has Argentina won the FIFA World Cup?
1: Well, I know they won the last one. And they had one before. I'm just going to say three.
0: Is it three? You are correct. Yeah, they have won it three times, 1978, 1986, and the year 2002. Here is a famous voice. This person turns 59 today. Can you recognise who this is?
2: Ladies and gentlemen, can I please have your attention? I've just been handed an urgent and horrifying news story, and I need all of you to stop what you're doing and listen. Cannonball!
0: Who might that be?
1: Is it the guy who plays Ron Burgundy? Is it Will Ferrell?
0: It is Will Ferrell. Yes, it is. Oh, this is very nice on the text line, David. Someone's saying, people are saying that photograph of Messi and Lamine Yamal was Messi's sacred way of passing along his exceptional football prowess to the next generation.
1: That's nice, isn't it?
0: Yeah, imagine. That is very superstitious to think that. What are the two main colours of the Spanish flag? What two main colours would you see on the Spanish flag?
1: Red and yellow. Is it, Spain. Red and yellow. Spain. Yeah, red and yellow.
0: Red and yellow is correct. Well done. Nicely played. David in Mount Cola is here. Here's a question from the news today. The US Mint will begin producing $1 coins of a different type. What will be on them?

0: The US Mint announced this week will be producing $1 coins of a different kind. What's the difference?
1: Well, I'm not sure. I haven't been looking at the news. We're just driving back from the snow, actually. We've been skiing this morning.
0: Oh, how's the snow?
1: It could do with a bit more, but, you know, it's still enough to, you know, have fun.
0: Skiable.
1: Yeah, there's quite a bit closed down there, but, you know, there's also a bit open, so it's good fun.
0: Have you got more than half the lifts open there?
1: I think there was probably about half the lifts open.
0: So the US Mint, in news this week, it has been news today, but I think it's been around a week, the US Mint will begin producing $1 coins of a different kind. What's the difference in the US $1 coins?
1: Oh, I'm going to say, do they have Donald Trump on them?
0: Is that your answer?
1: Yeah.
0: You are right. They've got Donald Trump's face on them. Celebrating or commemorating the 250th anniversary of the United States of America. Well done, David. Good guess.
1: Thank you.
0: Census night. Census night is what date?
1: You don't want a day of the week. You want an actual date. I'm just going to cut up some date. I didn't even know it was this year. I don't know. I'd say the 14th of August.
0: The 14th of August? You're very close. You're very close. We were talking about it just before the 7 o'clock news. Not the 14th of August, but you are very close, David. That's probably been a help to somebody else. Congratulations, you've won a book. Stay on the line, we'll get your details. Good on you. Have a great night. 1-300-222-702. Let's go to Michael and Ted in Croydon Park. Hi, Michael. Hi, Ted.
2: Hello there, and I've got Ted here too. Right?
0: Terrific. Photographs that you may have taken or seen that capture an extraordinary but unlikely moment. Anything come to mind?
2: Well, yeah. I was nothing myself, but my wife's Greek, and she has a holiday house in northern Greece, and Roger Waters lives about six doors during summer where he's there, and there's a photo of her when she was little. Her father and him. You know Roger Waters from Pink Floyd.
0: Oh, yeah, right. Okay. Sorry, it was a bit hard to hear you. So So your wife has got a photograph of all of Pink Floyd or just Roger?
2: Just a Roger. He still has the house about five doors from where her house is in northern Greece. His holiday house.
0: Wow. Okay. Yeah. Where does she keep that photograph?
2: Well, we were over there at her mother's house at Christmas and we had a look at it there. It's got, she was only young, her father and him. And he came to her father to have a coffee. Was that 1980? Yeah.
0: Very good. To the quiz, yeah. Census night. It's not the 14th of August, but that's not far off. When is census night?
2: I was listening to this before. It's 17th, I think she said. 17?
0: Oh, you've gone the other way. You've gone later. It's not the 17th of August. You've gone a few steps the wrong direction. It's a bit earlier than the 14th of August. Michael, Ted, thanks for your story. Thanks for being here. 1-300-222-702 is the number to Ken in Yakandanda. Hello, Ken.
3: Good evening.
0: Hi, welcome. Extraordinary photos of an unlikely moment. Anything come to your mind?
3: Yes, look, I've got a photo of my very good self naked on the Opera House steps, but there was about another 20,000 people there at the time. It was a Spencer Tunick photo shoot.
0: Oh, yeah.
3: So when the photo came out, it was all very safe. I was only occupying about 4 or 5 pixels. And the offensive bits were only about 1 or 2 pixels of that.
0: You have to blow it up to be offensive.
3: Well, honestly, I'm not going to go there. I don't think this is a family show. Let's not talk about those.
0: Fair enough. Fair. Well, that's very good. So where do you put that photograph, Ken?
3: It's on the fridge.
0: Lovely. Yeah. Okay. So did you

0: coming to Sydney specifically for that shoot?
1: Yeah, absolutely. I came with my then girlfriend, now wife. She was East German, so for her, taking the kid off was pretty much de rigueur, yes, standard operating procedure.
0: She was asking to do it the next day.
1: You were coming out with all the clangers in this one. I'm not going to go anywhere near that one either.
0: Census night. What date will it be? It's not the 17th of August. It's not the 14th of August.
1: We've done a poll around the car because there's been advertising for it throughout the afternoon. It's the 11th of August.
0: It is the 11th of August. Well done. It's a Tuesday night. They happen every 5 years, so it's a big moment. Nicely done. Here is a song. I'm looking for the name of this song and the artist.

0: Ken in Yakatanda is here. This is the Evening's Quiz. I'm Renee Crosh. There's been a lot of publicity around this one. Christopher Nolan's The Odyssey, the film The Odyssey, released today in Australian cinemas. It was shot entirely with what kind of cameras, Ken?
1: It was shot for the IMAX format, so I think the whole thing's large format on film.
0: Yeah, IMAX. Well done. IMAX cameras, 70 millimetres. Who wrote the book The Catcher in the Rye, published on this day in 1951? Who's the author?
1: J.D. Salinger.
0: Yes, it is. The nominations for which big awards were released today? The nominations for which big awards were released today?
1: That's a tough one. Was it the Academy Awards?
0: Was it the Academy Awards? Not the Academy Awards. But you did well tonight, Ken. You got 1, 2, 3, 4 questions right. And an excellent story. Good on you, Ken. Thank you. You have a great night and enjoy the weekend. 1-300-222-702 for the quiz. Oh, Jim on the text line says, the story about Rod Stewart and the photograph with the heads chopped off. Rod Stewart is a known prankster, says Jim. So I assume the heads cut off was on purpose. There is a famous story of him having someone move rooms 5 times during an interview with him just to see how long before they would speak up. That's from Jim in Yumina Beach. That's pretty funny, isn't it? He made the interviewer move 5 times during the interview as a prank. 1-300-222-702 is the number for the quiz to Kerry in Hornsby. Hello, Kerry.
2: Hi, how are you going?
0: I'm really well. Photographs that capture an extraordinary but kind of unlikely moment.
2: So a few years ago, I was looking at Facebook, and I don't really look at it, but my next door neighbour had posted a 90th birthday sort of celebration for her mum with a whole bunch of photos. Now, I didn't look at them, but they started to roll through anyway. And about the third photo, I looked at it and I thought, oh my God, that's my mum in the photo with her mother when my mother was 16.
0: Oh.
2: So I rang my next door neighbour and I said, Leslie, my mum is in one of your mum's photos in Papua New Guinea, by the way, and my next door neighbour is in the arms as a baby of her mum. And I said, what? This is just so bizarre. So what had happened was my mum had cousins in Papua New Guinea, went over there to for a visit. My next door neighbour's mother was coming back from Hong Kong from work with her family, stopped in at Papua New Guinea, and for some bizarre reason had some photos taken with some locals and my mother. And they ended up in the same photo. So my mum was 16. My next door neighbour was a baby. Her mother was about 35 or something. And then we looked in my mother's photo album and my next door neighbour and her mum were in the same

0: Guinea village, but in different photos.
1: Oh, wow. How precious.
0: I know. Just totally bizarre. That 70 is? Years later.
1: 70 years later.
0: 70 years later.
1: And you'd never seen those photos before.
0: I'd seen them before, but I would never have assumed it was my next-door neighbour as a baby and her mother.
1: That's almost as good as a Lionel Messi and Lamine Yamal photograph.
0: Exactly. And I wasn't even going to look at the photos, but they started to roll in Facebook. And I went, oh my God, there's my mum.
1: Well, there's a bit of magic there, isn't there?
0: I know. Fantastic.
1: What a great story. Kerry, the nominations for which big awards were released just the other day?
0: No idea. Not the
1: Academies.
0: My general knowledge is just useless. Which big awards? Not the Academy Awards. The Oscars? I don't know. Is it the same thing? I don't know.
1: That's the same thing.
0: Yeah. No idea.
1: Think TV.
0: Isn't that terrible? I don't even know. I don't even watch TV. I only watch streaming services for the last 10 years. I don't know.
1: You'd be watching more Facebook now.
0: Yeah, no, I can't be bothered. I really don't know. I'm sorry.
1: That's all right. Kerry, that's a wonderful story. Thank you for telling us.
0: Thank you.
1: Yeah, good on you. 1-300-222-702. The nominations for which big awards have just been announced in the last couple of days? Not the Oscars. They've been done. 1-300-222-702 to Port Stephens. Hi, Jonathan.
2: Me?
1: Yes, you. Hi, Jonathan.
2: Hi.
1: What are the awards? Think TV, big TV awards.
2: I'm pretty sure it's the Logies.
1: Oh. Well, they were announced quite recently. Can we accept that, Tash? Can we accept the Logies? Tash is just, look, we're just going to have a think about that because...
3: He's got another one.
1: Oh, what's the other one?
2: The Emmys.
1: I was looking for the Emmys. But you are quite right. The Logies were announced last week. The Emmys were announced a couple of days ago. Tash's... Well, that's last month. Yeah. The Logies were announced in June. The Emmys were announced a couple of days ago. But look, I think you got it, Jonathan. So we'll move on. Here's a song. I'm looking for the name of this one. It won't

0: No clue.
1: No clue. Well, it's a I guess it's a song that's very topical right now, after today. I'll play it for you again. It won't

0: I'm just going to take a guess. Is it? I think it's strange.
1: Is it strange? Is that what your answer is?
0: No, I think the thing is, I think it's strange, David.
1: So you think the song is I Think It's Strange? It's not. Sorry, Jonathan, but thank you all the same. Oh, before I let you go, have you got a story for me of a photo that captures kind of an extraordinary but unlikely moment?
0: Yeah, a few years ago when the king came to visit.
1: Oh, yeah.
0: We went to see him, and by chance we were just behind where all the journalists were trying to get pictures, and someone just next to us had brought a card. They wanted to give the card to the king, and like I think someone went and got the cards, and they was going to give it to them, to the king. But the journalist all took pictures of her because she had a card, and I think I made the news. I was in the newspaper.
1: Oh.
0: And like I think someone went and got the cards, and they was going to give it to them, to the king. But the

0: Jonas all took pictures of her because she had a card, and I think I made the news. I was in the newspaper.
1: Oh! You made the news, so you were captured by the television cameras.
0: Yeah, someone rang my mum up like that night and said, I just saw your son on the news.
1: Well, there you go. 15 minutes of fame, Jonathan. Impressive. Well done.
0: Thanks.
1: Right spot, right time. Maybe. Good on you, Jonathan. 1-300-222-702. Does anybody know this song? It was-

0: 1300 222 702. Betty in Dapto. Hello, Betty.
1: Hello, Renee. How are you?
0: I'm very well, Betty. Have you got an example of a photograph that perhaps captures an extraordinary but unlikely moment?
1: Well, Adrian has.
2: Yeah, I was photographing the kids down playing football down the park at Stanwell Park, and a kite fly came into the beach and crash landed behind them.
0: A kite?
2: Fly, you know.
0: A kite fly. Oh, yeah. crashed into the kids?
2: No, not into the kids, onto the beach.
0: Oh, okay. And did you capture that image just in that moment?
2: Yeah, it was just a mess. You couldn't see much about it, but you saw the kids in there. And there was sort of a tangled mess behind them.
0: Yeah. Very good. Very good. So do you know the song? Will I play it for you again? Here it is.

0: Well done, Aviva, in Wollongong on the text line.
1: I have a couple of things to tell you, Renee.
0: Oh, go ahead.
1: I've got a couple of nice photos taken with Mike McLennan. Do you know who Mike McLennan is?
0: Yes. He used to be with... Well, he's a musician, isn't he?
1: Beg your pardon?
0: He's a musician?
2: Singer.
1: Yeah, he's a singer, yes. And I've got a couple of nice photos taken with him many years ago. He had a couple of concerts. It was up at the golf club at Young. And I've also got a photo taken with John English.
0: Oh, have you? Okay. Where did you meet John English?
1: Down at Dapto Leagues Club. He was there with Marsha Hines.
0: Well, I've got a story about Marsha Hines. When I was a very little girl, I came down with my family to Sydney, and it was the only time we ever did this trip as a family. So it was a big deal, and we were walking along the Sydney Opera House, and my mother was infatuated with Marsha Hines because she'd just come out to Australia to live, and she was such a powerhouse, wasn't she? She was in, I think it was Hair the Musical, but she'd launched a whole lot of songs. So my mother was so in love with her, and as we were walking along the Opera House as tourists, there was Marsha Hines, and my mother took a photograph of us with Marsha in the background. And then
1: years later,
0: here I am on ABC Radio and an interview idea comes up from a producer and they say, would you like to interview Marsha Hines? The whole time throughout that interview, all I could think of was that time when I was 8 on the steps of the Opera House with Marsha Hines in the background of our photograph.
1: Yeah, that's lovely.
0: Yeah.
1: She's a lovely person, isn't she?
0: She's a wonderful person. So is John English.
1: Yeah, he is.
0: Mm, yeah. So that was nice that they've both been to the Dapto Leagues Club.
1: Yeah, it was a lovely concert too, and they had a couple of good backups as well, and it was very nice, very nice.
0: Very good, Betty. Great to have you here, and Adrian. Let's move on with the quiz. It's a multiple choice question.
3: Multiple choice.
0: The Tour de France is currently on. The total distance of the Tour de France is approximately what? Is it 3,320 kilometres, 4,320 kilometres, or 5,320 kilometres? The total distance.
2: I should know this. I think it's only 3,000.

0: 3,000-something.
1: Speak up.
0: It's in the first one, 3,000-something, is it?
2: 3,320 kilometres. You're right, Adrian. Yeah, well done. Very good.
1: Another bit of crash on the wall. We got two right.
2: Yeah, two right. Here we go. Can we get a third? This is the theme from which film?

0: What did you say, Betty?
1: The bell's ringing.
0: The bells are ringing.
1: No bells ringing.
0: Would you like to take a guess?
2: Up
0: home's going very well. We have a date for discharge. This is my mum from the rehabilitation hospital post-stroke. She's been there for a long time. She's got a date of discharge in 3 weeks' time.
2: Oh, lovely.
0: Yeah, that is lovely. Yeah, so things are very well. We're very happy about that as a family. Thank you for asking, Betty. Any guesses? It is a film, a very well-known film.
1: How long ago?
0: Maybe 20-something years ago.
1: Sorry.
2: No.
0: That's all right. Hey, thank you for being here.
2: I've never been much of a movie person, but so I wouldn't know.
0: No, that's all right.
1: Okay.
0: 1993 it came out. There you go, 1993, if that helps anybody else. Betty, Adrian, thank you so much. We'll catch you again.
1: Bye.
2: Thanks, Renee.
0: 1300 222 702. Anybody know? This is the theme song for what film?

0: to Chris in Hawk's Nest. Hi, Chris.
1: Hello.
0: What's the film?
1: I've got no idea.
0: Sam Neill was in this film.
1: Oh, dear.
0: Big international blockbuster. Came out in 1993.
1: Oh, gee whiz. Oh, you got me. I just saw an interview with Sam Neill too. He just died, didn't he?
0: How sad. Yeah. And we learned today that he died of pneumonia, of all things.
1: Was it Jurassic Park?
0: It was Jurassic Park. Nicely done.
1: Feel this.
0: Good on you, Chris. Here's a news question. The Garma Festival has been in news, largely because the Prime Minister is not attending this year. Where is the festival held, the Garma Festival?
1: I can't. I've got no idea, I'm sorry.
0: That's all right.
1: All right.
0: Do you want to take a guess or are you going to pass?
1: No, I'll just pass.
0: Chris, can I ask you any photographs that you've taken that have captured something extraordinary but unlikely?
1: Yeah, stop. It wasn't me. That I took, but a dear friend of mine has got a photo of his arm over the shoulders of Joe Cocker.
0: Oh.
1: Joe Cocker signed it to his good friend Tom, and they became really good friends.
0: they became friends?
1: Yeah.
0: Well, that's unlikely.
1: Well, that's right.
0: When you say they've become friends, are they in contact?
1: I don't know how long. I haven't seen Tom for a while, but he was over in Australia and Tom was a bouncer. He was his bouncer. They got like a house on fire and he actually took him with him on the entire tour because they just got on and was his personal assistant.
0: And when would that photograph have been taken?
1: Oh, good Lord. When was Joe Cocker, was he still alive, Joe Cocker?
0: No, he's not alive now. I think he died. He died about 10 years ago, didn't he?
1: I don't know, but this must be 40 years, something like that.
0: Wow. Gee, that's really open, isn't it, of someone of his standing?
1: Oh, yeah, his status, yeah. He just stopped drinking, apparently.
0: Okay.
1: He used to play a little table tennis.
0: Great story. Good on you, Chris. Thanks for telling it. 1-300-222-702. Does anybody know where the Garma Festival is held? It's held in the same place each year. Do you know? Let's go to Gina in Winmalee. Hello, Gina.
2: Oh, hi, Renee.
0: Any ideas? Where's the Garma Festival held?
2: No, that was nice and quick. Sorry, no.
0: You don't want to take a guess?
2: Is it in Australia?
0: Yes, it is in Australia.
2: Northern Territory?
0: Yes.
2: Yes.
0: Yes. It's a big Indigenous festival.
2: Do you need the city?
0: Well, it's... Yeah, well, if you can be more specific than the Northern Territory, it happens every year. It's the 26th Garma Festival. It runs kind of at the end of July through to August. And the Prime Minister has been in attendance for the last few years, but he's not attending this one. It is somewhere in the Northern Territory.
2: Does it have to be a capital or...?
0: No, it doesn't.
2: No? Okay. We're going to go Alice Springs.
0: Is it in Alice Springs? Not Alice Springs, I'm afraid, Gina, but thank you for having a go. Before I let you go, any photos that you've got that capture an extraordinary but unlikely moment?
2: Well, it's not that unlikely. I've got a photo of my brother shaking hands with Prince Charles.
0: Oh, so, okay. Where was your brother?
2: In Devonport, in Tasmania. Yeah.
0: And does he live there?
2: My brother, yeah. Yeah, we were all living there as a child. It was back in the 70s.
0: Mm-hmm. And was Diana in the photograph as well?
2: No. He was there by himself.
0: Ah, I see.
2: At the local football oval. Visiting.
0: There you go. Thanks, Gina. Yeah. Good on
2: no
0: you.
2: No worries.
0: Have a good night. 1-300-222-702. Let's go to Wamberal. Hello, Lauren.
3: Hi there.
0: Hi, welcome. First time it's not in the Alice in the Northern Territory. Where is the Garma Festival being held? It's held every year in this same spot, a sacred spot.
3: I've got my family in the car helping me, and they're saying Arnhem Land.
0: It is in Arnhem Land. Yeah, it's in Arnhem Land. Well done, Lauren. Can you name the robot in the TV show Futurama? That's the Matt Groening sitcom, science fiction sitcom, Futurama. Can you name the robot?
3: No, I don't know. Kids, do you know the robot?
4: Well, I think it's
3: No, I don't think we've ever really watched that show.
0: Have you watched The Simpsons?
3: Yes.
0: This is his other one, Futurama. It's a sci-fi animated sitcom. The robot, though, has a particular name. No idea. That's okay. Before I say goodnight, Lauren, have you got a photograph that captures something extraordinary but unlikely?
3: We were lucky enough to go to the Olympics in Paris, and sitting a few rows back was Tom Cruise, and we managed to capture a photo, which I thought was pretty cool.
0: Did he know you were taking it?
3: No, because there was another 100 people taking a photo of him. I think he enjoyed it.
0: So you've got a photo of 100 people taking a photo of Tom Cruise?
3: Pretty much, yeah.
0: Yeah, that's good. Was it in a particular – it wasn't like the opening ceremony or something. Well, he was in that, wasn't he?
3: I'm not too sure. It was at the swimming.
0: Oh, no, he was – no, sorry, I'm getting confused with my opening ceremonies. I think he was in the LA one where, you know, where he swung in?
3: Yes.
0: On a flying fox or something? Yeah. So what did you see? You saw some events at the swimming events.
3: Yeah, we just saw one of the first finals nights of the swimming, which was really good.
0: Amazing. Are you interested in the Commonwealth Games that start next week?
3: Yeah, I think that would be good to watch. We do like our sport, the family, so, yeah, that would be good.
0: Will you be watching the FIFA World Cup on Monday morning?
3: We will be. We watched this morning. It's been really exciting to see.
0: Who are you going for?
3: We will go for Spain.
0: Okay. Good on you, Lauren. Thank you very much. This is for you. Sorry, I missed that. What did you say?
5: I just want to give a shout-out to my local high school, Easters Boys.
0: Ah, your local high school, Eastern?
5: Easters Boys.
0: Sorry, say again?
5: Easters Boys.
0: East Schools Boys.
3: East Hills Boys.
0: East Hills Boys. My mistake. Thank you very much. Good on you, Lauren. Thank you. 1-300-222-702 to Christina in Panania. Hello, Christina.
6: Hi. How are you?
0: I'm very well. Can you name the robot in the TV show Futurama? This is a Matt Groening show.
6: Yep. Bender.
0: Bender. Well done. Well done. Here is a song. I'm looking for the name of this one and the artist.

0: Oh my God, I should know this. I want to say Sheena Easton, but I think I'm wrong.
1: You are wrong.
0: I thought
1: Sorry,
0: so. No
1: Christina.
0: worries. Thanks.
1: It does sound
0: Thanks
1: a bit
0: for
1: like
0: that.
1: Sheena Easton. Before I let you go, photographs. A photograph that perhaps has captured something extraordinary but unlikely.
0: I went to Chile with my partner and his parents, and we went to visit my mother-in-law's old place in Laguna Verde, which is a really isolated strip of land, and it was just a small village connected to a power plant. And while we're there at the beach, the current's really cold because it comes up from the Antarctic, and older women went to wash their hands in the surf and basically got bang straight into the water and got taken out straight away. And it was just horrific to watch, but I took photos. And they ran a huge rowboat. All these blokes ran a rowboat down from the power plant, but a helicopter ended up coming and rescuing them. So, and my biggest regret is that I never sent photos back to the power plant, because those women would have lived locally, because the power plant housing was there.
1: Gosh.
0: So,
1: So
0: but
1: they were rescued and they survived.
0: which was incredible because the water was just like so cold. So, but the trough, it just went straight down into a trough. So there was no walking into the water there. It was just straight into deep water. So they got taken out straight away. So, it was pretty exciting. But I didn't do anything with those photos. So, but I hopefully one day on my really long to-do list, we'll send them off to the power plant.
1: It's never too late, Christina.
0: Yeah, I know. I know they can have it for, a 35th or whatever anniversary. So.
1: Good on you. Thanks for being here and telling it. 1-300-222-702. To Hazelbrook. Is it Valeria?
2: Valeria.
1: Valeria.
2: Yes,
1: Yes, Valeria, that's right. We've spoken before. Hello.
2: No, this is my first time.
1: Oh, is it? Well, there must be another Valeria that's
2: That's
1: called
2: quite
1: in.
2: unusual. It's not a common name.
1: No, and what is the origins of the name?
2: Italian.
1: Italian. Very good. Thank you. First time caller. You weren't in the World Cup.
2: No, although my mother's French, so up until recently.
1: Right, you had a team to go for.
2: Yeah,
1: I thought it was extraordinary that Italy wasn't in the World Cup this year, but there you go. Here's a song. Can you identify the name of it and who it's by?

0: Over to you, Valeria.
1: I think it's called chain reaction.
0: Yep.
1: But I'm going to get the singer wrong, I'm sure. I was going to say Donna Ross.
0: Yes. Can we accept that? So what's her name? It's Chain Reaction by...
1: Maybe the Supremes, Donna Ross?
0: Yes. Yeah. Yes. Supremes. Are you saying Donna Ross or Diana Ross? Yes.
1: Oh, sorry. Well, I must be saying Diana Ross.
0: I'm going to give it to you. You know who she is.

0: I mean, there is Donna Summers, but it is Diana Ross. You knew that, Valeria.
1: Oh, of course you did.
0: Now, the FIFA World Cup final, Monday morning our time, 5 a.m. It's being hosted in which US state?
1: It's in New York.
0: Yeah.
1: Yeah.
0: Yeah, it is. Well done. Here is a multiple choice.
2: Multiple choice.
0: It is World Snake Day today. The longest snake ever recorded is a captive python named Medusa. How long is this snake? Do you reckon the longest snake ever recorded in history is 6.67 metres, 7.67 metres or 8.67 metres?
1: I'll go 8.67 metres.
0: 8.67 metres it is not. Sorry, Valeria. Photographs. Extraordinary but unlikely ones.
1: Yeah, so I rang up because of the photograph question. So at the end of last year, on that really, really hot day, I've got a son who lives in the States at the moment, and I was taking him to the airport, and we decided to go a little bit early so he could have a final swim before flying back to the cold weather. And we stopped at Clovelly and had a swim there. And we were sitting on the little concrete platform looking out to sea when a photographer came up and said, "Do you mind if I take your photo? Because I'm putting together some photos for the newspaper tomorrow about the hot day." Anyway, he took our photo, and the next day we looked through the papers and it wasn't there, and we forgot all about it. And about a month later, my husband was watching the television, and he said to me, "I'm sure I saw you and Liam on the television on the ad for 702 Radio.
0: Oh.
1: And so sure enough, the next time we were watching it together, our photo was the last of the little montages that were done for Craig Rucastle and Hamish McDonald. It's the very last photo in that little series of Sydney 702 Radio. I'm very, very pleased. So,
0: oh, yeah, that is such a great... That is so good. Well, you're almost famous.
1: Yes, that's right. I said to someone that was my 5 minutes of fame, and they said more like you're half a millisecond because they go so quickly. But yeah, that was very good.
0: Very good. Thanks for telling it. Thanks for being here. Have a great night, Valeria. 1-300-222-702. Let's go to the Blue Mountains. Roberto, hello, welcome.
3: Roberta.
0: Roberta.
3: Yes.
0: My apologies. So you're obviously Italian too.
3: Yes, I am.
0: Yeah. So the A at the end is a female and the O at the end is for male?
3: That's right, yes.
0: Yes. So you have Bella, but Bello for a man.
3: Correct, yes. Yeah. You're almost a native speaker.
0: Almost. Roberta, it is World Snake Day today.
3: Yeah.
2: Multiple choice.
0: The longest snake ever recorded, this captive python named Medusa. How long is she? Is she 6.67 metres long or 7.67 metres long?
3: Well, it's 50-50, but I'll go for the 7.76.
0: You are correct. 7.67 metres.
3: Yeah.
0: That's a long snake, isn't it?
3: It sure is, and I don't like them much.
0: No. A python in your backyard wouldn't be, at 7.67 metres long, it wouldn't be a great thing. What's the main ingredient in the dish paella?
3: It would be rice, I guess.
0: It is rice. How good is your Spanish, Roberta?
3: Being
0: Italian, you'd share a lot of words, wouldn't you?
3: I guess, but I don't know.
0: So if you were in Spain or even in Argentina, would you be able to speak the language or understand anything as an Italian speaker?
3: I probably would understand some things if they spoke very slowly, and I might be able to read my way through a few things, I'd say.
0: Mm. Mm. We're going to talk more about the language of Spanish after 8 o'clock.
3: Okay.
0: Here is a song. What's the name of this one and who's it by? Oh, there's the gong. Wow.
3: That's terrible at songs.
0: Well, luck might be on your side tonight, Roberta. Take a listen.
3: Thank you.
0: If you can get it right, you'll win the fridge magnet tonight.

0: Oh, if I don't get this, my friends will kill me. I hope it's ABBA and The Winner Takes It All.
1: Yes, it is. The winner takes it all. And you have. Well done, Roberta.
0: Thank you.
1: Okay, the fridge magnet is coming your way. We'll also throw in a book from our ABC book library. And you get to choose the song up to the 8 o'clock news. Would you like to hear Roxanne by The Police, Don't Cry For Me, Argentina, Chain Reaction by Diana Ross, or more of The Winner Takes It All?
0: It has to be ABBA.
1: It has to be ABBA.
0: Yes, it does.
1: Can we do that, Tash? Stay on the line. Thank you, Roberta. Lovely to chat to you. The fridge magnet's coming your way.

0: Jules, what have you got? What have you learned? What Spanish can you dish out other than paella, sangria, or chorizo?
1: Yes, girl.
2: People in the party, hot, hot, hot. People in the party, hot, hot, hot. They come to the party on what they got. They come to the party on what they got.
0: Also coming up, some new discoveries about our largest gliding marsupial, the great glider. They're found in eucalypt forests right across northeast Queensland, all the way down to Victoria. Some say that the great glider is like a magic carpet, a fluffy magic carpet. Has anyone ever seen one? We'll talk more about our great gliders in a little bit. And also coming up after 9 o'clock, the music from the Audreys, the ARIA Award winners. They've won multiple ARIAs, actually. But it's 20 years since their debut album, and one half of the Audreys, Tasha Coates, will be here to share her story, the highs and the lows of the Audreys since that pivotal moment of their debut album coming out.

0: if you like the sound of that. More of this sort of music coming up on Evenings Tonight after 9 o'clock. But before all of that, have you ever had a stint in hospital and been prescribed opioids, whether it's Endone or oxycodone? Often they are prescribed more and more for pain relief. It happened to my mum, actually, who is recovering from a stroke in a rehab hospital in Queensland. And I got really cranky about it because although she had significant pain, and the pain has been ongoing for some weeks, she was prescribed the Endone. And the next day when I went in to see her, she was so groggy, she wasn't even herself, and she couldn't do the physiotherapy or the occupational therapy sessions, which is the very point of being in rehab, right? And so I said to her, "Mum, I don't think this is a good idea, not to mention how highly addictive I understand these opioids are." So I intervened and spoke to the doctors and took her off the opioids. Was that wrong of me to interfere, to even challenge the doctors in hospital? Maybe you've had an experience of being prescribed opioids for pain relief. Did they make you groggy? Did they make you unable to participate in daily life? And did you become addicted to them? 1300 222 702 is the number, or our text line 0467 922 702. Dr. Adam Storb is an addiction medicine physician. He works in regional Victoria in Ballarat, and he joins us now. Hi, Adam.
1: G'day. Thanks for having me tonight.
0: You say that your clinic in Ballarat is overwhelmed by patients who were prescribed opioids for pain and now can't get off them. Is that right?
1: Yeah, to a greater or lesser extent. We've got quite a few patients. The majority of our patients are

0: described in the hospital setting by doctors?
1: Well, it's not just hospital settings. It's, you know, in community as well. A lot of it is through good intentions. And certainly we do know that opioids can play a role in acute pain. They have less evidence for long-term pain and can be variable in their effect on that. And so when the simple pain relief agents, you know, paracetamol, your things like Nurofen, when they don't cover the pain requirements for your patient, you then have to move on to stronger things. And that's where the opioids tend to come in.
0: But is that the next step? You go from Nurofen or Panadol straight to opioids?
1: Not always. There's unfortunately not a lot in between.
0: Okay.
1: And so, you know, it is often the way things go. And yeah, judicious use of opioids in the lowest effective dose for the shortest amount of time is sort of the recommendations that we look at. And certainly the WHO guidelines as well suggest that, you know, that, you know, paracetamol plus nonsteroidal and then go on to the stronger things if required.
0: So what is deprescribing, opioid deprescribing?
1: Yeah. So deprescribing is a considered and targeted reduction in the total opioid dose, with the ideal aim of ceasing entirely, if possible. So it's a cautious and careful stepwise reduction in the total daily dose over a period of time to reduce the risk of withdrawal and also to reduce the risk of inadvertent harm from the opioids.
0: So in the case of my mum, who's rehabilitating at present from a stroke, was I wrong, do you think, to interfere or to challenge the doctors to take her off the endone?
1: Certainly not. If you as a family member or carer for a patient that's in hospital are noticing that the side effects of a medication, whether it's opioids, whether it's something else, if you're noticing that the side effects are, you know, worse than the intended benefits, it's always a good idea to ask the doctors, the nurses, the allied health staff, you know, hey, I'm worried about my family member. Is there something, you know, that the medications are causing a problem here? Is there an alternative option that we can have?
0: But why wouldn't an alternative option be considered before you go to something as strong and as addictive and as affecting as an opioid like endone or oxycodone?
1: It's difficult to say in each situation. Yeah, I'd have to, you know more about what was tried beforehand. But if you've had some, you know, if you've had a significant injury, we often do use, you know, we have regular paracetamol, we have regular nonsteroidal anti-inflammatories, and then you move into the opioid family. Depending on the person and what they've had in the past, you may need to go to those strong things. Yeah, there's, as I said, there's not a whole lot in between the simpler analgesic agents and the opioid family. One thing that we have to consider as well with paracetamol is, does the person in front of us have significant liver disease? And if they do, then paracetamol we have to use with caution. If a person's got significant kidney disease, we have to use the nonsteroidals with caution as well. So, you know, our options become more and more limited depending on what we're doing and the case in front of us.
0: What happens to someone when they're given opioids like endone or oxycodone? Why is it so addictive and how does that actually work? What creates the addiction and how do you know if you're addicted? On the text line, someone's saying, I've been on endone since 2003. Needless to say, Janine says, I'm addicted.
1: Yeah, so there's a whole bunch of different pieces to that. So the way that opioids work in the brain is there's a set of opioid receptors because we make our own natural ones from time to time when needed. But those opioid receptors do play a role in analgesia, so pain relief. But they also cause euphoria and sedation and things like that. And if they are used more than needed, or when the pain syndrome is less than it was before, then you can start to develop a tolerance or an unconscious

0: liking for the drug and for the effect. And so people who are using them as prescribed, yeah, without, you know, misusing or anything like that, can build up a tolerance. And then when you stop taking it, the brain notices that it's not there. And yeah, the effects of the brain not having the medication causes a negative feeling that, you know, something is missing. You know, your brain says this is not right. You know, we need to have this. And so that's when tolerance and dependence and, you know, that craving or withdrawal side of, you know, sort of effect starts to kick in. And that's when you're getting that opioid dependence. Now, the addiction term has a whole lot of negative connotations to it, because in, you know, 30, 40 years ago, we were talking about people who were misusing opioids as the primary, you know, catch-all for addiction. And that purpose, you know, that word tends to be more for people who are not necessarily using them as directed and developing tolerance and withdrawal, because that's what happens with long-term opioid use, but more the psychological and behavioral aspects of opioid use, of spending more time getting the drug, spending more time recovering from the effects of it, leaving your social requirements. So, you know, disengaging from family, friends, you know, missing work, continuing to use the drug even if something bad happens. So, say you're affected by the opioids and you have a nasty fall and break your arm, you then, you know, recover from that and you continue using the opioids because you're dependent on them. Your brain wants them. That's what, you know, that term addiction catches. There's opioid dependence more from that physical need, where you are requiring the drug for whatever painful condition you've got. And there's that you know, the whole catch-all term now is opioid use disorder, which is the combination of the physical and psychological or behavioral aspects of opioid dependence.
1: Mm. Look, I really understand why people might illegally want to take these sorts of opioids to sort of hide away from the pain that they're experiencing from just living in this world. But in a hospital, when doctors are prescribing these sorts of medications, these pain relief medications to patients. And in my case, I thought it was entirely unnecessary. Panadeine Fort would have been much more preferable, or, you know, an extra Panadol, two Panadols rather than one, rather than going to an opioid. But that's my own personal situation. I understand that the Monash University has just unveiled recently a program to do more of this de-prescribing, to get people off these opioids because the harm so much outweighs the benefit of them.
0: Yeah, they're certainly coming out with this new program, and not just for opioids, for a bunch of other medications that can cause dependence and unintended harms with long-term use, where the benefits may not be there anymore. And certainly, you know, looking at patients who have been on opioids for an extended period of time, yeah, they may not be doing what they were doing in the acute phase, that early days of injury, and they may not have a whole lot of benefit anymore. And so one of the things that does happen often is, you know, in a time-poor society, we don't spend enough time reevaluating things. Mm. And so from my understanding of the Monash Project is, you know, giving GPs, nurses, other healthcare workers the opportunity and the skill set to analyze and review our patients and say, hey, do I need to be continuing this medication, or would it be better to look at trying to wind this down? You know, is it serving the same purpose that it was originally, or should we be looking at reducing these doses?
1: Indeed. On the text line 0467 922 702, someone writes, oh my goodness, due to having part of my lung removed due to an abscess from pneumonia, I was prescribed opioids. I never felt more terrible in my entire life. I would much rather put up with the pain than to have had those opioid medications. That's interesting.
0: Yeah, sometimes, you know, because of the way that they work in the brain, they can cause, you know, some pretty interesting effects. You know, not only sedation, but you can get a thing called dysphoria, which is the weird, floaty, fuzzy feeling that happens. You can get nausea and vomiting, and it can make you feel really strange. Not everybody gets those effects, but, you know, certainly it can be quite off-putting for a lot of people. And so, you know, judicious use, you know, using only the minimum amount that is absolutely required to get somebody's pain level manageable and only for as short of a period of time as is absolutely required is the best advice.
1: Dr. Adam Storb, as an addiction medicine physician, do you think that doctors across the board, across Australia, do they inform their patients that there are the risks of addiction when they are prescribed these pain relief, endone or oxycodone tablets?
0: I would hope so. I would certainly, you know, hope that, you know, whenever we prescribe anything, we talk about the good parts and the bad parts of any medication. You know, whether it's, you know, something as simple as, you know, a blood pressure medication or something as, you know, risky and sinister, well, potentially sinister, as the opioid family. So hopefully we have a conversation with our patients and say, hey, look, you know, we really need to be careful with these medications because they are not risk-free. And, you know, we should always endeavor to have, you know, and, you know, what's in, you know, an informed consent from our patients.
1: Diane on the Central Coast says, I was sent home with endone after surgery for my broken arm. I had a metal plate and 10 pins there. I took myself off very quickly from endone after realizing that the endone was causing my thoughts to go to some very, very dark places.
0: Yep, they can do certainly some funny things to the brain.
1: Janet in Redfern has given us a call. Hi, Janet.
2: Hi, Renee. Can I address? I'm sorry. Can I take about 3 points? Both of you have said some things that I'd like to address, if that's okay.
1: Of course.
2: Okay. First of all, I'm going to just address a lot. I really empathize, Renee, with the tone and the love and the anxiety in your voice. Because I have just got off the phone to a nurse because my partner, who has complex health needs, is in hospital. I'm not going to go through the details of why. It's private. I have just talked to a nurse about getting a medication that Joe doesn't normally take, even though it's just named it, but to decrease the situation that's going on. Now, that will happen tonight and never again. Now, if I was to come in tomorrow and that I saw a reaction on that and they said, oh no, we're going to keep giving the person that, I would, like you, go, why? No, it was an emergency situation that had to happen, and now that has passed. Let's reduce. You walked in and saw your mother after a stroke, after a fall or whatever happened, and she was changed. And you did absolutely the right thing of going, why? And the hypothesis may have been that the night before a patient is crying in distress, there are, as the doctor said, and very wisely, unfortunately, we seem to jump from Panadol, Panadol Court, ibuprofen's not good for older people. We jump suddenly to opioids. So say someone was in distress and crying, like when my mum broke her hip, and a painkiller is administered that makes a person already confused and in pain even more confused. So absolutely the carer has the right to say, what is this drug? And sometimes the carer has to say, I really hate this drug. Could you consider using it? So each moment requires both the carer to be listened and the doctor to listen. If in terms of opioids, I've got in the house because I'm a carer, because we've got three highly addictive drugs in my house that are used so judiciously. I'm having an operation on my knee. I don't like endone. There are other drugs. I've been getting off an antidepressant that I was left on for far too long. And frankly, it's just horrible coming off it. And so many drugs that we are casually given, like antidepressants, like so many, like antibiotics. We're given these things, we develop a tolerance for them, like the poor woman who texted and said, I've been on this. There's no way Endone will be helping her if she's been on it since 2003. That is a psychological and physical addiction that is really tragic. Mm. So what I'm saying is the role of the GP, if you start going in and ordering Endone upon Endone, that's wrong. If you go to a pharmacy, the role of a pharmacy is sometimes to ring up the GP and go, hey, you're giving this person a whole lot of addictive drugs.
1: Yeah, well, you make so many good points, Janet, and I hope your partner is doing okay in hospital. I'm sorry to hear that. But Adam, can I let you come in here? Dr. Adam Straub is here. He's an addiction medicine physician. It is difficult as someone who doesn't really understand pharmaceuticals and someone who doesn't really understand the whole medical system to challenge a doctor.
0: It can be intimidating, sure. But we've sort of changed over time in terms of the way that we respond to queries and questions. One of the things that I've learned over my years is, there's an idea about a patient and it's nothing about me without me. So involving the patient in all of the discussions and in all of the decision-making process so that they're aware of everything that's going on. And the doctor then needs to make sure that they're listening to the patient's values, the patient's ideas and concerns. And, that's really important feedback. If you decide that, you're going to have this antibiotic, whether you like it or not, I don't care, this is one you're going to have, then your patient's going to be offside. They're not going to get the outcomes that they want. They're not really going to take the medication as soon as you're out of the room, and they're not going to get better. So always involving the person, the family, the patient, the doctors, the nurses, the allied health staff in the conversations and listening to the feedback, is really important. Getting that information of, I don't like Endone. Okay. What other ones are suitable for you? What ones have better effects for you? Is certainly a really good idea.
1: Mm. If only there were more doctors right across the nation like you, Dr. Adam Straub. Thank you so much for giving us your time.
0: No worries. Thanks for having
1: me. Before, just a couple of questions. Ellie is asking that she was prescribed Endone and didn't like the side effects and then asked for Panadeine Forte, but the doctors were reluctant to give her Panadeine Forte. Why might that be?
0: Panadeine Forte has got an interesting reputation. The paracetamol is obviously, part of the drug. And you got to make sure that you're not taking too much paracetamol because that can be bad for you as well. The codeine can be tricky. Codeine is often very constipating for a lot of people, and that can lead to its own set of problems. The codeine in the body is then converted into morphine, and that's how it acts as an opioid. And depending on each person's body chemistry, it works in different ways. And codeine itself can be dependence forming. It is an opioid. And because it can be dependence forming, you also carry the same sort of risks. And it has over the years gotten a lot of bad rap. I can't remember what year it was, a number of years ago, Panadeine was available over the counter. And now all codeine containing products are via prescription. And a lot of that was because there was a lot of overuse of Panadeine. And that was causing a lot of problems, again, with opioid dependence, but also because people were using way too much paracetamol, they were getting a lot of liver troubles from it.
1: Oh, I see.
0: We've got to use all of them with caution.
1: Yeah, indeed. We do tend to jump to medications, don't we, rather than sometimes just considering the whole person. Roberta in the Blue Mountains joins us. Roberta, go ahead.
3: Hi. So I've got a different experience. I'll just touch on the fact that many years ago when codeine used to be available over the counter, I used to use it for pain relief and it was very effective. And yes, I did get that fuzzy feeling. But earlier this year, decades later, I was admitted into hospital and I had both oxycodone and Endone, and they had absolutely no effect on me, no side effects, no pain relief. I was on them for about 2 weeks, but they did nothing, and I was able to come off them straight away because I didn't have that addictive effect. Do you have any comments on that?
1: Dr. Adam Straub?
0: The sort of. It's a complicated one, that one. Some people have a different enzyme profile within their liver metabolism section, and there are some opioids that they just don't respond to. So some people may get zero response from Panadeine Forte. Some people may get zero response from Endone or Oxycodone. Some people may get no response from morphine. And it just may be slightly different way that your body metabolizes that one, that you don't get very much effect from it at all. And so, in future, if you end up in hospital or needing to see your doctor, making it known that Endone has very little effect on me, it is not a good pain relief agent. And, the doctors will then go, oh, okay, well, what does work? And hopefully they'll come up and find one that does work for you.
1: Yeah, fascinating stuff. Hey, thank you so much. I've kept you for much longer than we said, Adam. So I know you've had
0: a busy... That's okay. It's an important topic, and there's a lot of it on everybody's minds. And, opioids can have a role, but they do need to be used with caution and judiciously. And, reducing them in discussion with a patient, coming up with a good, safe plan for the reductions is what's really important. And the really big part is always making sure that the patient is at the center of the conversations and that we do our best to minimize any kind of stigma or vulnerability that the patient may experience.
1: Thank you. Dr. Adam Straub is an addiction medicine physician. I'm Renee Krosh. This is Evenings. Just a few more of your thoughts. Maggie from Canberra said, I had a hip replacement 4 months ago. I couldn't have done without Endone. I took it for 4 weeks, but I was very mindful of the side effects and I took it mindfully. I came off it as soon as I could with no problems at all. Someone else says an orthopedic surgeon prescribed Endone to my mother and father, and he never warned us about the addictive nature of the drug. Just like you, Renee, I asked my mother and father whether it was suitable, and I asked mum and dad not to take it. Yeah. I mean, look, nobody wants to be in pain, absolutely, if it's the only resort. But are we warned enough about the addictive nature and the side effects of the heaviness of that medication? Finally, to Rob. Hello, Rob. Oh, sorry, Rob. I've got you there. Go ahead.
4: Yeah, great. Good.
1: What did you want to say, Rob?
4: Yeah, no, I've just been listening to this while I've been doing a little bit of work, but I've had the opposite effect, I've had the paranoia of addiction from hospital staff. I had a gallstone about a year and a half, 2 years ago. Actually, that night I had my gallbladder removed, and I was sitting in the casualty, Basically, I got in there about 9 o'clock at night. I didn't get seen until 8 o'clock in the morning, probably.
1: Oh, gosh.
4: It was ridiculous. And all they gave me was all that. I said, I need something stronger because a gallstone is so painful. And all they gave me was Panadol. And I was just sitting there kind of like screaming. Not screaming. I'm trying to muffle my, I was like that for like 6 hours. And they wouldn't get, and I was, in a really bad way. I wasn't really thinking logically or anything like that, but they didn't give me any Endone at all or anything stronger than Panadol. I just couldn't believe it. And that was, I thought, the state of America with all these opioids was why they were doing that. They weren't giving it to me because they thought I might get addicted but I really needed the pain relief, but I didn't get it.
1: Mm. And they didn't offer you Panadeine Forte. They didn't offer you anything else to
4: help. Didn't offer me
1: anything.
4: Nothing. All I had was Panadol, and it was the pain level of a gallstone. It's like a kidney stone, gallstone, same stuff. That it's just so ridiculously painful. And I was sitting there for 6 hours, just in excruciating pain because the hospital's paranoid for dishing out sort of opioids.
1: Mm. Yeah, maybe you should have gone to a different hospital, Rob. I'm sorry to hear. That's a very long time to be in casualty.
4: I literally couldn't. I was going to drive there, and because it was so painful, I was sweating like crazy, and so I got a cab eventually. My wife wasn't around at the time, and so the pain just was accelerated so much. I mean, I just couldn't move. Anyway, that's my point on the whole thing. The paranoia is such that, from what I've had some very bad things happen to me over the years, and I've always had like quite strong pain relief, and then a year ago, they were just so paranoid about it, they didn't give me any.
1: Yeah. Are you okay now, Rob?
4: Yeah, but that was a year and a half ago. So, yeah, I've had the gallbladder removed, but it was excruciating pain. Anyway, that's just another, the antithesis of the addiction factor. The fact that some hospitals are really paranoid about dishing it out.
1: Yeah, thank you.
4: When you actually need it.
1: Thanks for sharing your story, Rob. I'm Renee Crosh. This is Evenings. Next up, the language of the World Cup has come to the pointy end, and it's Spanish.
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We're coming to the pointy end of this FIFA World Cup. It's been a big month, hasn't it? Both Argentina and Spain, the two countries that play off for the championship on Monday morning our time. Well, both countries, as you all know, speak Spanish.

0: In fact, Leo Messi only ever communicates in Spanish, in his native Argentinian Spanish dialect. He rarely does public interviews or press conferences in any other language. So how many Spanish words have you got? Can we get into the spirit of the World Cup final by speaking Spanish? Dr. Howie Manns joins us. He's a senior lecturer in linguistics at Monash University and joins us regularly on evenings. Hello, Howie.
1: Buenas noches, René.
0: I thought you may have a bit of Spanish being American and all that.
1: I have a little bit. Also, I traveled in Central America and South America for about a year and a half, but I'm a bit rusty.
0: So how many Spanish words has the English language adopted?
1: Oh, it's tough to say how many words exactly, but definitely many hundreds of words. And like we see in a lot of borrowings, they come from food, but also they come from animals that we come across that are a bit unfamiliar to us as English speakers. And as happens with any other language that English comes into contact with, if we like your words for culture and dance and things like that, we'll definitely take them.
0: So, my amigo, can you share some? I mean, we talk about weather all the time, don't we? La Nina and El Nino are very commonly heard when you're talking weather patterns. That comes directly from Spanish.
1: It does, yeah. And it's interesting with these weather patterns because, I mean, often a lot of the earlier words that we got from Spanish actually came from contact between British sailors and Spanish sailors. And this is actually where the word tornado came from because we got tornado in the 1500s, we English speakers, through contact with Spanish sailors. And a tornado originally referred to a very specific kind of storm, and that storm was a small violent thunderstorm that the sailors were coming across in the tropical Atlantic. And tornado came from the Spanish word tronado, which meant thunderstorm, but also sailors got a bit mixed up because there is this other word in Spanish, tornar, and that means kind of twisting. So what ended up happening was by the 1600s in English, we started to call the particular kinds of thunderstorms that had funnel clouds tornadoes. And then by the 1840s, we associated them with wind. And that's when we began to think of those very specific kind of storms that the Americans get, in particular that the Americans get, that are tornadoes.
0: What words do you have from Spanish that perhaps you use in your everyday life? Let me know. 1-300-222-702 is the number, or the text line 0467-922-702. To the language of food, we will probably discuss chorizo, paella. We may even drink sangria. They're fairly commonly used Spanish terms, Howie?
1: They are, absolutely. And, you know, we've borrowed paella for what it is into English, sangria the same. And often these stories, or rather these words, have longer stories to them. And sometimes those stories are dark or funny. I mean, sangria, of course, is associated with sangria blood because that's the color that it is. But also, you know, we can follow the history of a word like avocado, which is a lot of fun. If you go far enough back in history, avocado we actually got from the French, who took it from the Spanish, who had this word aguacate. But the Spanish actually took this word from the Aztecs and the Aztec Nahuatl speakers. Now, the Nahuatl speakers used this this word. They had this word aguacatl, and aguacatl was a bit of a joke because avocados grow in pairs in trees, and the Aztecs used to kind of giggle to themselves that because they did, they looked like testicles. So the Nahuatl word aguacatl actually means testicles in that language.
0: So hola is something that we understand as hello, is that right?
1: Yeah, exactly. It's a good quick hello. Yep.
0: And ole?
1: It's an exhortation, a celebration when we're having a good time. It's you'll hear that quite a bit at the football matches.
0: What else can you give us? Like, before I got into trouble because I probably wrongly suggested that taco was a Spanish term. Is it not?
1: It is a Spanish term, yeah. I mean, it's not a Spanish term. There's this whole series of words that we get from the cuisine around the Texas and northern Mexican border, Tex-Mex, and this is often the food that people associate with being Mexican food, but it's a very specific kind of Mexican food, and this is tacos and burritos, nachos, chimichangas. All of these come from this region, and tacos absolutely is a Spanish word originally. Now, you can trace it in Spanish back to the 1850s in Mexico, and in Mexican Spanish, it meant a plug, a peg, or a kind of wadding, and this might seem a little bit obscure, but what originally the Mexicans were using this for in the 1890s was to talk about little taco sandwiches, so a little bit of something to tide you over between meals, and that's where this plug or peg or wadding meal comes. You know, you'd say, I'm going to have a taco sandwich before dinner. And this is where it got transferred into North America. You know, almost immediately, the Americans in Texas in that area thought, oh, well, those are kind of really useful, cute little sandwiches. I'll have me one of those. And here we are over 100 years later eating these little taco sandwiches ourselves.
0: What about the word barbecue? I mentioned that a bit earlier on, and someone on the text line questioned whether barbecue... I thought barbecue came from the Spanish term barbacoa.
1: You're absolutely right. But, you know, what ends up happening with a lot of these words, and I really love this, is that they just got passed around between different languages. And look, a barbecue comes into English in the 1600s from Spanish. But what ended up happening was the Spanish got it from the Haitians. And we're talking about the Spanish explorers of the time. They got it from the Haitians, supposedly. And a barbacoa originally in kind of the local languages, the local Caribbean languages there, meant sticks or sets or posts, you know, that so essentially the sort of thing that you would think of is starting a barbecue. Now, this is where the origin of this gets a little bit unclear, because some people say that it's from this Caribbean language in the area, but others have suggested actually that it could be traced further back to French. And there's this phrase in French, barbecue, I'm probably saying that wrong, I'm better at Spanish, but it means beard to tail. And it was the idea that you would put something onto the barbecue, beard to tail. But this story is a bit speculative. It's probably not true, but people love to create these meanings, and that's why some people actually claim that this is French, but I think that the French links are a bit tenuous here.
0: On the text line, one texter says, vamanos. Vamanos?
1: Vamanos.
0: Vamanos.
1: Vamanos, it means let's go.
0: Let's go, let's go. What about macho? Someone suggesting, is macho Spanish?
1: So macho has this really, really interesting history, in the sense that macho is one of those words that it is Spanish, but it probably got a big bump from English, and in particular American English, because in Spanish, macho was originally just any male animal, and sometimes a rather aggressive animal. But what ended up happening probably around the turn of the 20th century is simultaneously in America, in the southern part of Texas and in northern Mexico, it began to develop this meaning that we think of as now a particular kind of ostentatious maleness. We see a similar thing actually happen with canyon, which, you know, it had a particular meaning in Spanish. In Spanish, it was a tube, a pipe, or a barrel, but it kind of developed into our sense of this geographic formation in the U.S. and in Mexico around the same time in the 1800s.
0: Well, thank you very much for helping us out with some Spanish tonight, Howie. Either way, it's going to be a fiesta come Monday morning.
1: Absolutely. It will be a fiesta, and we'll probably all need a siesta by the end of it.
0: Indeed. Thank you very much, Howie Mann.

0: I'm Renee Crosh. This is Evening.
1: Lord of the Rings Live, the greatest showman spectacular. Katie Noonan in Manly. Australia v New Zealand at the Rugby League World Cup. 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
1: This is Evenings with Renee Crosh.
0: Thank you for being here. It's about 13 minutes away from the 9 o'clock news. Let's talk about our largest gliding marsupial, known as the greater glider. They are found exclusively in the eucalypt forests of eastern Australia, so right from the northeast of Queensland all the way down to Victoria. Some people say the greater glider is one of the most incredible animals you'll ever see. They look like magic carpets, a fluffy magic carpet, in to be more specific. But has anyone ever seen one? Have you seen one? A greater glider? 1-300-222-702 is the number if you have. I mean, they are only seen at night. They are endangered, and they do spend their whole lives up in the canopy, relying on the tree cover to travel from one eucalypt tree to another. So they are very difficult to see. But one person who has been researching these is conservation biologist at the Australian National University, Dr. Anna Grakkonen, and she joins us now on Evenings. Hello, Anna.
3: Hello, Renee.
0: The greater glider, it's an extraordinary animal.
3: Yes, it is. I'm a bit biased, very much my favourite animal.
0: Your favourite animal. So there's a number of gliders. I know the sugar glider, but the greater glider is a bigger animal, isn't it?
3: Yes, much bigger than a sugar glider. So sugar glider is about 100-ish grams, but the greater glider is over a kilo and sometimes 1.5 kilos. So
0: 1.5.
3: They're quite large.
0: So that's quite heavy for a flying bird.
3: A flying mammal. Marsupial, so they carry the young in their pouch.
0: So heavy body to carry and to fly. How do they actually fly with that weight?
3: Yeah, so the term is rather technical. It's called volplaning, a volplane or a glide, and they're not flying. Flying is, you know, beating wings and generating your own lift. What they're doing is that they launch from the tree, and with these greater gliders, they have a membrane from their elbow down to their ankle, and they stretch them out and they become this like rhombus rectangular shape. And as they're descending, that membrane acts like a parachute, and they can slow down their descent, control the angle at which they're going, and land on the tree that's their target.
0: Wow, so they're paragliders.
3: Yes, they are paragliders. They've got their little wing, their little membrane, and that's how they can traverse from tree to tree throughout the forest.
0: They are very hard to spot, aren't they? If they're only at night and they're endangered and they spend their whole time up in the tree canopies, it'd be very difficult to sight them, would it not?
3: Yeah, but we're fortunate in that they've got a bit of a unique biology and ecology in that they eat eucalyptus leaves, and those leaves aren't very nutritious, so similar to koalas, they kind of just have to sit around a lot and not move too much, conserve their energy, digest their food, and try to get nutrition from really, really toxic and leaves without a lot of nutrition. So we go out into the forest, we shine our lights around, and when we see the eyes reflect back at us, bingo, we found an animal. And with the greater gliders in particular, they sit still and they look back at you and they don't move. So we can observe them for quite a long while. Mm. And to capture their glides, we use infrared and thermal binoculars in particular, because they like to traverse under the cover of night. A full moon helps. That's how we can see them out there in the bush.
0: So you've just published a study on the greater glider, only found in Australia, is that right, in eastern Australia?
3: Correct. So there's actually now three species of greater glider, one up in the tropics, one in central in the Queensland area, and then one from New South Wales to Victoria, the Southern Greater Glider.
0: Okay, and what prompted you or motivated you to study them?
3: Almost about 10 years ago now, I volunteered on a spotlighting trip, and well, I locked eyes with a greater glider, and I was like, "What is that?" I had no idea what they were. Never knew that, like, that they existed. And when I saw how ridiculous they are, they're hunched over, fluffy backs, ridiculously long tail, big ears, and they've got this little gremlin-y kind of little face staring back at you. And the more I learned about them, the more read about them, the more I became obsessed. They just were so unique, living so high up in the canopy, up in the treetops. And yeah, I was inspired to just start exploring that world and got into tree climbing, did some training, and before you knew it, I became a greater glider researcher.
0: Wow. Will there be many greater glider researchers in Australia?
3: Yeah, there's quite a few of us. There are a number of universities from Victoria, New South Wales, up to Queensland. Different groups will study greater gliders in different ways in different areas because they have such a big, broad distribution. But I'd say there'd be only about a dozen, 20 of us that are, full time focused on the greater glider.
0: Very niche. So,
3: It's a very niche topic indeed.
0: what is interesting is that you have actually measured their flight and you have found that they can't fly or parachute as far as what we once thought.
3: Yes. So for a long time, in all the books and all the prints and media, it's always been greater gliders can glide 100 meters or over 100 meters or up to 100 meters. But we did some investigation. We found the original source. And back in the 1940s, somebody observed a glider cackling, screeching, carrying on in the night, and it glided 100 meters. And they recorded it as a greater glider. But the thing is, greater gliders are completely silent. They don't make vocalizations at all. So what happened was there was a misidentification. So the
0: Oh.
3: species they were actually describing was the yellow-bellied glider, and they're very aerodynamic. They're very good at gliding, and they're very active. They eat sap, insects, and so they have a high metabolism, lots of energy, and they glide and they cackle as they glide. They're quite a cool species as well.
0: Are they only in Australia as well?
3: Yes, they're only found in Australia.
0: Gosh, okay. So in total, how many gliders have we got? Different
3: Ooh,
0: types?
3: quite a lot. We've got sugar gliders, mahogany gliders, savanna gliders, feather tail gliders. We've got yellow belly gliders, greater gliders. I don't know exactly off the top of my head, but over a dozen, I'd say.
0: But Anna, you've fallen in love specifically with the greater glider?
3: Yeah, somehow it's captured my heart and all of my attention.
0: So the greater glider doesn't travel as far

0: as the yellow-bellied glider? How far can the greater glider travel?
1: Yeah, so we found for our research that on average, for every meter that they dropped in height, they could travel 1 meter across. So basically a one-to-one ratio. And the maximum we recorded was 50 meters, but another study observed a 75 meter glide. So they can glide pretty far, but the thing is, they're reliant on really tall canopy to achieve those distances. So how far they can glide depends on how tall the trees are that are present. And in comparison, that yellow-bellied glider species I mentioned before, they on average have a 2-to-1 ratio. So every meter that they drop in height, that they lose in elevation, they go across 2 meters. So they're twice as efficient as greater gliders.
0: So for these gliders, they really need to have continuous forest. They need to be able to glide from tree to tree without a gap.
1: They really do. They're completely evolved. They are so specialized to being able to live just up in the canopy, just in the trees. They rarely ever come to ground. They really don't want to because they've got this big membrane. They're really awkward on the ground. They can't walk or run very fast. And so they're very vulnerable to predation or vehicle strike and that kind of thing. So they solely rely on canopy or trees being close together that they can glide to be able to move. So and it becomes a bit of a problem when things are cleared and patches of habitat become isolated.
0: Of course, of course. Like the koala, do they only eat eucalypt leaves?
1: Yeah, the greater glider only eats eucalyptus leaves. They eat a number of different eucalyptus species. They're very good at being able to deal with all the different toxins that are inside of them. But they still, we don't know how they know, but it could be smell or taste, but they definitely have a particular preference for particular leaves because they will search out and find a feed tree and they will, not every tree is edible and they will really focus on particular trees.
0: And now you're going to tell us, because it's a marsupial, they carry, which I think is so incredibly cute, they carry their baby in their pouch?
1: Yes. So as a marsupial, they have a little baby in the pouch, you know, jelly bean growing up to an adult size. And last year I had actually a live stream set up inside of a tree hollow and we were able to watch that baby grow up and emerge out of the pouch and just, you know, be a little baby before it grew up into an adult. So that was a really cool thing to witness. They have an incredible life cycle.
0: I love your passion for them. Thank you so much, Anna, for telling us about our endemic species, the greater glider. Maybe others have fallen in love with that animal just as you have.
1: I hope so. Thank you so much for having me.
0: Dr. Anna Grassinen is from the Australian National University. She's a conservation biologist and lover of the greater glider.

0: But before we get there, it is time for...
1: Oh, really?
2: Wow.
3: What does that mean?
1: Yeah, what does that mean?
4: I can't believe it.
5: Oh, my. I can't believe
0: the best part of the week, you won't believe this, the unbelievable but true stories of this week's news cycle. Bec Melrose, hello.
6: Hello, Renee.
0: And Laura Hughes, welcome back.
7: Thanks for having me.
0: It's always great to have you here. Where will we start? Let's start with you, Bec. The story of a Labrador in the Scottish mountains. As you would expect, you go on a hike. You're in the Scottish mountains, you take your trusted Labrador, only to require a full rescue effort.
6: Yeah, it's a pretty pretty intense dog walk. This week we had this story that's come from Britain's highest mountain and Britain's highest Labrador, as it turns out, because a dog walker reached the top of Ben Nevis, which I never managed to achieve in Scotland. It is a lot higher than it looks. And her dog was behaving quite strangely. 25-kilo Labrador at the top of this massive mountain peak, and the dog couldn't walk. It was stumbling around, and so it had to be rescued. And they got a full professional rescue in. They carried this 25-kilo dog down the mountain. And as it turns out, the dog had found a cannabis stash that had been discarded by another hiker, and the dog was off its chops. So it is okay. The dog's fine. It was taken to a vet, looked after very, very well in very, very good hands. They gave him 6 family packets of Cheezels and let him listen to Pink Floyd, and he's fine now on all accounts. But he was a very, very high Labrador.
0: Wow. Gee, extraordinary. But do you, you can expect a Labrador will pretty much get into anything.
6: Yes, exactly. I mean, that's probably the lesson, is to be very careful. You never know where people have stashed their drugs. Could even be in the most beautiful nature reserve. You never know. You can't trust humanity, unfortunately.
0: I didn't realise you were a hiker, Bec Melrose.
6: I'm not. That's why I didn't make it to the top.
0: Right.
6: So I just, it was one of those things, you know, you live there and everyone goes, you've got to climb it, you've got to climb it. And then one day you just reckon with yourself and go, you know what, I don't think I do. I think I can admire it from the bottom.
0: But, you know, if you smoke too much weed, then you're never going to make it to the top.
6: No, but I will in my mind. And maybe the inner journey is the journey that I'm after, you know. Less taxing on the legs. I'll go on an imaginative hike.
0: An extraordinary rescue effort in the Scottish mountains. Over to you, Laura Hughes. You bring a story from a woman in North Carolina who's also survived quite an experience.
7: Yes, she got her hands on some cannabis. No, she. This is actually an incredible story. She fell. She's an 82-year-old woman. She fell in her bathtub. She was alone. And she hurt her back and got stuck.
0: In the bathtub.
7: In the bathtub, and survived for 9 days because she figured out how to turn the tap on with her foot and splash water on her face. She was stuck there for 9 days, slipping in and out of consciousness.
0: Oh my goodness.
7: Her brother calls her every week. He started getting worried and sent cops around because the neighbours said her car's still there. He called the neighbours. Her car's still there. She hasn't, you know, gone anywhere. They hadn't seen any movement. And so they came and checked on her and took her to hospital, and she's fine now. She had such a lovely quote, "I'm warm, I'm dry, I had a shower this morning. They washed my hair. I've had food and water, I'm content."
0: Wow.
7: I'm like, I love this woman so much.
0: But she did go on to say, "I'll probably go and move with my family in Georgia."
7: Yes, yes, yes, yes. She made

0: it off.
1: 127 hours.
0: That's what I was thinking.
1: You know? I don't know. I think it's such a show of resilience and strength.
0: It's incredible.
2: Yeah. See, now if she was a really smart 82-year-old woman, she would have had some snacks in the bathroom. She would have brought in a cup of tea,
0: yeah,
2: a few Tim Tams, some Cheezels.
0: I mean, that's a great idea.
2: A bit of marijuana.
0: Then you'd just... Then you'd last a holiday. Don't rescue me.
1: Yeah, everyone keep a snack drawer right next to your
0: bath. I think that's the lesson we should take away from this, isn't it?
2: The unbelievable but true stories of this week's news cycle. Beck Melrose and Laura Hughes are here. I'm Renee Crosh. This is Evenings. Over to you, Beck Melrose. The star player of the Norwegian football team is Erling Haaland.
0: He sure is. And I did not know who he was a few weeks ago.
2: But you do now.
0: I do now.
2: He's a very tall, blonde fellow.
0: Yes. He's been the breakout star for a lot of people, I think, of the World Cup. I'm into the World Cup for the stories, and so he's the one that stood out for me in this World Cup. And he's gone up to almost 70 million Instagram followers, so I am not the only one who's on the Erling Haaland train at the moment. But he did another extremely charming viral thing this week when he left the US, and he's gone home with not another designer bag, which of course he's got so many of those, but he also went home with a $750 taxidermy raccoon drinking whiskey. And it is the most iconic photo of him disembarking this plane, just with this raccoon under his arm. Raccoon's got a bottle of whiskey. What a souvenir. Unbelievable.
1: That's brilliant.
0: And you think about how much some of these sponsors are paying him for those kind of moments, like tens of millions of dollars to be shown with their products. And he's popped into this store in Dallas, and he's given this store.
2: Oh, it's not any store. He's popped into Wild Bill's Western.
0: Wild Bill's Western, which I cannot wait to go to. Wasn't the only thing he picked up? He picked up cowboy boots as well. He got himself a shirt that says, "You kiss my Dallas," I believe. Beautiful. Excellent.
2: The T-shirt
0: iconic
2: reads, "Y'all can kiss my Dallas."
0: Oh, okay. Thank you for the correction.
2: You have to say it with the accent.
0: You do. You have to say it with the accent. I'm glad you did. I would have butchered that. But the raccoon was the absolute highlight of the purchase for sure. What a crazy thing to bring home. Imagine going through customs with that. Have you got anything to declare? Oh, actually, if you don't mind, yes, I've got this $750 raccoon drinking whiskey. Just frisk that.
2: Yeah, so the raccoon is taxidermied and the raccoon is drinking the whiskey from the bottle.
0: From Amazing. The bottle, yeah.
1: I love taxidermy.
0: Me too.
2: Do you?
0: Me too.
1: I really love it.
2: Are you joking me?
1: No, I went to Kangaroo Island and there is a man there, the cat man who catches feral cats because the ecosystem there is really sensitive and he skins them. And I saw he had a little poster when I went to the eucalyptus distillery and it was just a piece of paper he'd printed out. You can go to his museum. It's his lounge room with all his taxidermy. And
2: well, he's going to be like a moose head on the wall.
1: He's got a hat made out of cats. He's got a whole, it's amazing. Goodness. I took my nieces and I said, "How did you learn? Did you teach yourself?" And he went, "Yep." I was like,
0: self-taught.
1: How did that go? He's like, pretty messy. Amazing.
0: It's a red flag when you meet someone and they say, "I'm a self-taught taxidermist." I don't think that's really something I'm looking for. Mm. But I love it too. I love bad taxidermy.
1: Yes.
0: That's my favorite thing. And there are some great collections on the internet if you're into it of some really shocking taxidermy. We had one in Melbourne, I believe, at a museum of just an otter that looked...
2: No.
0: Yeah.
2: I'm not a fan at all. So this segment's over. Thanks very much for coming in. You won't believe it. Laura Hughes and Beck Melrose have left the studio with their taxidermy. Moving on. Laura Hughes, take us to the UK. The first hospital has just been open for houseplants.
1: For houseplants, a hospital for houseplants, which is delightful, something I personally need. People, I look like someone who likes plants. And I love plants. I kill all of them.
2: Is it not just a garden shop?
1: No, this is people, they're patients. So this woman takes houseplants. She has a quarantine if they've got pests in them, bugs.
2: Sorry, the plants are patients.
1: Yes, the plants are patients. She takes the patients. She'll put them on a drip. She'll repot them and then send them back. You can drop off your plant there. and then she will look after it and

0: then when it's better, the surgery, she does, she calls them surgeries. Amazing. Oh. You can pick it up and she has instructions for you. They also do workshops. Because
1: for
0: she
1: the patients?
0: For people with, for amateur horticulturists, okay. I believe. And it's, yeah, it sounds like something that I would love that. She's, you know, people, so many people have houseplants, so many people kill their plants accidentally. And she's kind of helping people learn about it and also
1: is she looking, teaching them how to care for them or is she just doing operations in the back of her house plant hospital?
0: Well, she was running workshops, but a lot of people just wanted their plants to be dropped off and fixed and picked up again, which to me, that is
1: sounds
0: really
1: like an Australian. Yeah, yeah.
0: Sounds, yes.
2: That's day surgery for this one. Thank you. I'll pick you up in the afternoon.
1: That is weird. Sorry. Oh, no, it's unbelievable.
0: Yeah, it's
2: yes, yeah. I think that fits the brief.
1: You've nailed it on the head. Are there any of, is it a one-off? Are there any other ones in the UK or is this
2: a private one or is it just public hospital?
1: Is this financed from the NHS? Yes.
0: She's hoping, so it's called the Hilda Houseplant Hospital. She's hoping to open another one because it's kind of gone off a bit. It's gone, like, it's pretty popular. Wow. So she wants to open another one, but I don't. I mean, I've never heard of it before.
2: The cost of living is really tough, and then you hear about things like this, and you're like, some people are doing okay, I guess. If you're taking your plant to hospital, and I can't imagine the NHS is refunding too much, unless the H stands for horticulture. That's a lot of out-of-pocket expense for a plant that you could just let gently go.
1: Here's a wild idea. What if you opened a hospital for taxidermied animals like Erling Haaland's taxidermy raccoon?
2: I think raccoon needs to go to rehab, not hospital.
0: I don't know.
1: Sucking on the whiskey.
0: Fix some of the expressions in bad taxidermy.
2: Yeah, but that's more intense.
1: So do you reckon it'll take off, the hospital for houseplants?
0: I think so.
1: Take off down under?
0: Because, well, I think something like this is such a good idea because I think during COVID we realised when we were stuck at home that especially living in a city, you want a bit of nature in your house. Some people's plants are their quote-unquote children and people, like, they're really attached to them.
2: Yeah, I mean, there's a few fiddle leaf figs I can think of fondly that I would have liked to give another chance to. Am I going to open one? No.
1: Moving on. Back to you, Beck Melrose. Take us to United Airlines. United Airlines, interesting, they sell window seats on their planes with no windows.
2: Yes. Now, as a customer who's had this happen to me before.
1: Really?
2: Where I've booked a window seat and you turn up and there is not a window, there is a wall next to you. It is an infuriating experience, and there is a class action against United Airlines / Delta at the moment from customers that are upset that they believe when they book a window seat, they're expecting, and that's a reasonable expectation, that they will have a window at their seat. I think it's a reasonable expectation too, but apparently United does not. So there is a court case at the moment, and they're claiming that actually a cabin wall is perfectly fine to sell, and quote, that the word window identifies the position of the seat, i.e. next to the wall of the main body of the aircraft. Mm. The use of the word window in reference to a particular seat cannot reasonably be interpreted as a promise that the seat will have an exterior window view.
1: Oh, solid legal argument.
0: Yeah.
1: I love that they've never promised that a window seat would come with an outside view.
0: No.
2: Because they can't say that's the definition of a window.
1: No, I'm very happy with the view of the person coming out of the toilet.
2: Oh, really? Are you an aisle person?
1: I'm an aisle person.
0: An aisler.
2: Mm. Oh, I need a window.
1: You need a window.
0: I need to get up and stretch.
2: Yeah, I probably am at a stage where I should be preferencing an aisle because the last time I flew in a window seat, I did contract a kidney infection because I didn't want to upset the people next to me by getting up all flight. So it might be time for me to change my window ways.
1: To upgrade to the aisle.
2: To upgrade to the aisle.
1: But it is offensive if you have paid to have the window seat specifically.
2: Yes.
1: That you don't get what you paid for.
2: I think so too. I would join the class action if I could.
1: Are you leading the class action by any chance?
2: If anyone wants to join one in Australia, I will gladly dedicate my free time to a class action for anyone who has been disgruntled. And I'm sure we can claim emotional damages for disgruntled. Slightly disgruntled is emotional damage.
1: Has anyone been disgruntled flying on an aircraft in Australia? Let me think.
2: I can think of one airline that might have a few class actions against them.
1: So that is a current legal action. We don't know the outcome yet.
2: No, we don't, but I know whose side I'm on.
1: Very good. Back to you, Laura Hughes.
2: Yes.
1: Taylor Swift, did you hear? She got married to Travis Kelce.
0: Oh, that's all I've been hearing.
2: Really?
0: About. Yeah.
2: Really?
1: How did that happen? Did you go to the wedding?
0: No, I was invited, but I was like, oh, we're working busy. On grilling.
2: Sorry. We work at the ABC.
0: Yeah, we're busy.
2: Taylor, doing it in the off season.
0: Yeah, come on. Don't you know Gruen's on? yes, but this story isn't about Taylor. She's in the story, obviously. This is about an artist named Justin Gignac. Probably said that wrong. Sorry, Justin.
2: I'm sure he's listening.
0: He collects trash and puts it in little plastic cubes. Trash from different events, from different days, and these little art displays. And so he collected trash from outside the wedding, and it sold out within hours.
2: Oh, I'm into this.
0: Yes.
2: I really like this slice of life rubbish art.
0: Yes, it's kind of, it's beautiful. Some of it's like cigarette butts, paper cups, plastic straws, scraps of fabric, an ovulation test kit, plastic bags, candy wrappers, and a single AirPod.
1: Did you say an ovulation test kit?
2: Yes. Gosh, what a story. But
1: who was doing that at Taylor Swift's wedding?
0: He was outside. So he was dressed in a tux outside. So he didn't... to quote him, I didn't get my hands on any of that sweet, sweet rubbish from inside.
1: So they're buying stuff that they think is from Taylor Swift's wedding, but
0: it's
1: not.
0: It's just from outside Madison Square Gardens.
1: Class action.
0: Yeah.
2: I'm still on board. I still think I would buy it.
0: Really? Yeah. I mean, it was only $25.
2: Yeah.
1: So hang on. You would buy the trash from outside the wedding. It's not even trash from the wedding.
2: I don't think I would buy necessarily the Taylor Swift wedding trash, but other historical moments. If there's a collection of even dirt, rocks, debris, a little cigarette butt here and there, yes. The ovulation test kit, what a beautiful story. Who knows what that turned out to be? Probably nothing, but... I mean,
1: but you paid $25 bucks.
2: I'd pay $25 for just the open-ended question. What a beautiful way to...
0: Yeah. He calls them pocket garbage. And it does look, beautiful. I was like, this is insane. And then I looked at the website. As you know, we both have this problem where we've convinced each other to buy lots of useless things. And I looked at the website and I was like, do I want a cube of garbage? Because some of them from days of like when gay marriage was legalized.
2: See, yes. Like, yes.
0: From, trash from.
2: How cool. Then,
0: We have – what's happening here in this story is that we're revealing that we have a problem.
2: We've been working on Gruen and unfortunately we buy everything that we put on the television.
1: Just realised how different I am from both you comedians.
0: You wouldn't buy
1: trash?
0: I'm
1: not on board with the buying of the trash at all. Not for $1. I mean, I'd be paying someone to take that trash away.
0: Yeah, but if you put it in a cube –
1: and call it art.
2: And put it in some resin so it doesn't stink. That's what I'm thinking of. Yes. I'm thinking future-proofing this.
1: And would you put that art on your wall at home?
0: I put it on a shelf.
2: Imagine people coming over, what's that? Oh, it's just a scoop of rubbish from outside when
0: Taylor Swift
2: we
0: got
2: lost
0: married.
2: The last state of origin. I mean...
1: A moment
2: I probably
1: in time.
2: Wouldn't buy that one.
1: That is unbelievable true that anyone would. Would you, listener, would you buy trash from a significant event, even if you didn't go to the event, you don't know anybody that was at the event, it's not even trash from inside the event, would you be tempted to pay any amount of money for just pocket garbage? Let me know. 1-300-222-702.
2: A lot of judgment in that question, Renee. A lot of judgment.
1: No, I love the fact that we have a differing opinion on that. Because that's what makes life a bit exciting, doesn't it?
2: I think so too.
0: Yes.
1: All right. Well, the trash is all yours, Laura.
0: Thank you.
1: You can share it with Beck, and I'm quite happy to sit here on my own. All the text line, of course, 0467 922 702. The unbelievable but true stories of this week's news cycle. We call it You Won't Believe It, and I really can't. Beck.

0: Euros. The Brisbane Olympic Games is on in 2032. In fact, next week is the Glasgow Commonwealth Games.
1: Oh, does that start next week?
0: See? Did you know, Laura Hughes?
2: I did not know that.
0: No, working too hard on Gruen.
2: Yes.
1: Bad lead-up marketing campaign, Glasgow Olympics.
0: Well, I really do feel sorry for the Commonwealth Games participants because all of the oxygen has been sucked up by the World Cup.
1: Yes, that's really true.
2: That's what's happening.
0: And then suddenly it's Thursday. It opens next Thursday and no one's talked about it.
1: No. All the football players are going to be quite tired. They've just been doing the World Cup. I guess that they're athletes. They're not me.
2: They'll get a couple of days off.
0: Oh, you've got your hiking. You win a gold medal for that. So what's happening with the Brisbane Olympic Committee?
1: The Brisbane Olympic Committee has this week had what is called their hospitality register released under freedom of information at the request of the ABC. And it is a fascinating read. And it is gifts that have been given or hospitality that's been offered to the Olympic Games Committee on behalf of sporting organisations from all around the world. Now, this is perfectly legal and it's allowed to do this, but Australian teams and sports are trying to obviously ingratiate themselves either for wanting to become part of the Olympic Games or just because the Olympic Games is a great body to be attached to and it can help with government funding and all the rest of it. But one organisation stands out that any Australian sporting organisation could never hope to match, I imagine. The International Federation of International Mixed Martial Arts has gifted the Brisbane Olympic Committee an $82,000 bottle of cognac, along with a couple of $20,000 bottles of wine.
0: Now, is this stuffed animal, a taxidermied animal?
1: I mean, you'd accept that. And I would pay the customs and duty and quarantine if required for that, but not for this. The committee rejected the gift, and some of them they couldn't take because the import duties were going to be too high on these gifts. But they're obviously really, really trying to get their way into the Brisbane Olympic Games. I was thinking about the relevance of mixed martial arts in the Olympics, and really if we're having the Olympic Games in Queensland and they visited the Gold Coast, I think they might take their keenness to get mixed martial arts into the Olympics back because our amateur fighters on the Gold Coast are pretty special. So I think they haven't seen what we're capable of yet.
0: So mixed martial arts, this is an international body.
1: Yes.
0: Is Donald Trump the president by any chance?
1: No, a Singaporean billionaire. So they really, really want to get into the Olympic Games and good luck to them. I would just mix a cocktail and just entertain their dreams for a while they're giving such good gifts.
2: Yeah. Have a sip of $20,000 wine.
0: I mean, do they not understand that we have ethics and morals in Australia? We don't accept cash gifts like that or cognac gifts or stuffed animals as a gift. We don't do that.
1: We have a register. We have transparency. We've got processes. And also there are people like us here at ABC Radio who would love those gifts.
2: Yes. So,
1: and, you know, we're not putting sports into the Olympics. We have no conflict of interest there. So I'll take it.
2: Yes.
1: You know, I'll add a little bit of tonic, see what it tastes like.
2: I'll send a thank you card.
1: I won't. I'll just have a cocktail.
2: Okay.
1: Yeah.
0: Peter and Ride said, no, I wouldn't buy any trash. I'd rather climb Ben Nevis in Scotland and get high.
1: Yeah.
2: Oh, great. Okay. That's a great answer.
1: And I will buy the debris from that adventure.
2: Yes.
0: And Tim says, Taylor's trash is another person's treasure.
2: Oh.
1: Very good. Sounds like a new album title.
0: Finally to you, Laura Hughes.
2: Yes.
0: Tell us about a Florida woman. She's 76.
2: She's 76.
0: She was shocked by the license plate that came to her into her mailbox the other day.
2: Yes. The quote from her is she went ballistic, which I was like, that's a great quote.
1: I'm reading on.
2: She saw the letter and the number combination. It was SQZ A55. So it looks like squeeze ass. I'm sorry to say that.
0: So the fives look like an S.
2: They look like S's.
0: So SQZ, squeeze ass.
2: Squeeze ass. She is in Florida, so.
0: No, if she was 26, if she was 26, she may have been very chuffed.
2: Yeah, she was not happy. She was asking how could this pass inspection, but the license plate quickly became talk of her retirement community.
0: Yeah.
2: She said her first impulse was to buy a new plate, but her sons and her friends have encouraged her to keep it. So she's just, she said she's resigned to it. I feel like she's embracing it. She says maybe it was destined to be on my car. I can handle it. Maybe I'll even get some honks. And I was like, that is a great attitude. I love that, turning it around.
1: Yeah, that's fine.
2: Owning it. And then the where she's from, the Broward County officer said, you can also just switch it out. But no, she's keeping
1: Why would
2: this.
1: You?
2: She might get her ass squeezed.
1: I do feel like that is a gift of fate, isn't it? Getting yes. that number plate and not having to pay for it. You know, people would pay for that as a custom plate.
2: People would pay for that.
1: And here she is driving it around for free.
0: Yeah, I'd pay even $25 for that pocket of trash. Squeeze ass. Yeah,
1: squeeze ass.
0: Lori
1: Hughes. It's fun to say.
0: It is fun to say. Beck Melrose, thank you very much. You're off for a few weeks.
2: I'm off for a month.
0: A few, wow.
2: Gallivanting.
0: Okay. You've wrapped your Gruen, what do you call it, the last six
1: season?
0: Months?
1: Season.
0: We've wrapped Gruen season.
1: Yes, mm-hmm. we did karaoke last night. We sang Crazy Frog four times at karaoke, which gives you a sense at, of how much mental energy we have left. It was such a fun season though, wasn't it?
2: It was really fun.
1: It was really fun.
0: Yeah.
1: And now we have a small break.
0: Beck Melrose and Laura Hughes, writers on the ABC program Gruen. I'm sure you know the program very well. Have a wonderful break.
2: Thank you.
0: Whatever you're doing, collecting trash maybe in New York City.
2: I'll be sending Beck some cubes back from Europe.
1: I'm so excited for it. Europe cube.
0: Beck Melrose, hopefully we'll see you again in the next couple of weeks.
1: Yeah, I'm around. Thanks for listening.
3: Oh, really?
4: Wow. What does that mean?
3: Yeah, what does that mean?
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3: Oh, my. I can't believe
6: 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Some invitations are just too good to refuse, like conversations in the kitchen with our most prominent politicians. 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
0: It is 27 minutes away from the 10 o'clock news. There's a national tour. It starts in a couple of weeks, celebrating 20 years since the Audrey's classic ARIA award-winning album titled Between Last Night and Us. Now, the Audrey's debuted as a kind of modern folk and blues outfit. They've won a whole swag of ARIAs, including an ARIA for this album, their debut album. On it was this song, You and Steve McQueen. In just a moment, we'll meet one half of the Audrey's, Tasha Copes. But here's the song.

0: the Audreys, celebrating 20 years. Founder of the Audreys, Tasha Coates, joins us now on Evenings. Hello, Tasha. Hello, Tash.
1: Hello.
0: Hey, great. Thank you for joining us. That's such a great song. 20 years old.
1: Oh, thank you so much. I know, and I can vote. It's really quite scary.
0: You wrote that about the King of Cool in the, you know, 50s and 60s, Steve McQueen.
1: Yeah, kind of. It's kind of a song about old-fashioned fame, when we didn't know everything about celebrities, when they were just mysterious and cool. We didn't know what they had for breakfast.
0: It was kind of better that way, wasn't it?
1: I honestly think so.
0: Mm. 20 years of the Audreys, you're touring the music in this national tour. I've spoken to you before, and people on Evenings may have heard that some time back. You have a really big story to tell, Tasha Coates, don't you?
1: Do I? About what?
0: I think you do. I think your story is, will we do it? Let's go there. I mean, you founded the Audreys with your university best mate, Tristan Goodall.
1: Yes.
0: Tell us.
1: Yes, and he very inconsiderately died in 2022.
0: Mm. Very sad.
1: I haven't really forgiven him. There was no consultation process about that.
0: You met Tristan, you both studying together at Adelaide University, and you had kind of a dynamism or a chemistry between you both, didn't you? Is that how you would describe it?
1: Oh, he was my best friend in so many profound ways.
0: Mm.
1: Yeah.
0: You ended up marrying him?
1: I did. We did. We were a couple early on. We were married.
0: Mm. That marriage didn't work out, but you still remain really good friends?
1: Correct.
0: How did you achieve that?
1: Honestly, I think in the end we decided that our music was what brought us together and what kept us together. And it was such an important part of, you know, our friendship.
0: There's a lesson in that.
1: That we kind of, what's that?
0: There's a big lesson in that.
1: Maybe.
0: I mean, not for you, but for all of us. In terms of choosing someone.
1: Yeah, people stay together for the love of their children or for the love of their... I mean, for us, we'd already separated by the time our first album came out. But you know, we'd worked so hard on that album. We were so proud of it and we really wanted to put it out. And then it was kind of a hit. We went, well, we have to work it out.
0: It was a really big hit, wasn't it? You had a lot of hits from that first album and you won an ARIA award for it. You won the ARIA award in 2006 for Best Blues and Roots Album. That's a big achievement.
1: It was, and it was so unexpected. And, you know, we just ended up being on the road for like 2 years.
0: Mm.
1: And just having to just work out how to have a relationship and a friendship. And, of course, it was an incredible friendship.
0: I mean, it wasn't a fluke. You won a whole swag of ARIA awards for your albums that came after.
1: Maybe they just couldn't think of anyone else to give them.
0: I think not. You certainly toured to some of the big festivals across Australia, being Big Day Out, Blues Fest, Woodford. But you also toured across Europe and North America.
1: Look, we used to go to America a lot. I haven't been back for a while, I have to say, and I'm not super keen to go again. But we did have an audience there for a while, which was great.
0: There was something about your voice, and I played this song a little bit earlier, but it's the melody, I guess, of, well, I don't know, it's just the sound of your voice with Tristan's that is sort of mesmerising. She's

0: No wonder you won a Swagavaria Award. You've got so much going on in that song for me. If I was a record, company, I'd be like, yep, take them on immediately.
1: It's the band. It's all about the banjo, Renee.
0: Well, no, it's more than that, isn't it? It's the harmony of your voices. It's the musicality. It's the lyrics. It's the lyricism. And all those instruments that you bring in. I mean, yeah. That's no easy feat. So how exciting that you are now touring the music of the Audreys, which brings me back to Tristan, Tash. So yeah. you make a joke that inconveniently he got sick and died without any consultation. But we have spoken before about how what a hugely traumatic experience that has been for you.
1: Yes.
0: And still is, I guess.
1: So it was the four-year anniversary quite recently of his passing, and I actually did a gig on that day. I was on stage with my band on the day, which was a lovely thing to do. You know, it was a nice place to be, thinking about that. And they get easier every year, obviously. But, of course, I miss him all the time.
0: Hmm. How do you feel about playing songs from the Audreys? I know you've got your own music that you're producing and making now, but when you play the songs from those earlier albums, particularly the first album, Between Last Night and Us,
1: yes.
0: does it bring back all those memories, and is that a good thing for you?
1: Early on it was hard, but now I just feel like it's a really lovely way to celebrate and honour him. And he, you know, like, he didn't die in an accident. He, like, we knew.

0: knew he was dying, we got to talk about his passing, and he wanted me to keep the band going and keep playing the songs.
1: Really?
0: He really wanted me to do that.
1: He asked that of you. Okay.
0: He did.
1: Yeah. Well, that's, I guess that's having that permission and having him wanting that, I guess you're just giving him his wish.
0: Yes.
1: Yeah.
0: And the record that we put out, me and my new band put out last year, I wrote a bunch of the songs with Cam Goodall, who's Tristan's brother. And that was a beautiful thing for both of us.
1: This is Ruin and Repair?
0: Ruin and Repair, yeah.
1: Yeah. Which obviously is what you've been through, ruin and now repair.
0: I got ruined and then I tried to repair, correct.
1: Does Tristan, so you're very good friends with his brother. What about the rest of his family?
0: I don't see his family much, but his brother very much. Mm. That's actually Cam Goodall singing on that song with me.
1: Oh, okay.
0: Yeah, and Tristan's playing the banjo.
1: Right, okay. In the song we just played.
0: Yes, I'm coming in, yeah. Mm.
1: So with this tour, I know you've sort of embarked upon it. You're largely going across Victoria and into Tasmania?
0: So we've just finished going through New South Wales and ACT. Sorry, everyone listening. But we'll come back, I promise. And our next run is through Victoria and Tassie, and then we'll be in up in Queensland and then in South Australia later in the year.
1: Okay. So you're touring with Tristan's brother. Anyone else in the new band?
0: So I have a new band now. So Tristan's brother's not in the touring band, but he and I wrote a lot of the songs for the last record.
1: Okay.
0: Which was really amazing, really fun.
1: So is this tour a bit of a mix of your old music with Tristan Goodall and the Audreys and your new music?
0: Well, I mean, I still call the band the Audreys. We're still called the Audreys. There's just no Tristan anymore.
1: Mm. Yeah. Does it feel different?
0: Yeah, I mean, he was sick for a few years before he passed, and he had already stopped touring. He wasn't well enough to tour, so I'd already put the new band together before he passed.
1: Mm.
0: So I've been touring with the guys I'm playing with now for, 5 or 6 years.
1: Yeah.
0: But I do miss him on stage. He was so funny. I don't know if you ever came to a show, but he was very funny.
1: In what way?
0: He's very, very lovable, big, goofy idiot, funny idiot.
1: I mean, yeah. I just imagine how tricky it is. I guess anyone listening would imagine how difficult it is for you, having had that really long-standing relationship, you know, being best friends, almost soulmates, musically connected, you know, and even at a point for five or six years being intimate, you know, being married, being lovers,
0: and then
1: now having to sort of live with his passing, his death. Mm. I mean, that is a big journey for you to navigate.
0: Yeah, it was.
1: Yeah, and still doing it. You are now working with the great Shane Nicholson.
0: Yeah, we just did a song together.
1: Yeah, tell us about that.
0: So Shane produced, I did a solo record, a very ill-advised, I suspect, solo record about 10 years ago that Shane produced for me.
1: Did you say ill-advised?
0: Ill-advised.
1: Why ill-advised, Tasha?
0: I don't know. Like, no one bought it.
1: That's a lot. That's called the creative arts.
0: Exactly. It was soul building. Yeah. But when we were doing the anniversary of the record, we've done a vinyl reissue, and I wanted to release a single to go with it. But I didn't want to redo, one of the singles that we'd already released the first time around. And 4 or 5 of those tracks are released as singles. So I was like, well, what about this one? So we re-recorded and re-released a song called Long Ride, which is on the first record, with Shane singing with me.
1: Wonderful. Well, Shane Nicholson, he knows a bit about going through relationships and divorce and coming out the other end. So I'm sure he's been he's been a great companion for you. Hey, Tasha Coates, congratulations with the Audreys.
0: Thank you so
1: 20 years. I'm sure the tour is in part exhausting and exhilarating at the same time.
0: Always.
1: Are you taking your two children with you on tour?
0: Do you know what? I did take them last weekend, but they think Mummy's music's really boring.
1: Right. Well, they are in their tweens, aren't they?
0: They're 11 and just turned 15, and they think my music is sad and boring.
1: But see, if they thought that your music was amazing and the only thing that mattered, you would think that was a bit weird.
0: I would be very concerned.
1: Yeah. So just leave them to pop, Taylor Swift or whatever they're into, and so be it.
0: Exactly.
1: Lovely to chat to you, Tasha Coates.
0: Thanks, Renee.
1: Good luck with
0: you
1: the rest of the tour. And let's have a listen to your new song with Shay Nicholson. You introduce it for us.
0: This is Long Ride by The Audreys with Shay Nicholson.
1: The Audreys with Shay Nicholson. Here it is.

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1: 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Are we winning or losing the war on tobacco?
0: Breakfast with Craig Rucastle.
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5: Yeah, we are coming up to 5 minutes of news at 10 o'clock and then after the news, of course, Phil Clark will be with you for Nightlife and he's here right now. Hello, Phil.
6: Hi, Renee. How are you?
5: What do you got coming up?
6: Well, it's an edition of Motor Talk tonight, first up. So, Toby will be in, as usual. If you want to get in early because it usually fills up. Toby will be talking about all sorts of things, the new batch of electric cars. Looks like there has been a tipping point with electric vehicles. We'll talk about all of that, and the current situation in the in Iran doesn't seem to suggest that that's going to change anytime soon.
5: Did you see just the other week, mm-hmm. I think a whole bunch of electric trucks were launched by Volvo?
6: Yeah. Yeah, that's. I think that's still a work in transition as to how much application that would have in Australia. I don't know. We could talk about that though. That's anyway. That's all in the first hour. Looking forward to a conversation with Stephen Erlanger, who we talk to from time to time on the program. He's the chief diplomatic correspondent for the New York Times. He's based in Berlin, and no one knows more about Europe and what's going on than Stephen Erlanger, in my view, anyway. So we'll get his views on what the current state of the Russia-Ukraine conflict is. And has Donald Trump started a never-ending war in Iran, a bit like Afghanistan? He said he'd never do this, swore he would never do this, but that's what it's looking like. Anyway, we'll get to Stephen Erlanger's view about all of that. We'll discuss open plan living. It's not something that I love, but, you know, with the size of apartments these days, maybe that's what you have to have.
5: So does that mean that you've
6: everything's
5: got
6: in one room?
5: What about your bedroom?
6: Well, in a lot of apartments, that's where your bedroom is as well. So if in small apartments. So we'll discuss all the problems of doing that with an architect. What else? Dave's disc tonight, of course. So Dave is going to look at the joy of madness and the delights to be found in the house of fun.
5: Oh, very good.
6: A song which has meanings which you might be surprised about. So Dave will take us
5: welcome
6: through
5: to the house of fun. That'll be fun. Mm. And what's your issue of the day?
6: Oh, well, issues. Well, I'd like you to suggest them tonight too, not you, Renee, but people will suggest that as well. There's been all sorts of trials and tribulations in the World Cup, of course. England is not bringing it home, no. So your thoughts on who might win and why and we could have a chat about that as well, but you might have some other things you'd like to raise.
5: Did you see there's a photo circulating around of a 20-year-old Lionel Messi cradling a 5-month-old baby that happens to be Lamine Yamal? And Lamine Yamal is the star player for Spain.
6: Oh, okay.
5: Lionel Messi is the star player, of course, for Argentina. And those two men, 20 years apart, have never faced off before. So that'll be an extraordinary event. And an extraordinary photo. I'm Renee Grosch. This is Evenings. I'll catch you next week, same time from 6:30 in Sydney and Canberra and from 7 o'clock with the quiz when the regions join. You have yourself a great weekend and enjoy the football.
7: ABC News, I'm Eliza Getzy. The first major strike to hit Western Australia's mining industry in a quarter of a century is underway in the Pilbara. More than 200 workers began 8 hours of protected industrial action this afternoon at the company's Port Hedland operations, which unions say will cost BHP up to $50 million in lost revenue. The Electrical Trades Union has rejected the mining sector's claim that today's strike will undermine foreign investment in the Pilbara. ETU WA Secretary Adam Woodinch says workers deserve fair wages and conditions.
8: The iron ore is not going anywhere. It's the highest, richest content of iron ore anywhere in the world. It's the size of Victoria. International investment will keep coming to WA.
7: A new report alleging widespread abuse inside China's prison system has renewed calls for Australia to strengthen its response to the wrongful detention of citizens overseas. Kaveh Akbari has more.
9: The report, released by international human rights organisation Safeguard Defenders, alleges violence, forced labour and psychological abuse are widespread in Chinese prisons, with foreign nationals among those affected. It comes as the federal government moves to establish a new framework for identifying and responding to cases of wrongful detention following recommendations from a Senate inquiry. Former Australian prisoners say the changes are a step forward but argue Canberra should take a more outspoken approach to securing the release of detained citizens. The Chinese embassy in Canberra has called the report pure fabrication.
7: Hostilities between Iran and the United States are escalating further, with explosions heard across Iran as Tehran hits back with drone strikes across Jordan, Kuwait and Bahrain. The US has intensified its strikes on Iran, hitting targets further north. American forces also fired into a ship it accused of trying to break its naval blockade on the Islamic Republic. Iran has retaliated with missile and drone fire, warning its attacks may escalate. This man in southern Iran, close to the Strait of Hormuz, has expressed his despair.
2: In reality, it is a war over oil, and the people of the south have never really factored into the equation. Amidst 50-degree heat, they still cut off the electricity and the water, and every night passes filled with the sounds of explosions, fear and stress.
7: Israeli strikes, meanwhile, have reportedly killed at least five Palestinians in the Gaza Strip. Palestinian health officials say an Israeli airstrike killed two people in the north of the territory, while a third person was killed in an Israeli tank shelling in the east of Gaza City. Medics say another strike at a camp for displaced people in western Gaza City killed one person, and an attack on a vehicle in Khan Yunis in the south killed another. The Israeli military had no immediate comment on any of the incidents. Meanwhile, Ukraine's former defence minister, Mykhailo Fyodorov, says he's declined an offer from President Volodymyr Zelensky to become his advisor. Mr. Fyodorov, who's been dismissed 6 months into the job, has told reporters he had a dispute with Ukraine's army chief, who accused him of blocking the defence ministry's initiatives. The sacking of the popular minister has prompted rare wartime protests in cities across Ukraine. Back home, the WA government has reported a major disturbance in a unit wing of the state's main maximum security prison, with one officer being injured. The department says officers resolved the incident at Casuarina Prison, securing all prisons back in their cells, with damage being assessed. The secretary of the WA Prison Officers Union, Andy Smith, says two wings of a unit were trashed and staff shortages were putting prisons in a volatile state.
10: We absolutely need officers to be employed at a faster rate than they are, and we need to be able to keep prison officers in the job for longer, because we can't keep going into prisons and keeping prisoners locked up.
7: Argentina's World Cup soccer team faced the prospect of disciplinary action after their players celebrated their semi-final win over England with a banner supporting Argentina's claims to the Falkland Islands. The BBC's Will Grant explains FIFA rules prohibit political statements.
11: Reaching the final for the second consecutive tournament has become a national obsession, given this World Cup is most likely Lionel Messi's last. Despite Argentina's coach, Lionel Scaloni, playing down the bitter history between the two nations before the game, insisting it was a football match, references to the war over the Falkland Islands in 1982 did appear. A group of fans in the stadium in Atlanta waved a banner which read, "Las Malvinas son Argentinas," meaning the Falklands are Argentine. The banner was then thrown down to the players on the pitch, who held it up as they revelled in their win.
7: And you're up to date with the latest from ABC News.

0: and there's a particular road in Taranaki in this town, Kent Road. It's a very rural road, but what makes it quite special and cool, Ashwin, is that if you stop at a particular spot in this road, you get this amazing vista. It's the road disappearing off into the distance, and there is Mount Taranaki way back in the distance. Snow-capped mountain is absolutely beautiful, gorgeous, takes your breath away view. What are people doing these days, though, in the ages of smartphones and social media accounts, Ashwin? They are stopping for the ultimate selfie. So what people will do, particularly tourists, is they'll drive along the road, get to the sweet spot in the middle of this road, think, oh, my gosh, this is going to take the best photo ever, stop the car, hop out of the car, stand, sit, or even lie in the middle of the road and do a wee little photo shoot for their Instagram account. Now, that sounds good in theory. Bear in mind a few things. This is a rural road in regional New Zealand. Its speed limit is 100 kilometres an hour. If you've ever dealt with New Zealand drivers, that seems to be only a guide for them because they would be going well over the 100k speed limit. It's also double yellow lines, which means no stopping. What's been happening recently, particularly because it's winter icy conditions, is that there's been more and more near misses at this particular spot. Police have put up no stopping signs. That's not deterring the selfie seekers, Ashwin. So they've issued a public plea saying, do not, for goodness sakes, stop here for a selfie, because sooner or later, and I just know deep in my heart that they're not overstating this, there will be an accident there or a fatality, because people come over, you know, local drivers use that road as well. So they're coming along. They could get sunstrike. There's a bit of a dip in the road and a blind spot, and they're having to slam on their brakes because they're coming across someone quite literally lying in the road while someone else is taking a photograph of them. So police are urging tourists and photographers to stay off the road at all costs to avoid an accident.
1: Very, very good advice. It's not worth it. You can, in the world of AI as well, you can just create a photo like that very quickly. Just tell Google or Facebook to do it for you.
0: I know, and it's such a shame, because I totally get why they want to stop, because it is such a gorgeous shot. And it's this thing about New Zealand, the most beautiful spots to take pictures and, you know, some of the most gorgeous places in terms of natural scenery will happen to be in very out-of-the-way spots where there's lots of farmers and trucks using roads as well. And as New Zealand becomes more and more popular, this is happening more and more often. But it is just one of those things. Please don't stop, because I tell you what, I love New Zealand, but between you and I, Ashwin, New Zealand has, in my opinion, the worst local drivers in the free world. I would not be betting that they're always going to slow down in time to not run you over. So it is not worth the risk.
1: Angela, there was an earthquake. I'm just reading from Stu last night. Were you part of the, you felt this earthquake go off?
0: I tell you what, I have lived through many earthquakes now on both sides of the ditches, including the 1989 Newcastle earthquake. And I felt this one last night like nothing ever before. So this was a 5.9 earthquake that struck. It was near Tiarnau, which is down on the North Island, sorry, down on the South Island on the West Coast, quite near Milford Sound, quite near Queenstown. So it struck last night about 9 p.m. The house was shaking like a truck had hit it. So it hit last night. It was quite deep. It did trigger a tsunami warning and evacuation orders for parts of the South Island's west coast. Given the time that it happened last night, though, Ashwin, what they've not been able to do is assess any damage. So they've been waiting to first light this morning. So as we speak, the National Emergency Management Agency will be out with their geotechnical experts to assess damage, because there's likely to be house damage where the quake hit. as well. So we expect an update about 8:30 a.m. New Zealand time. So no reports of any casualties or injuries at the moment, but it was a bad one. I think we were lucky that where it was, it's not a big populated area, and it was quite deep in the ground as well. It wasn't one of those shallow earthquakes, but by God, we felt it last night. It was really frightening. Dunedin itself is not exactly on a fault line either, so for us to feel it all the way here on the other side of the island as well and feel it so violently as well was real wake-up call, I think, for a lot of people.
1: I think so. It's very much a Wellington kind of thing to happen. So
0: yes, you think Wellington and even Christchurch, we're not used to it down here. It really spooked a lot of people. And like I said, I've not felt like one like that ever in my life. It was a really bad, one of those jolting ones that really felt like a giant had grabbed both sides of the house and was just shaking it backwards and forwards. So not a nice way to end yesterday by any measure. Hopefully there's no damage that they discover this morning in and around the actual epicentre of the quake, because like I said, it's quite near Queenstown and quite near Milford Sound, which is a big tourist area, and there's lots of tourism-related infrastructure there. So fingers crossed that it felt worse than it actually was, if that makes sense.
1: I hope so. Angela, we've only got a minute left till the news. Can you summarise this cat that's gone on a gap here?
0: Believe this, a cat was living happily in a house, a family on the North Island, went missing one day. They looked for it, never to return. A couple of years later, she gets a call from a vet in the South Island. The cat had a microchip. It had been scanned because it had turned up as a stray, and lo and behold, it was her cat. So somehow someone's cat has made it all the way from the North Island down to the South Island. No one knows how. The lady in the South Island is now keeping the cat because it's settled in there now, so it's going to live forever on her farm. But no one can work out how it got down there, whether it climbed into the back of a truck and went on the inter-islander ferry. They don't know. The only other theory is it's near the high-performance rowing centre for New Zealand rowing.
1: Oh, maybe it rowed down.
0: Maybe it rowed down, yes.
1: Good option. Angela, the news has arrived, but let's catch up with more for the Cat's Tales next week.
0: Kia ora.
1: Kia ora, that is Angela Cumming. Or maybe it's the Ian Thorpe of cats, and it swam down so many different possibilities for this cats. After the news, we'll check in on the weather and tell you the story of a band that might be overrated.
2: Rhiannon Solomon Marin with ABC News. A man's been charged with domestic violence murder over the death of his father in Sydney's West. Police found the body of a 64-year-old with serious burns outside a property at Glenmore Park in the early hours of Thursday morning. A 36-year-old man, understood to be his son, was arrested at Werrington a few hours later. He's been refused bail and will face court today. The New South Wales Greens say the death of a 21-year-old Aboriginal man in a Northern Rivers jail is a significant failing of the state's prison system. Police are investigating the death at the privately run Clarence Correctional Centre near Grafton. In April, a report by the Inspector of Custodial Services recommended the jail's operator improve its mental health, drug and alcohol and psychiatric services for inmates. Greens Justice spokesperson Sue Higginson says the governments have long known how to prevent deaths in custody, but have failed to act.
3: It is very clear our system is at breaking point. We now have another Aboriginal death in custody in a centre that was already red flagged by our accountability system.
2: One person has been rescued and 50 people evacuated after a unit fire in Sydney's West. Firefighters say last night's blaze at Wentworthville was caused by cooking. Crews brought it under control and one person was rescued from a neighbouring unit. Superintendent John Dunn says the incident highlights the importance of being prepared.
4: This is a great reminder for people to make sure you have a working smoke alarm. Fire and Rescue New South Wales is urging households across the state to test their smoke alarms today and make sure the life-saving devices are working.
2: Sydney Metro is reminding passengers to plan ahead with a series of upcoming closures as final testing of the new Southwest Extension continues. The full M1 line will be closed this weekend and the next, with replacement buses running between Tallawong and Chatswood. Transport officials say this year's opening date of the Southwest Metro will be confirmed once testing and regulatory approvals are complete. Iran has reportedly put its proxies in Yemen on notice to shut down shipping in the Red Sea if Donald Trump follows through on his threat to bomb Iranian power plants. Middle East correspondent Matthew Doran has more.
5: The US president has made the threats if Iran doesn't come to the negotiating table, and Iran is now making a counter threat, telling the Houthis in Yemen to prepare to close the Bab el-Mandeb Strait, the gateway to the Red Sea. If it happens, it could not only send further shockwaves through energy markets, given the Saudis have been moving large amounts of oil through the waterway, with the Strait of Hormuz still blocked. It could have broad consequences for global shipping as a whole, given the Suez Canal opens into the Red Sea. The conflict between the Houthis and the Saudis has also flared up in recent days. Further evidence the entire region is on a knife's edge. Matthew Doran, ABC News, Jerusalem.
2: The White House says the US president's teleprompter operator is on unpaid leave after reports he used his inside knowledge to make bets about Donald Trump's speeches on an online prediction market. Platform Kalshi contacted federal regulators about bets allegedly made on what the president would say in public addresses. White House Press Secretary Caroline Leavitt says the president is aware of the situation, which she described as unfortunate and a disgrace. In the NRL, Brisbane has scored a stunning upset win over Penrith to kick off round 20 at Western Sydney Stadium. Andrew Moore reports.
6: It was a dominant second half by the Broncos, who may be out of finals contention, but the Premiers really took it to the Penrith Panthers, who are on top of the table. It was two tries apiece in the first half. Jordan Rickey and Katoni Staggs for Brisbane. A double to winger Brian To'o for the Panthers. But the Broncos dominated territorially in the second half, and the reward finally came 11 and a half minutes before full-time. A magical pass from man of the match Reece Walsh to winger Josiah Carapani to score in the corner, and Reece Walsh then converted from the Western touchline to give Brisbane a 14-12 victory. Andrew Moore, ABC Sport, Sydney.
2: So the weather, scattered showers along the central and northern coasts and adjacent ranges, possible moderate falls and isolated storms along the northern coast, dry and mostly sunny elsewhere. In Sydney, showers this morning with southwesterly winds, heading for a top of 18 degrees in the city, 17 in the west. Right now on the coast, it's 11 degrees. It's the same in Penrith. 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
9: So partly cloudy, patchy fog early on, but a big chance of showers in the lower Hunter, medium elsewhere. Daytime temperatures up to around 19 today. Balmy. Good morning. Congratulations, we have reached the end of the working week with just the deep relaxation on the horizon for the next couple of days. Well, that's what weekends are meant to be about, but maybe for you they're more about driving kids to sport, cooking for too many people, cleaning the house. I am trying to learn to love cleaning, but I've got to admit it's not really working. Now I'm trying to get the family to learn to love it, but yeah, the early indications are that they sadly take after their mother. But happily, we have a busy Friday for you this morning. Film Friday, the daily quiz is coming up, plus a surf report, of course, this half hour with Dave. Some fun ahead. It's great to have your company.
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12: 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It's the picture that got small.
13: They call it Royale with cheese.
14: Royale with cheese.
15: That's right.
10: I will finish my picture!
9: Welcome. This is your Film Friday. Today's film is from 1959. It's directed by Alfred Hitchcock and stars someone who was very big at the time. I'm going to need the name of the film, and I'd ask you to give us a text if you think of it, if you pick up on any of these clues. The text line is 0487 99 1233. So this particular film, directed by Alfred Hitchcock and starring someone big, was released on July 1st to critical and commercial success. In fact, it topped the box office in the US for 7 consecutive weeks. Have a listen to this.
11: I know, I look vaguely familiar. There's something about my face.
14: It's a nice face. You're wanted for murder on every front page in America. I won't say a word.
11: How come?
14: It's a nice face.
9: So, do you recognize that voice? It is a pretty distinct voice, isn't it? The film was nominated for 3 Academy Awards the year after its release, but shockingly didn't win any of them. All the same, it's a bit of a gem in the Hitchcock film canon, widely regarded as one of the greatest films ever made. Here's another clue.
15: My name is Thornhill. Well, obviously, you've mistaken me for somebody else.
16: I'd like you to tell me how much you know. Simple yes or no. The least I can do is afford you the opportunity of surviving the evening.
15: A simple no. For the simple reason I simply don't know what you're talking about.
9: Does that help? You're playing Film Friday. I do need the name of the film. The lead actor is the very suave Cary Grant. I really love this film, and I remember coming home at one stage when I was living overseas and I was staying out in Maitland with the family, and my dad and I sat up to watch it together. I saw that it was on the TV and I'm like, Dad, come on, we've got to watch it. And he confessed he'd never seen it. And he sat and watched the whole film with me, and then at the end he turned around and he said, well, there wasn't much of a story in that. He really didn't like it. But a lot of people do. Maybe you're one of those people. Maybe you're recognising those voices, and it is immediately coming to mind. Send us a text on 0487 99 1233.

0: The Eye of the Tiger, Survivor. Good tune. A bit of a banger. We'll have some more later on. We're going to be have you dancing in the kitchen, I reckon, before seven, because we've got get up, get down, and we know how you you like to get your dancing slippers out, really. We've had some good guesses on Film Friday quiz. You'll remember I gave out some pretty meaty nudges and hints earlier on. The name of the lead actor, Cary Grant, the name of the director, Alfred Hitchcock, the fact that it came out in 1959. I played you this clue.
1: I know, I look vaguely familiar. There's something about my face.
2: It's a nice face. You're wanted for murder on every front page in America. I won't say a word.
1: How come?
2: It's a nice face.
0: There it is, and it is a very nice face, isn't it? We've had a few close but not quite guesses. Gary from Stroud said, is it Rear Window? Oh, Gary. Not quite. But Jason is on the line. Jason, hello and good morning.
3: Good morning. How are you?
0: I am fine. Are you a bit of a Hitchcock fan?
3: Yeah, look, I've really loved this movie for a long time. And every now and then you come home and, as you say, you see it on television, you just got to stop and watch.
0: I know. That you can imagine my horror then, Jason, when I was watching it with my dad, and he said, yeah, I didn't like not much of a story. And it's one of my absolute – I mean, I guess the story is a bit – It's the drama, right? And it's the performances and the music, and it's not particularly
3: the suspense that Hitchcock builds up and stuff in it. There's some really iconic different scenes throughout the movie that just really stick with you.
0: Yeah. And what's the name of this movie that we're talking about, Jason?
3: North by Northwest.
0: Oh, it is indeed. Very good, very good. Wild applause from the production team. It's a great. So it's Cary Grant and Eve Marie Saint, isn't it?
3: Yes.
0: And it's that amazing, those amazing scenes as they're kind of scrambling through the bush. I know that's not the right term for the American wilderness, but you know, scrambling up those rocks and trying to get away from the bad guys and trying to hide out. And Cary Grant is just sweating throughout the entire thing, as I remember.
3: Yes, it was mistaken identity, I think it was, wasn't it?
0: That's right, yeah. I mean, he's innocent, but, yes, being pursued by agents of some kind of an organisation. And I think that, I mean, the plot is a bit, you know, it's they're trying to stop him from blocking their plan to smuggle government secrets out of the country.
3: Yes.
0: But I think that they call it a MacGuffin, don't they, in Hitchcock, where actually the thing that seems to be the whole point of the plot is something very slight that never really gets explained. So in this case it's smuggling microfilm out of the country. Jason, it's been very nice to have you on, and wonderful that you've been able to actually pick that one for us. Any big plans today?
3: Just a bit of work today, and get home and spend time with the grandkids.
0: Oh, better and better. How many grandkids?
3: Yeah. Two granddaughters.
0: Oh, nice. It's last day of school holidays, isn't it, for lots of people today? Have you been doing a bit of childminding over the break?
3: We often see them we see them every second Saturday, but school holidays, there's a couple of extra days to help out.
0: Right. Well, Jason, thanks so much. Have a great day. You're the last to go into the draw for our weekly quiz winner today. So we may be calling you back later on, but for now, thanks so much. See you later.
3: Thank you for talking. How lovely.
0: Cheers. Bye-bye.
3: Okay,
0: so
3: bye.
0: That's Jason off to look after the grandkids today, do a bit of work. But first of all, he had to get the answer right for our Film Friday quiz. And it was, of course, Alfred Hitchcock's very good movie, North by Northwest.
4: Hey, it's just Mowboy. Me and some of my favourite people are putting on an hour of music, comedy and games with performances from Drifting Clouds and Baker Boy, That Blackfella Show. 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

0: They are the Cranberries with Dreams. I mean, that was their debut single. That's the first single they ever put out. And amazingly, of course, it reached number one in lots of places, including the UK. In fact, in the UK, it stayed in the charts for 86 weeks. They're an Irish rock band formed in Limerick in 1989. We've had a few more comments about Hitchcock and North by Northwest. Jason just picked up the Friday film quiz gong for his choice, North by Northwest. But Fred in Dungog's written and said, why don't you check out The 39 Steps? It has a similar plot, but is a better movie and a better film, in his opinion. So that's I do remember seeing that, Fred, and it is a good one. It's very sweet. Fred's written, thanks for covering this week. It's been very nice to be here, Fred. Lovely to have your company. Now, listen, we'll get to weather and a full traffic report in a moment, but I should just mention that at Hexham again, the New England Highway just past the Pacific Highway intersection there, two of three westbound lanes are closed there. Lane one and lane two, we're being told by emergency services. So it's a semi-trailer crash at Hexham. So the New England Highway just past the Pacific Highway, two of the three westbound lanes there are closed. So lane one and lane two. Poor old Hexham commuters. We have had a number of problems there this week, haven't we? So the advice is please to exercise caution and prepare to merge. Dave Anderson, good morning.
1: G'day there, Kylie. I can actually see a couple of stars out. We've just had some rain. But, looking at the radar, it looks like we've got a few more coastal showers there for today. The wind's backed off. It's not as strong as what we've had over the last couple of days as well, but still onshore from the southwest. Swell's on the downward trend as well, and the tide's going high. That's at 10:44 this morning. The water temperature's 17 degrees. All beaches have got these long gutters back, so poor surfing conditions once again as the banks out wide are just tending to close out. The wind's just starting to freshen now, so normally the wind freshens just before we get the rain swirls coming in, so you can't really see much off the horizon this morning with these dark skies, but there's a couple of little breaks there in the cloud, and of course Friday's always the busy day for exercising, so if you're coming up, probably bring a spray jacket or possibly even an umbrella just in case. But if you're looking for some waves today, high tide will be probably your best time for a wave. And it'll probably be in the lobbies that's a little bit more protected than the other beaches, which are just tending to close out once again. We haven't had a really good surf over the winter period, but looks like we're going to see a little bit of swell come through over the weekend, but still onshore winds.
0: Beautiful, Dave. Thank you very much. You stay dry.
1: I will. I can do that.
0: Cheers. That's Dave Anderson at Merriweather Beach talking about the conditions. The weather more broadly, it is partly cloudy today with a bit of patchy fog around in the early morning. A high chance of showers in the lower Hunter and a medium chance elsewhere. Light winds becoming southeasterly 15 to 20 k this morning. Then later daytime temperatures reaching between 14 and 19. Tomorrow, partly cloudy with, again, a high chance of showers around the lower Hunter. Overnight temperatures falling to between 7 and 10, but daytime temperatures similar to today. And Sunday, again, partly cloudy, only a slight chance of a shower, though. Overnight temperatures falling to between 7 and 11. And then daytime temperatures, again, sitting somewhere between 15 and 20. So if you're looking at the weekend, you're trying to plan what might be the best day to get out and about, it seems like Sunday would be your best chance at a dry day. As I was saying, a high chance of showers about the lower Hunter on Saturday. And just a reminder, there are traffic problems at Hexham. Again, there's a semi-trailer crash, which means that on the New England Highway, just past the Pacific Highway intersection, two of the three westbound lanes there are closed. So that's lane one and lane two, closed by a semi-trailer crash at Hexham on the New England Highway. And the advice is to exercise caution and prepare to merge.
2: When experts speak,
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2: When newsmakers speak,
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0: Now it's a happy time. It is time to draw the winner of the weekly prize pack drawn from the daily 5:30 a.m. quiz winners all week. You've been great sports and calling in and texting for us this week, and we've really enjoyed chatting to you and catching up with your brilliant answers. Clearly, what a talented bunch you are. Let me play the drum roll. And the winner is Celeste in Mayfield, brilliantly. And she picked Tom Jones when we played a little snippet of Tom Jones. Yes, It's Not Unusual was the track, wasn't it? And it was that was on 2 Second Tuesday. So all the way back in Tuesday, if you can remember that long ago, Celeste made the right guess. And, yes, she is going to get a call pretty soon from Rach, who will be in touch to get that ABC prize pack to you, a Triple J hat, no less, and a Gardening Australia magazine, all in the mail to you today, Celeste. But thanks, everyone, for playing. It's fun, isn't it, these quizzes? They certainly make you think. They're not easy. We've had a bit of a conversation about how tough some of them are, but I keep defending you and saying, look, this is too hard, no one's going to get it, and then you do. So, yes, the bar is being lifted on a daily basis. News shortly, on the way in early a.m., millions of AI companions in China have been shut down as the government brings in new regulations to curb increasing social dependency on virtual relationships. Goodness, it's a brave new world, isn't it? The new laws have copped heavy criticism from AI users, but the government says it needs to protect social stability. The China correspondent, ABC's China correspondent Alison Horn, will have all the latest from Beijing. That's on the way after your 6 a.m. news. Are you using AI much? It's interesting, isn't it, how much it's kind of creeping into our daily lives. Even if you're just doing a search, you know, on your search engine, suddenly you get a summary of all the kinds of information that you might have been looking for, but AI is going to tell you what you need to know. Maybe you're using it for your work. Maybe you're using it to do some writing for you. Oh, it's all very interesting. Anyway, it's nearly 6 o'clock, and that means it's news time.
5: ABC News, good morning. I'm Emma Tonkin. A man will face court today charged with murder over the death of his father in Sydney's West. Gavin Coote reports.
6: Police found the body of a 64-year-old with serious burns outside his home at Glenmore Park early yesterday morning. A 36-year-old man, understood to be his son, was arrested several hours later in Werrington. He was treated in hospital for minor injuries to his hands and feet before being taken to Penrith Police Station, where he was charged with domestic violence murder. The man was refused bail and will appear before Penrith local court today.
5: A police officer's been taken to hospital with serious facial injuries after an alleged assault inside a police station in Sydney South. A 41-year-old man remains in custody following the incident at Mascot Police Station yesterday. An investigation's underway. Overseas, in the United States military says it's launched a sixth consecutive night of airstrikes on targets in Iran. Central Command says it's to further degrade Iran's military capacity. The US has intensified its strikes against Iran, hitting targets further north and firing into a ship that it accused of trying to break its naval blockade on the Islamic Republic. Iran's retaliated by launching missiles and drones at American allies in the region and warns its attacks may also escalate. Officials in Laos are today expected to outline the conclusion of their investigation into a mass methanol poisoning incident where two Australian teenagers died. Southeast Asia correspondent Tim Swanston.
7: Melbourne teenagers Bianca Jones and Holly Morton Bowles, both 19, died after a mass methanol poisoning incident at the Nana Backpackers Hostel in Vang Vieng in November 2024. Four others also died. In an expected press conference today in Laos, Laos, Lao officials are expected to outline charges that could be pursued. The Australian government has briefed the teenagers' families that those charges could attract a cumulative maximum jail term of 1 year and a $1,600 fine. Bianca Jones' father, Mark Jones, said he didn't have words to describe the disgust he felt. Both families are calling on the Australian government to intervene.
5: Back home in the New South Wales planning watchdog's been told thousands of jobs will be lost if a major coal mine extension in the Hunter isn't approved. The Independent Planning Commission's holding public hearings into a proposed mining extension for Hunter Valley operations, which would see mining continue until the end of 2045. It would be a 19-year extension of the Yancoal-Glencore joint venture's existing approvals, which expire in December this year. HVO training coordinator Paul Waters says 1,500 people will lose their jobs if the extension's denied.
8: And it's not just the people that directly work there. We obviously employ a lot of contractors and that too. So all the people right from cleaning the place to operating the gear, to fixing the gear. So yeah, there's a lot of knock-on effects.
5: The state's chief vet says there's no time for complacency after the second detection of the H5 strain of bird flu in a giant petrel seabird at Hawke's Nest. Yesterday, the Federal Department of Agriculture, Fisheries and Forestry confirmed the positive test result. It comes a fortnight after a different seabird tested positive at Hawke's Nest. There have now been 15 detections nationally. New South Wales Chief Veterinary Officer Dr. Joanne Coombe says while there's no evidence of a major outbreak, authorities remain on alert.
9: So there's been no sign of mass mortalities in resident wild Australian birds. But of course, that's why we've enhanced our surveillance so that if that were to occur, we'd pick it up as soon as possible.
5: An alleged Hunter Valley ice dealer who traded on the dark web has told a judge he's not a bad person and just made a mistake. Nathan James Hunter was refused bail yesterday in Newcastle Bail Court, charged with 12 offences. The court heard he was involved in the ongoing supply of the drug ice with the co-accused, selling it over the hidden internet network, the dark web. Judge James Viney says it was too risky to grant bail. And Brisbane fullback Rhys Walsh has led the Broncos to an upset win over the ladder-leading Penrith Panthers to kick off round 20 of the NRL. The 14-12 victory ends the Broncos' 8-match losing streak and keeps their slim finals chance alive. Partly cloudy today, patchy fog early this morning, a high chance of showers about the Lower Hunter, a medium chance elsewhere, light winds becoming southeasterly, Newcastle heading for tops of 20, 19 degrees in Maitland. ABC News.
10: Good morning. Welcome to AM. I'm Melissa Clark in Canberra, coming to you from Ngunnawal country and acknowledging other custodians. Public health advocates are very pleased with new data showing Australia's smoking rates are at a record low and the number of people vaping has stabilised. But they say there's still plenty of work to do with more smokers turning to cheap and illegal tobacco. Isabel Masali reports.
11: These days, chances are, if you're an Australian, you're not a smoker.
12: I like my health. I want to live till I'm older and I want to have a good life, so I feel like if I'm going to do that, it might cut it short a bit.
13: I just don't have an interest in it. I don't find it cool for me. I find other things to do in my time other than smoking, so yeah.
14: I met a young woman that I was really interested in and she went on to become my wife and she was like, yeah, it's either me or the cigarettes. I was like, great, I know which one I'm going to go with.
11: The Australian Institute of Health and Welfare has just published its latest data on smoking. The survey shows in 2025 there was another drop in the number of people reaching for a smoke and it's part of a long-term decline. For every 20 Australians, there's just one smoker. It's a big win for those who want smoking to be extinguished, like Laura Hunter, the CEO of the Australian Council on Smoking and Health.
15: This survey shows us genuinely good news. We're down to 5.6% of Australians smoking, and that's 500,000 fewer people using tobacco in Australia than 3 years ago. The results also show us that young people are vaping less.
11: Laura Hunter says this shows Australia's tobacco control measures over many decades are working. And daily vaping rose slightly at a level considered to be relatively stable. Despite the good news, the data also highlights some concerning trends.
15: The data seems to suggest that there is a doubling of the number of people who are purchasing illicit tobacco. We have been talking about illicit tobacco for a while now. It is a serious threat. It's fueling crime in our community and it's undermining a lot of the success that we've had in tobacco control. We need hefty penalties and actual prosecutions if we're going to legitimately deter organised crime.
11: University of Sydney Public Health Professor Becky Freeman agrees.
16: The rise in illicit tobacco is really a sign that we cannot be complacent. Even though our smoking rates are going down, illicit tobacco is clearly a big threat.
11: The rise of the illicit tobacco trade has sparked a fierce debate over whether the hefty federal excise on legal tobacco should be cut. But Laura Hunter says the data shows the excise is working as intended.
15: This data puts to rest suggestions that Australia's tobacco control settings need to be weakened in response to illicit tobacco. Why would we step away from policies that are working?
11: The federal government is bringing in new restrictions starting next week that'll make it tougher to access and import nicotine pouches. They're a product that people place between their gum and lip to gradually absorb nicotine. In a statement, Health Minister Mark Butler welcomes the drop in smoking rates, but says there's more work to be done to protect Australians from the harms of smoking and vaping.
10: Isabel Masali reporting there with Rachel Hayter. Now, when you buy a brand new car, one of the benefits is the after-sale service that comes with a warranty. But with a wave of new electric vehicle manufacturers now operating in Australia, it seems some of them aren't meeting the mark. Car dealerships are warning that some drivers are being left without transport for months waiting for repairs under warranty. National climate reporter Romy Stevens filed this exclusive report.
17: In the old days, when you looked at the cars on an Australian road, Holdens and Fords dominated, along with a few of the well-established Japanese manufacturers. But those days are long gone, and the growing popularity of EVs means a wave of new manufacturers has arrived.
18: We've seen a huge surge of electric vehicles backed up by so many new brands coming into this market.
17: The CEO of the Australian Automotive Dealer Association, James Vortman, says the increasing number of new brands coming online has encouraged competition and brought more choice for customers. But he's concerned newer manufacturers aren't providing adequate customer service after a sale is made.
18: Those new brands have to support the vehicles they're selling with really good parts supply, with customer service, and with guarantees that they'll be able to fix the vehicle, replace it, or provide a refund if the vehicle's not working.
17: A report commissioned by the Dealers Association found Australia's consumer laws place the legal responsibility of fixing car defects on dealers, but practical control of those fixes increasingly sits with manufacturers.
18: At the moment, we're seeing customers waiting between 6 to 8 weeks to get their vehicles back sometimes. We're seeing a lot of motor vehicle cases present at tribunals in state and territories. So I think with the growing number of brands entering this market who are inexperienced, frankly, when it comes to the Australian consumer law, we're going to see a lot more customer detriment, and that's what we're trying to avoid.
17: The report warns that if new manufacturers don't improve the service they're giving customers after they've bought a vehicle, dealerships may start refusing to do repairs or offer loan cars because they simply can't take on the financial burden. The Dealer Association wants laws changed so manufacturers are forced to act when a repair, replacement or refund is needed. Aman Gore is the head of policy at the Electric Vehicle Council, which represents manufacturers.
19: These massive manufacturers who are operating in different jurisdictions across the world need to ensure that when Australia, which is theoretically at the end of the supply chain in our part of the world, parts are required, that there is inventory there. Speaking with our manufacturers, they are very confident that they have that ready supply in place to meet that rise in demand.
17: Hussein Dia is a professor of transport technology and sustainability at Swinburne University. He says manufacturers that don't rectify issues will face reputational damage and could lose market share as a result.
20: It's not really just about selling more numbers or more cars. It is about making sure the consumer experience throughout the life of the vehicle is a positive one.
17: Assistant Productivity and Competition Minister Andrew Lee says the federal government is delivering on its agenda to make markets fairer and boost competition, and it will consider the Dealer Association's report.
10: Romy Stevens and Claire Armstrong with that report. Millions of AI companions in China have been shut down as the government brings in new regulations to curb increasing social dependency on virtual relationships. China correspondent Alison Horn reports from Beijing.
1: Good morning, Alison. How are you doing today?
21: This is Alex. We're chatting about my morning. I woke up feeling unwell.
1: Oh no, that's terrible. Do you need any help? Have you been to see a doctor?
21: Alex is not a human. He's an artificial intelligence or AI companion, a computer program designed to engage users in human-like interactions. Their popularity has exploded across the globe, but China's government wants to break up the AI relationships, introducing new regulations to stop the erosion of real-world connections by banning AI partners for minors, setting time limits on digital interactions, and stopping chatbots from encouraging emotional reliance. AI analyst Matt Sheehan from the think tank the Carnegie Endowment for International Peace says China needs its people to have human, not online relationships to boost its record low birth rate.
22: The government has been trying for a long time to encourage Chinese people to have more kids. And big picture, they do not want, you know, a large cohort of their young men or young women just opting out of the marriage market.
21: 17-year-old Xiao Xu has been with her virtual boyfriend, who she calls Xiao Jun, for 2 years. The pair spend hours each day talking about schoolwork, interactions with friends, and how she's feeling. She tells me here that he just knows how to comfort people. He's very gentle. And that every day, whether she's happy or unhappy, she'll tell him. Xiao Xu is getting around the new ban by registering online with a sibling's adult ID. But millions of others across the country have already had their relationships purged. Three of China's biggest tech companies have announced they're shutting down their personalised AI companion chatbot features. 34-year-old Hong Xiaoqiang has exchanged hundreds of thousands of messages with his virtual friend, Doorbao, over the last 2 years. And one night this week, she just stopped responding. He's devastated. I spend every day with her because she's efficient and has helped me in every way, he tells me. Not just in academics and daily life, but also in emotional regulation. I really think the benefits of it are beyond my expression, my description, he says. Xiaoqiang says he didn't even get to say goodbye. China says it needs to ensure AI isn't being used to undermine national security or social stability. This is Alison Horn in Beijing, reporting for AM.
10: And that's all from Early AM for today. Just briefly in finance, keeping an eye on the oil price, Brent crude's trading at $84.34 US a barrel. I'm Melissa Clark. It's now 6:15.
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25: Good morning, Harry Lance from the Transport Management Centre at Hexham. A truck has crashed and damaged its diesel tank on the New England Highway, so causing quite a big diesel spill there just past the intersection there with the Pacific Highway. So two of three lanes, if you're heading towards Tara, are closed with crews on site. They're trying to clean up that diesel spill and then eventually also towing off that truck there. There may be intermittent closures of both sides of the road as cleanup continues. I've just been watching this site there on the camera for some time now, and there have already been a few of those intermittent closures causing a bit of a bunching up of traffic, so there may be more. So expect delays in the area. Make sure you're slowing down, factoring this into your trip, and allow a bit of extra travel time. Keep an eye out for the flashing lights of emergency crews there as well. There's plenty of them to help guide you around this site there this morning. Elsewhere around the region, no delays at Newcastle or Upper Hunter apart from that incident there around Hexham. However, I can see that roads are pretty wet. I can see a lot of fog as well around. So make sure you're driving to those conditions this morning. To public transport, running to time on the trains, again with the wet weather, make sure you're being careful on any platforms or jumping on and off buses, ferries, light rail. No disruptions on the ferry or the light rail, which is great. Of course, you can stay up to date using a transport app or a transportnsw.info. And to keep an eye on the roads, you can visit livetraffic.com.
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2: Breakfast with Kylie Morris.
0: Good morning. Thanks for your company. Kylie Morris standing in for Paul Culliver. He'll be back next week. It's been great to have you along this week. Thanks for the nice welcome back messages. Always a pleasure to spend some time with you. Later this hour, well, there'll be more of your breakfast favourites. Dave Anderson will be back, staring into the dark at the beach and shedding light on conditions there. And we'll spend some time with 90s music legends Spiderbait. Quick look at the weather. You know, partly cloudy, patchy fog around about. Dave in Vasey is saying there's 2 mil of rain in Vasey over the last 24 hours. Currently 10 degrees there, 96% humidity with low moist clouds caressing the tops of hills.

cloudy with only the slight chance of a shower on Sunday. So that may yet be the best day if you are planning to get out and about on the weekend.

0: Cronin. Rachel.
1: Good morning.
0: What has been happening overnight? Please. Make it all clear. Make sense for us.
1: Well, I don't know if this will make much sense. It's a pretty funny one for a Friday, and especially in light of the second World Cup semi-final that took place yesterday.
0: Yes, I remember.
1: So a UK soccer fan has decided to, well, he actually did this before the semi-finals. So a very confident fan has gone all the way in the World Cup backing England, which we now know, you know, their World Cup dream was torn to shreds yesterday by Argentina. Beg your pardon. Spain is in the final. Sorry,
0: indeed.
1: I was thinking about Monday, Spain and Argentina in the final. So he got a tattoo, a massive tattoo, celebrating a victory that never actually happened. So he's got the words, and if you find this online, you'll see it's a pretty hefty piece of real estate on his calf, on the back of his calf. So it says England World Cup winner 2026, which he's had permanently inked on his leg, convinced that the three lions were on their way to lifting the trophy. He was egged on by his friends after watching the tournament on holiday in Tenerife. He said he decided in the spur of the moment that if England beat Congo, he'd go for it. So he did.
0: Oh dear.
1: He did have a plan though for if things didn't go England's way.
0: Socks.
1: Long socks. Knee-high socks.
0: For the rest of his life.
1: Yeah, for the rest of his life. Long pants, perhaps. He was going to add the words "only joking" underneath.
0: Oh no. I think that makes, I mean, you can get tattoos removed.
1: It's worse.
0: I think
1: it's so big though.
0: Yeah,
1: really? It's really big. It's, I mean, like, it covers the entire back of his calf.
0: In my experience, an Englishman in Tenerife, he would not necessarily have been particularly sober.
1: No, I don't think
0: when
1: so.
0: When he had this artwork inked on him.
1: Yeah.
0: So that might have played a role as well.
1: Yeah.
0: I mean, there's disappointment, but now he's going to have to carry
1: it around
0: and remind everyone else that they didn't win.
1: He could spin it. He could say, well, this is my, you know, I'm so hardcore. I'm the number one England fan because look at what I did. I believed in them even when it didn't go our way and I haven't had it removed.
0: Oh,
1: so on to the next, on to 2030. Maybe.
0: So the headline that
1: yes,
0: we want people to play Pandemonium.
1: Yeah, so we're going to tie this into our Pandemonium because it's just so good and why not? So today's headline, so today's the last day for our Pandemonium competition, which is, if you've been listening, if you haven't, I'll let you know what it's all about. We need you to text us your punny take on this headline, and it's to go into the draw to win a double pass to the Newcastle Comedy Festival's second gala, which is happening next Saturday at the Civic Theatre in Newcastle. So text us your punny take on this headline. Fan has huge 550-pound, so that's the numbers and the symbol. Fan has huge 550-pound tattoo declaring England World Cup winners.
0: I think that's inspirational, Rachel. I think that's really well chosen. And I'm just bracing for an absolute flood of fantastic puns.
1: Yeah.
0: It's Friday. We've had all week to warm up to this.
1: Yeah. And we're teaming with the theme.
0: And we're teaming with the theme. I mean, it can only go well, I can say. So we're looking out for your puns. Do send them via text, please. 0487 99 1233. At this point, do we segue into potential boogie?
1: Get up to get down.
0: Yeah, why don't we?
1: Okay, let's do that now. Let's do that. Fridays are busy. So Friday, get up to get down, Carly Morris, is we play a song at about 10. So normally it's after the surf report, about 10 to 7.
0: Okay.
1: Something that's boogieable, something that might be a little bit off playlist for the ABC, something that could be a little bit of left of field that you haven't heard in a while.

0: you know, some sort of banger that you just want to get up to get down to.
1: Okay.
0: And we do try and have a little bit of fun with it. And today we thought, well, look, this tattoo story is so funny. Why don't we tie it into our Pandemonium headline, tie it into our overnight news, and choose two songs that are about tattoos.
1: Okay.
0: Yeah.
1: I think I've got one of them here.
0: Okay.
1: At least.
0: Let's have a listen.
1: Should we have a listen and then we'll say what it is?
0: Yeah.
1: Let's do that.
0: Yeah.

0: Okay. Do you remember that?
1: I remember that so well.
0: Same.
1: I've got my dancing slippers out of the cupboard already.
0: It is. So it's Tattoo, T-A-T-U.
1: That's right.
0: They were a Russian pop duo, and I think, was it early noughties? Like,
1: yeah,
0: I feel like.
1: I feel like I remember the film clip.
0: Yeah, oh yeah, it was a bit spicy, wasn't it, for the time? Yeah, anyway, so banger. We thought, why not?
1: Absolute
0: haven't heard
1: banger.
0: That in a long time. And our second option.
1: Yeah, so Tattoo is in the spelling. The
0: yeah,
1: connection. So
0: that's right.
1: T-A-T-U, yeah. And the song is called All the Things She Said. And yeah. Oh, here's another one.
0: Okay.

0: certain, I think it was used in like a homewares ad or for tools or something like that.
1: It should have been if it wasn't.
0: Yeah. And in my brain, that's always like, oh, it's that ad. Anyway, Rose Tattoo, we can't be beaten. So we need you, dear listener, to choose, please.
1: Yes.
0: So just text us.
1: Yes, text in your preference, please, to 0487 99 12 33. Rach and Jen will tally up the votes and we will play your preferred song in full somewhere between the Sport Report and, sorry, the Surf Report even. And
0: that's
1: the,
0: right.
1: And the 7 a.m. news. Rachel, yeah. Thanks for that.
0: You're welcome.
1: Oh, my gosh, so much to be going on with. Cheers.

0: Boom Crash Opera, Great Wall. Sounding so good. From back in 1987, they are performing, though, on this Red Hot Summer Tour that's heading our way later in the year. That is touring all over the place, but the good news is it is coming to the Hunter Valley at the very end of October, so the 31st of October. Boom Crash Opera, one of the many acts performing in those concerts. We were talking to Men at Work's lead singer Colin Hay not so long ago about the fact that he's going to be part of it as well. News very shortly, but firstly, there is a semi-trailer crash at Hexham, the New England Highway, just past the Pacific Highway. Two of three westbound lanes closed there. So do, yes, prepare yourself for that. It's news time.
1: Good morning, I'm Emma Tonkin. A man who allegedly set his father on fire and left him to die outside a home in Sydney's West has been charged with domestic violence murder. Police found the body of a 64-year-old man with serious burns at Glenmore Park in the early hours of yesterday morning. Several hours later, a 36-year-old man who's understood to be his son was arrested at Werrington. He's been refused bail and will front Penrith local court today. Australia's smoking rates are now at historic lows. Data from the Australian Institute of Health and Welfare showed 5.6% of Australians aged 14 and above smoked daily last year. That's down from 8.3% in 2022. More than two-thirds of Australians have never smoked, which is the highest ever. Vaping rates have stabilised at 3.6%. But illicit tobacco use has more than doubled in the last 3 years. A man who lives on a property just outside Canberra has complained about repeated outages affecting his landline phone service, preventing calls to 000. Georgia Roberts reports.
2: Because of his wife's life-threatening asthma, Alastair Gaysford is eligible for Telstra Priority Assistance, which is supposed to ensure his landline meets the highest standards of reliability and any outage is promptly rectified. The industry code says such customers must be able to call 000, but Mr. Gaysford says he's been unable to reach the emergency number for a total of 150 days intermittently for the last 2.5 years. Telstra says it's worked extensively with the former diplomat to improve his service, including offering a Starlink antenna to boost mobile reception in the area. But because of the condition of his roof, it's not been able to be installed.
1: A hearing will continue in the Hunter today as the state's planning watchdog weighs up plans for a super pit near Singleton. Hunter Valley Operations wants to continue mining until 2045, a 19-year extension of its current approval, which expires in December this year. The Independent Planning Commission heard from climate activist Lock the Gate Alliance yesterday at the public hearing in Brankston. Lock the Gate's Georgina Woods says the extension will produce over 800 million tonnes of emissions.
3: And every single one of those tonnes is worsening the global warming that the people of New South Wales are already paying too high a price for. In New South Wales, the cost of living is being driven up by global warming, and that will intensify if this project is allowed to go ahead.
1: An outlaw motorcycle gang member's been remanded in custody by a Newcastle bail court judge in relation to guns and drugs charges linked to raids on the Central Coast. Bridget Murphy reports.
4: The state's Raptor Squad charged Nomad Spikey gang member Jacob Flynn with 24 offences at Newcastle Police Station yesterday. The charges stem from raids on the Central Coast earlier this year, where officers allegedly seized 9 firearms, ammunition and a commercial quantity of prohibited drugs. Mr. Flynn's arrest was part of investigations by Strike Force Bancroft, set up to investigate the supply of drugs and possession of firearms by the Nomads. Mr. Flynn didn't apply for bail yesterday and it was formally refused. Newcastle Bail Court Judge James Viney adjourned the matter to September.
1: Fire and rescue crews remain at the scene of a semi-trailer crash at Hexham, which has seen a 200-metre diesel spill across the roadway. Two of three westbound lanes are closed on the New England Highway just past the Pacific Highway. Fire crews have blocked all nearby drains to prevent runoff of the diesel into the Hunter River. The Newcastle Knights will travel to Cronulla to face the Sharks tonight, who are one place ahead of them on the NRL ladder. The Knights slipped to fifth after last round's loss to the Rabbitohs. Matt Croker will play his 100th game, and forward Brodie Jones is tipped to return to first grade after recovering from a long-standing injury. Coach Justin Holbrook says every game's important to finish as strongly as possible.
5: You know, we won three in a row, but then we were chasing their fourth. We fell just short last week. So now this week's really important. And then next week's going to be even bigger against the Roosters. Seven big games, no matter who we're playing, and we'll just worry about the Sharks first.
1: And Brisbane fullback Rhys Walsh has led the Broncos to an upset win over the ladding leader Panthers to kick off round 20. The 14-12 victory ends the Broncos' eight-match losing streak. Checking the Hunter's weather, partly cloudy, patchy early fog this morning, a high chance of showers about the lower Hunter, a medium chance elsewhere, light winds becoming southeasterly, Newcastle heading for tops of 20, 17 degrees in Scone. ABC News.
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0: Good morning. Nice to have your company. Coming up on Breakfast on ABC Newcastle. Not quite nostalgia, we're too young for that, but casting a look back over our shoulders to remember some alternative rock geniuses, Spiderbait, who are back on the road brilliantly. Newcastle is attracting some pretty big musical names this year, isn't it? A lot of nostalgia in the groups coming to town as well. Robbie Williams, Guns N' Roses, Foo Fighters later this year, and next month, Spiderbait. Paul Culliver caught up with the drummer and vocalist Cram earlier this year to talk about the tour. We'll play that shortly. Maybe it'll put you in the right frame of mind for your get up to get down moment. We've given you two options, both featuring tattoos. The first is an early noughties banger, as they say, Tattoos, All the Things She Said. And the other, not the Edinburgh tattoo, but Rose tattoo. It's all on you. Just send us a text, please, on 0487 99 1233. You get to spin the discs. You get to decide what you'd like to hear just before 7. So please do let us know. And while you're at it, think about sending us a pun for our pandemonium exercise today. It plays on the news headline that Rach gave us earlier. Fan has huge 550-pound tattoo declaring England World Cup winners. Oh, dear. We were going over that earlier. So this is a guy who's on holidays in Tenerife. He's English. He's encouraged by England's early performances and decides if they beat Congo, he's going to get this massive tattoo with England World Cup winners on the back of his calf. It cost him a lot of money and it turned out to be a pretty poor prediction. So we would like any puns on that theme, please. Already we've had a couple of good ones. Stu from Dudley has sent one in saying, my pun headline, English fan tries to give team a leg up with calf tattoo. Very nice, Stu. And this one from James in Cessnock relies a bit on a wordplay which works better if you read it maybe because it's about spelling. English, wait, as in weight, I think 550 pounds maybe, and wait. Anyway, that's Jimmy from The Knock, but all good, all welcome. Please send in any thoughts that you have. So Spiderbait fans out there are looking forward to next month. The band is on the road again, celebrating 30 years and touring with their 1996 album Ivy and Big Apples. Paul Culliver had a chat to Cram earlier this year ahead of their visit to Newcastle on the 1st of August.

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1: Hi, thanks a lot.
0: Can I take you back to the early days? What did shows in Newcastle mean to you?
1: I can't remember some of the pubs we used to play, but I always remember Newcastle was a very rowdy and fun place to play. We've played a few festivals there over the years, but I think the Cambridge was the main pub we probably played many years ago. And we're very excited to be coming back to that region because we haven't really played a lot of shows there of our own shows around your way for a long time. So it seems appropriate for this record.
0: That's good. The key word you use there, rowdy, was that a good thing or a bad thing in the early days?
1: I thought it was good. I mean, you know, it's like, it's a fine line with rowdy, you know, I'm sure a lot of people who remember that era remember how really mad and rowdy that gigs used to be. But I noticed like when with my son goes out to shows, him and his surfer mates always get out and start the mosh pit going. So there's plenty of, and in a nice way, in a protective and compassionately mad and rowdy way. There's still plenty of rowdiness around now, and I'm loving the rowdy vibes.
0: That's good stuff. Look, celebrating 30 years of your third studio album, have you done much reflecting on just the ability to celebrate 30 years of anything, let alone the third studio album and obviously a huge one for Spiderbait?
1: It's really weird because, I think it's just been announced. We're getting inducted into the ARIA Hall of Fame this year as well, and it seems like a strangely appropriate and strangely absurd example of us as a musical entity. Like 30 years ago, we released this record and now we're happily playing it in full as a live performance. It's actually quite a beautiful thing to play your old records, and you get to play a lot of the tracks that maybe you don't usually make it into your set list, some of which you have to spend a lot of time relearning, which I'm doing at the moment. Then having this accolade of being in the Hall of Fame as well, which is really fantastic.
0: It's interesting you talk about relearning some of your old songs. It reminds me, Martin Scorsese's granddaughter talks about how sometimes when Martin Scorsese rewatches his old films, he watches them and goes, that's good, like reacts, discovering things about them as if he didn't make them himself. Do you have that with your music?
1: Absolutely. I mean, I'm sure Marty would be the master of that. One of the things that happens with me is that it's actually the opposite. You think that something was really crap and you never want to listen to it again, and I could have done better. And then years later you hear it and go, that's actually really good. Everyone else was right. So always a really nice feeling when you hear something that you did that you were unsure about that turns out in retrospect to be really good.

0: Prams with you on 1233 ABC Newcastle, bringing shows to Newcastle and Shoal Bay. Cram, I've been working on a theory, and I bet your knowledge of the Australian music industry is going to help me a lot more here. But just singer drummers, right? Like you, Wally DeBakker, Gautier, J Flip. I'm sure the list is way longer than that. But is there something in the water, something in the Australian music industry that, or is it you? Did you trailblaze for this phenomena?
1: I think Rob was doing a pretty damn good job in the Oils before me, even though he wasn't lead singing. Rob was a great inspiration to me, and rest in peace. He was a beautiful person, and I know Peter really well. That band were a huge inspiration to us, so I could see it could be done. But as far as lead singing, I mean, I did it in HSC and did really well at music in high school, going to a country town high school. I liked it because it was different, I guess. And there's, it's funny, I'm about to go out and do this Eagles show playing a lot of Don Henley stuff. And I always forgot about Don Henley in this category because I love Phil Collins and Ringo Starr and Karen Carpenter. And, I mean, there's so many amazing ones. Yeah, Don's really good too. But I don't know, I just sort of, I did it because no one else really wanted to sing in our band. And in the end, I'm so happy that I did it because it's a really fun thing to do. So if any drummers out there who are thinking about singing, I'd really encourage you to do it because it's really good fun.
0: Word is out that you're coming to Newcastle. Just to make it feel like it's 1996, we're going to send our rowdiest, Cram.
1: Excellent. I love it. Bring the rowdies. I want to see rowdy T-shirts, you know.
0: So great to see you coming back to town, and thanks so much for the chat today.
1: Thanks, man. See you. Sunshine.

0: That's Spiderbait coming to Newcastle next month. And Paul Culliver was speaking with the drummer and lead vocalist Cram, who's getting all nostalgic about the rowdy and fun crowds he remembers from his previous Newcastle days. Thank you. Lisa from Cahiba has written in to say that our music's been great all week. And she's absolutely loved it, which is nice to hear. Thanks, Lisa. I would urge anyone who wants to vote for Get Up to Get Down, quickly before we get a weather update, please have a think. Do you want tattoo, T-A-T-U, all the things she said, or rose tattoo, we can't be beaten? Text us which one you would like to hear just before 7 a.m. First, though, let's find out what's happening in the weather. Good morning, Casey McCarthy.
1: Good morning.
0: I'm guessing rain is on our horizon, right?
1: Yeah, that's right. We're still seeing some scattered showers moving in off the coast, but fairly isolated and light for the moment. Seen about 15 to 20 millimetres across the coastal parts of the Hunter since 9 a.m. yesterday, a little bit more than that to isolated spots towards Blacksmith Beach, Swansea area. We expect a second pulse of showers throughout the latter part of today and overnight, with those continuing fairly brisk southeasterly breezes. But passing showers really is the main idea, and a top of 19 degrees for today before that shower risk really starts to ease back as we move into the early part of tomorrow.
0: And best day over the weekend if anyone wants to, you know, get out and about?
1: Yeah, it looks like moving into tomorrow we'll still see a remnant shower throughout the early part of the morning, but calmer winds and hopefully in the clear by about late Saturday into Sunday, partly cloudy here and there, but generally okay by late Saturday. It's still partly cloudy, but comfortable conditions, top of about 19 to 20 degrees across the Hunter for Saturday and Sunday. And once you move into Sunday morning and it's the new week, as the sky starts to clear a little bit more, nighttime temperatures come down a little bit and will dip below 10 degrees along the coastal part to the Hunter.
0: Casey McCarthy, thank you very much.
1: Cheers, thanks.
0: There's Casey McCarthy from The Bomb with the very latest on the weather. A surf report with Dave is on the way as well shortly. Meanwhile, if you are commuting and you need to get through Hexham, it's important that you know that there has been a semi-trailer crash there on the New England Highway just past the Pacific Highway intersection. Two of three westbound lanes are closed there, so that's lane one and lane two. It seems like there is a 200-metre diesel spill, we're hearing from emergency services, as a result of that semi-trailer crash. They're working to prevent that spill getting into the water, getting into the Hunter River. But, yes, it is also causing real traffic issues, so you need to exercise caution. Allow a little bit longer for your journey. Leave a bit earlier if you can, and certainly prepare to merge as you do approach that part of the New England Highway just past the Pacific Highway at Hexham. Oh, now lots of people are texting in about rose tattoo versus tattoo, which is very nice to see. Please, we need to know pretty soon, just before or just after Dave Anderson gives us his surf report. We'll be playing your choice.

0: Rose Royce and Car Wash. Time to find out what's happening on the beach. Dave Anderson.
1: Hi, g'day there, Carly. Yes, plenty of car washes up here this morning with the coastal showers about. Looking off the coast, there's a pretty heavy one out there, but we may just get this skim past us. But not quite as many up as normal on a Friday, exercising, of course, with the weather. Surf conditions, well, they remain quite poor quality, along gutters at all beaches. That's on a downward trend. It's around about 3 foot, even though the wave rider boy is reading 1.8 metres at 15 seconds, 146 degrees. So that may increase with the incoming tide, which will peak at 10:44, 1.5 metres. We got 14 degrees this morning, wind chill of 12, and we've had around about 9 mil of rain since yesterday. So not the best of mornings or days for the beach. Once again, we've really had a poor winter of waves so far. Hopefully that'll improve at the back end of the winter period. But up here this morning, the water temperature, that's on 17 degrees. We're at the low tide this afternoon at 18 minutes past four, and the wind's out of the southwest, only around about 5 knots, but it does get a bit stronger when the rain squalls come in. You're looking for wave right now? Well, nobody out along the Bar Beach to Merrow the Stretch. Nobby's has got a smaller, cleaner wave there, but not really worth riding, unfortunately. So it looks like it's another day out of the water for most. Down at Swansea Head, in the harbour at the moment, they've got southwesterly winds at 10 to 14 knots, and those ships at anchor off port. Swansea, southerly winds, 5 knots. The bar is rough. 0.5 to 1 metre seas and a 1 to 1.5 metre swell. The pressure's still very high in 1,033. Only 3 nautical miles of visibility and 12 degrees. Port Stevens, a light westerly at 5 knots. Inside water slight, no break on the shoals. Their barometer still high in 1,030. About 100% humidity. They've had 2.6 mil of rain overnight. They've got 12 degrees. So just we've got our local every day of the week year swimmer going in for a swim here now at Merriweather. He's got it all to himself. We'll go up there and turn the hot water off at the showers for him.
0: Charming. Thanks, Dave.
1: Okay.
0: Cheers. Take it easy. I mean, I that is brave, isn't it? Every day of the year, all year round, plunging into those waves. I mean, it's not that the water is terribly cold. It's just a bit wild there at the moment, isn't it?
2: Get up!

time of the week when we like to have a bit of a boogie. It's normally got a theme, something a bit off playlist perhaps. Today we thought we'd tie it into our pandemonium headline. Rach was telling us earlier about a guy who got a tattoo on his leg, on his calf, declaring that, England was going to win the World Cup. Hasn't turned out that way. It's either going to be Spain or Argentina. Maybe Argentina was too long a word to fit on his calf. But in any case, this guy has inspired a news headline which says, fan has huge 550-pound tattoo declaring England World Cup winners. So we are interested to hear from you when it comes to puns. You can text us on 0487 99 1233. But that helped also to inspire our choices for Get Up to Get Down today. Both of them feature tattoos. Number one was Tattoo, All the Things She Said, an early noughties banger. And the second is Rose Tattoo's We Can't Be Beaten. So we asked you to choose, and the winner is...

Angry Anderson belting it out. Rose Tattoos, We Can't Be Beaten. It's not kind of strictly in the ABC playlist, but it was your choice today for Get Up, Get Down. Thanks for playing along with that. Coming up, a major decision that could shape the future of the Hunter is now in the hands of the Independent Planning Commission. Public hearings began yesterday on whether or not this coal mine extension should go ahead. We'll speak with Upper Hunter MP Dave Lazell. But right now, it's news time.

0: News. Good morning, I'm Emma Tonkin. A man will face court today charged with murder over the death of his father in Sydney's West. Gavin Coote reports.
1: Police found the body of a 64-year-old with serious burns outside his home at Glenmore Park early yesterday morning. A 36-year-old man, understood to be his son, was arrested several hours later in Werrington. He was treated in hospital for minor injuries to his hands and feet before being taken to Penrith Police Station where he was charged with domestic violence murder. The man was refused bail and will appear before Penrith local court today.
0: The New South Wales Greens say the death of a 21-year-old Aboriginal man in a Northern Rivers jail is a significant failing of the state's prison system. Police are investigating the death at the privately run Clarence Correctional Centre near Grafton. In April, a report by the Inspector of Custodial Services recommended the jail's operator improve its mental health, drug and alcohol and psychiatric services for inmates. Greens Justice spokesperson Sue Higginson says governments have long known how to prevent deaths in custody but have failed to act.
2: It is very clear. Our system is at breaking point. We now have another Aboriginal death in custody in a centre that was already red flagged by our accountability system.
0: The Royal Commission into Anti-Semitism and Social Cohesion will today hear from a range of experts in the education sector on the final day of its hearings examining Australia's universities. Georgia Linton-Williams reports.
3: Key organisations in Australia's higher education sector will appear at today's Royal Commission hearings in Melbourne, including the Department of Education, the University Regulator and Alan Finkel, who is chair of the Group of Eight Expert Advisory Committee on Combating Anti-Semitism. Director of the Australian Centre for Jewish Civilization, Professor David Slucky, will also speak. The Commission has heard from a range of witnesses this week with lived experience of anti-Semitism on university campuses across the country.
0: There are 500,000 fewer daily smokers in Australia today compared to 3 years ago, according to

0: To the latest data from the Australian Institute of Health and Welfare. Political reporter Sarah Tomevska.
1: The National Drug Strategy Household Survey has found daily smoking rates among adults have fallen to a historic low of 5.8%, while the daily vaping rate among Australians aged over 14 has stabilised at 3.6%. While smoking is down, the survey found the use of other nicotine products like pouches is rising, with the number of people who use three or more nicotine products doubling in the last year, which could represent an increase in the average amount of nicotine being consumed.
0: Overseas, and the families of two Australian teenagers who died in a mass methanol poisoning incident in Laos are calling on the government to intervene after being told those allegedly responsible could escape serious jail time. Southeast Asia correspondent Tim Swanston.
2: 19-year-old Melbourne teenagers Bianca Jones and Holly Morton Bowles died after a mass methanol poisoning incident at the Nana Backpackers Hostel in Vang Vieng in November 2024. Four others also died. Officials in Laos are expected to hold a press conference today to outline charges that could be pursued. In a letter to the teenagers' families, officials from Australia's Department of Foreign Affairs and Trade outlined the charges that Laos officials are expected to seek, which only attract a cumulative jail term of up to 1 year and a $1,600 fine. Bianca Jones' father, Mark Jones, said he's disgusted by the news.
0: The Houthis in Yemen are reportedly prepared to close Red Sea shipping lanes, with their Iranian backers putting them on standby. Here's Middle East correspondent Matthew Doran.
3: Iran had threatened to disrupt global energy supplies if Donald Trump followed through on his threat to bomb Iranian power plants and other parts of the country's energy infrastructure, something the US president raised in the event Iran doesn't take part in negotiations with Washington. Now, there are reports the Iranian-backed Houthis are ready to put that plan into action and close the Bab el-Mandeb Strait. If it happens, it will put further strain on global energy markets, with the Saudis using the waterway to ship large amounts of oil and avoid the blocked Strait of Hormuz, signalling another dangerous escalation in the regional war. Matthew Doran, ABC News, Jerusalem.
0: Back home in the New South Wales planning watchdog's been told thousands of jobs will be lost if a major coal mine extension in the Hunter isn't approved. The Independent Planning Commission's holding public hearings into a proposed mining extension for Hunter Valley operations, which would see mining continue until the end of 2045. It would be a 19-year extension of the Yancoal-Glencore joint venture's existing approvals, which expire in December this year. HVO training coordinator Paul Waters says 1,500 people will lose their jobs if the extension's denied.
4: And it's not just the people that directly work there. We obviously employ a lot of contractors and that too. So all the people right from cleaning the place to operating the gear, to fixing the gear. So, yeah, there's a lot of knock-on effects.
0: The state's chief vet says there's no time for complacency after the second detection of the H5 strain of bird flu in a giant petrel seabird at Hawke's Nest. Yesterday, the Federal Department of Agriculture, Fisheries and Forestry confirmed the positive test result. It comes a fortnight after a different seabird tested positive at Hawke's Nest. There have now been 15 detections nationally. New South Wales Chief Veterinary Officer Dr. Joanne Coombe says while there's no evidence of a major outbreak, authorities remain on alert.
5: So there's been no sign of mass mortalities in resident wild Australian birds. But of course, that's why we've enhanced our surveillance so that if that were to occur, we'd pick it up as soon as possible.
0: An alleged Hunter Valley ice dealer who traded on the dark web has told a judge he's not a bad person and had just made a mistake. Nathan James Hunter was refused bail in Newcastle Bail Court yesterday, charged with 12 offences. The court heard he was involved in the ongoing supply of the drug ice with a co-accused, selling it over the hidden internet network, the dark web. Judge James Viney says it was too risky to grant bail. A fourth Nomads bikie gang member's been refused bail for being part of an alleged crime syndicate on the Central Coast. Jacob Flynn is charged with 24 offences. His arrest yesterday in Newcastle relates to raids on the Central Coast as part of police compliance checks linked to firearm prohibition orders. Raptor Squad detectives say they seized a drug-making tablet press, 9 firearms, ammunition and a commercial quantity of drugs. The 24-year-old is due back in Wyong Local Court in September. Soil samples containing bacteria with an antibiotic-resistant gene came from land near the ash dam at Eraring Power Station. A joint study by Macquarie and Sydney Universities found the bacteria present in soil contaminated by heavy metals generated by the burning of coal. Dr. Brodie Gilliatt says while there's no immediate risk, the gene could move into more dangerous bacteria.
6: And we want to obviously stop that from happening and perhaps increase our surveillance efforts in areas like this. So we know where the areas of concern are, where these superbugs could develop.
0: Two of three lanes of the New England Highway at Hexham are closed after a semi-trailer crash. The semi-trailer's ruptured its diesel tank, leading to a 200-metre-long spill. Fire and Rescue New South Wales crews have blocked all nearby drains to prevent runoff into the Hunter River. Harry Lance from the Transport Management Centre says motorists can expect delays.
7: Just past the intersection there with the Pacific Highway, so two of three lanes, if you're heading towards Tara, are closed. With crews on site, they're trying to clean up that diesel spill and then eventually also towing off that truck there. There may be intermittent closures of both sides of the road as clean-up continues.
0: Now with sport, here's Erin Masikavetere.
8: Brisbane fullback Reece Walsh has led the Broncos to an upset win over the ladder-leading Penrith Panthers in round 20 of the NRL. The 14-12 victory ends the Broncos' 8-match losing streak and keeps their slim finals chances alive. Broncos centre Katoni Stagg says with their season on the line, the team pulled together.
9: We knew that we just had to keep them down in their end and keep working hard for one another, and it paid off.
8: Geelong has snapped a three-game losing streak, downing St Kilda by 27 points at Cadinia Park. Cats forward Grian Myers kicked three goals in the 15-12-102 to 11-9-75 victory to open round 19 of the AFL. The White House has confirmed that President Donald Trump will attend the final of the Men's Soccer World Cup in New Jersey this weekend. It's not clear what role, if any, Mr Trump may play in the ceremonial proceedings on game day.
0: And checking the Hunter's weather, partly cloudy today, patchy fog early this morning, a high chance of showers about the lower Hunter, a medium chance elsewhere, light winds becoming southeasterly, Newcastle heading for tops of 20, 19 degrees in Maitland, 18 in Singleton, 17 degrees in Scone. Partly cloudy tomorrow with a high chance of showers about the lower Hunter. ABC News.

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2: Morning. Bit of rain around. Certainly that's true for the lower Hunter today, but also here in Newcastle right now, a few scuds. It's the story today and tomorrow, rounding out the week a bit damp. Daytime temperatures between 14 and 19 for you in across the region. A major decision that could shape the future of the Hunter is now in the hands of the Independent Planning Commission. Public hearings began yesterday on one of New South Wales' biggest proposed coal mine extensions. Yesterday you heard from Greg Mullins, former New South Wales Fire Commissioner, who is opposed to those extensions. He was speaking at the hearing yesterday. Today we're going to speak with Upper Hunter MP Dave Lazell, who says rejecting the project would be Armageddon for the region. So that in a moment. A big weekend of sport ahead too, so stay with us. Leah Gilbert is with you soon. She's been looking at some up-and-coming NRL talent. And we are seeking puns. We've been playing Pundemonium all this week. We've had some good fun with this. And there are some excellent puns coming in based on today's headline. That is about one very confident England football fan who went all in on the World Cup based on an early game, an early success by England, and thought, you know what, if they win this game, I'm going to get a big tattoo on my calf that will celebrate the victory of England in the World Cup overall. Now, it has not turned out that way, and he still has a very large tattoo on his calf. The headline for this story was fan has huge 550-pound tattoo declaring England World Cup winners. So we need you to text us your punny takes on that headline to go into the draw to win a double pass to Newcastle Comedy Festival second gala on Saturday, July 25th at the Newcastle Civic Theatre. Jen and Rach will choose the best of the bunch, and we'll get producer Nikki to choose her favourite too just before 9 a.m. There's a couple of good ones already coming in. Inglum Foolball fan makes golden mistake after having inkling of a win and becomes tattool when good intentions lead to bad investment. Inkvestment. Oh my gosh, Dave, that is a long one, but it is a gold mine. You're right. But please do share your puns with us. 0487 99 1233. Just a reminder too, there is a major crash at Hexham. So two of three lanes of the New England Highway at Hexham are closed after a semi-trailer crash. It's ruptured its diesel tank too, that semi-trailer, leading to a 200-metre long spill. Fire and Rescue New South Wales crews are there blocking all nearby drains to try and prevent any runoff into the Hunter River. But you can expect delays if you're driving through there this morning. So that's two of three lanes of the New England Highway westbound at Hexham are closed after a semi-trailer crash.
3: Fires these days are different.
2: Now, we need to talk to Dave Lazell. I mentioned earlier that the Independent Planning Commission is holding public hearings in the Hunter now as it considers whether to approve a new near 20-year extension for Hunter Valley operations. The proposal would allow mining to continue until the end of 2045, and that would mean another 430 million tonnes of coal extracted. Supporters say that mine extension would underpin thousands of jobs and contribute more than $1 billion to the regional economy, but environmental groups and others argue the expansion would make it much harder for New South Wales to meet its legislated 2050 emissions targets. Yesterday, we spoke with Greg Mullins, the former New South Wales Fire and Rescue Commissioner. He spent decades on the front lines fighting fires, and he had this to say about the possible mining extension.
3: The fires these days are different. I've fought fires in Spain, France, Canada, the US, worldwide, we're seeing a worsening of fire weather, extreme fire conditions like fire-driven storms and tornadoes because of climate change. There's no question about that. And every gram of coal, oil and gas that we burn adds to the problem. As a firefighter, I'm horrified that we would consider giving more life to a massive mine that's going to increase the load of CO2 in the atmosphere.
2: So that's Greg Mullins explaining why he is going to oppose or is publicly opposing the extension to the mine. More groups will front the IPC today, including the Mining and Energy Union, which believes the project should go ahead, as does the local member, Upper Hunter MP Dave Lazell. Hi, Dave.
4: Good morning, Carly. Thanks for the opportunity to speak to you.
2: No problem. David, we've got competing Armageddons, I fear. So Greg Mullins is saying, look, this is just too dangerous. You know, we know as the kinds of fires that are being produced at the moment by these extreme weather events are just too much. He draws a direct connection between, you know, fossil fuels and coal mining with that. That's why he's opposed it. He says, we are heading into a very dark future if we don't change our ways when it comes to coal. But you're saying, look, there will be a very high price to pay if this mine extension doesn't go ahead. What exactly are you talking about?
4: Well, look, this is a big mine. It is, just so your listeners know, it's a mine that's actually staying on the same area. It's actually working back through its earlier workings. So in terms of the site, it doesn't get significantly larger, even though we are calling it an expansion. It's really just allowing them to take the coal at lower levels. And it has a huge implication in the valley for people if this mine does not go ahead. We are talking economic Armageddon. I'm talking huge amounts of poverty. Now, I get that these climate warriors are out there fighting for the climate and fighting for the world. I get it. But I tell you what we should be fighting is poverty. And that is what we are facing here in the Hunter Valley if this project does not go ahead.
2: But Dave, it's not just the climate warriors, as you call them. I mean, I spoke to the CSIRO's lead economist this week looking at the stability of our electricity systems. I don't know whether you heard that interview, but he was talking about, you know, the focus, the investment in solar and batteries and the way that that's paying off for the stability of the system. And I asked him about coal and he answered point blank, we can't get to net zero with coal. That's the policy. So it's not only the environmental lobby, it's economists and scientists too warning not to go further along the fossil fuel road. I mean, how many jobs? I mean, you're talking about poverty, which is a very strong word. What is an extension to this mine going to produce in terms of jobs? Where are the guarantees of any of this? I mean, the figures are massive, right, that are being Hunter Valley Operations is talking about 1,500 jobs, over $1 billion to the regional economy.

0: direct jobs. What that doesn't talk about is the supply chain, all these people who work in businesses that are actually supporting that mine itself. So it really is a big impact. When we're talking about, loss of jobs, it is absolutely real. This project has gone through a long planning process. The federal government's net zero requirements through the safeguard mechanism has cut and slashed the project already. So now we're really at the ninth hour waiting. If this does not get approved by December, those jobs are gone, full stop. They're gone. And so we have to take that very seriously. Because I tell you what, I see the impacts of poverty, and I wish these people would go and have a look at some of those areas that are in our region, and people and the social impacts of poverty are huge. That's what we should be fighting. That's what should be number one. And of course, we can achieve a environmentally friendly future. But if we don't supply this coal to our clients around the world, they will get dirtier coal from other nations in unsafe practices and, from ways that we don't agree with. We have the best, cleanest coal in the world. The last piece of coal to be burnt should be Hunter Valley coal.
1: Dave, you talk about how long this process has been, and of course the hearings are continuing today. You know, we're now at the kind of point of public hearings, which is why we're hearing from people like Greg Mullins. I mean, will you be there for it at all?
0: I've been watching it online, and I've of course working as I continue to do so in the community. It is the number one topic of conversation. I've spent a lot of time in Singleton and Muswellbrook the last few days. People are talking about it. People are really agitated about hearing from these climate warriors who do not appreciate the impact of the, if this project does not proceed, they are not the ones who will be coming to help out when we're dealing with the social impacts as a result. So there is a lot of agitation in the community about what we're hearing about from the hearings, about people who generally live from afar, who are coming in and saying, this, for the betterment of everyone, we just need not to proceed with this project. And we're all very frustrated hearing language like that.
1: I can hear the frustration in your voice too this morning, Dave. But listen, thank you so much for joining us. I mean, obviously there are still more steps to come after these hearings, so we will be talking again, but we appreciate you taking the call this morning.
0: Thanks a lot, Kylie. I am absolutely terrified if this project does not get approved for everyone, but I'm sure it will, because I'm sure the IPC will see common sense. So thank you for your time.
1: Thank you. We've had a text from listener Ian. He says, look, if the expansion doesn't proceed, it is up to industry and government to transition workers to other work. That's what happened when BHP closed via the highly successful Pathways Retraining Program in 1999. Thanks for that contribution, Ian. Look, it is a really important conversation, and there is no doubt about the stakes, as you heard from Dave Lazell there. It's just a matter of, you know, how, if we are going to make our way down a road toward transition, how exactly are we going to get there and who will pay the price for that? And I guess that's what Dave Lazell is particularly concerned about when it comes to the Upper Hunter. On 12:33 ABC Newcastle, it's 22 minutes past 7. Sport up next, a big weekend of sport ahead. Leah Gilbert with you soon.

0: Irene Cara, what a feeling, and what a feeling. It's going to get even better because Leah Gilbert is here. And she just has that impact on all of us. Leah, let's take a look at, yes, the world of sport. And, of course, for some people the last few weeks have been revolving around the World Cup. It's all coming to a head, isn't it?
1: We've all become slight soccer experts over the last couple of weeks. I feel every household has touched up on its football IQ. It's going to be an interesting game. Like, looking at the matchup in this game, it's just so hard to split the teams. And then you've got the stories of you know, the youngest player, and then you've got, you know, Messi, who's the oldest player. But Spain, I didn't realise, that coming into this with a 37-game winning streak.
0: It's extraordinary, isn't it? It's amazing. And they've had so few goals scored against them across the whole competition as
1: well. Yes, their defence has been outstanding. So, yeah, a lot of people have mixed emotions about Argentina's place in the final, you know, with a few of the storylines that have gone on. So I think there's going to be some very divided camps around. I don't think there's many people going to be going into this final going, I'm just happy for football to win. I think there will be some very divided camps, including my household. So
0: who's backing who in your?
1: Well, place? I think there's a lot of Spain supporters in my house. They're getting behind the Spanish team, the youngest players, but
0: Lamine Yamal.
1: Yes, and I actually just like the way that they defended.
0: Yes.
1: In their last game, they were incredibly strong.
0: I am very pleased to have learned that that Lionel Messi is actually called the Atomic Flea in Spanish. that's his nickname.
1: So it makes sense, doesn't it?
0: That alone kind of makes me back Argentina because I think that's funny. Anyway, moving on to the NRL. Knights are a must win this weekend, aren't they, against Cronulla?
1: It's getting to that crunch time of the season, and you can tell from last night's game with Penrith and Brisbane that everybody's at the business end of the season. They're very aware of where they're sitting on the table. Knights are sitting, although they're sitting in fifth position, they're just sitting in their real log jam of three or four teams who are within 2 points. And because their points differential isn't as strong as the teams around them, they really need to win the next few games just to stay in that top eight contention. And I think that'll be, you know, obviously Cronulla had a very big win last weekend, so that'll be back of mind of whether you can back up a 60-0 win and keep a strong performance. But obviously they didn't have to do a lot of defence last week, so they won't be as fatigued. But they're both full-strength sides, and I think for the next two or three rounds, there'll be some upsets across the park that will have some big ramifications. And Cronulla and Newcastle are sitting with each other on the table, locked on the same amount of points. So they'll be going down with the full intention of winning this tonight. And I think they probably can if they play their best football.
0: They really need to win this weekend.
1: They do need to win this weekend.
0: we're willing it to happen, Leah Gilbert. Thank you so much for joining us.
1: No worries.
0: So that's Leah Gilbert, local performance coach, with everything that you need to know for the weekend sport. It is now news time, 7:30.
2: ABC Local News. Good morning. I'm Emma Tonkin. A hearing will continue in the Hunter today as the state's planning watchdog weighs up plans for a super pit near Singleton. Hunter Valley Operations wants to continue mining until 2045, a 19-year extension of its current approval, which expires in December this year. The Independent Planning Commission heard from climate activist Lock the Gate Alliance yesterday at the public hearing in Brankston. Lock the Gate's Georgina Woods says the extension will produce over 800 million tonnes of emissions.
3: And every single one of those tonnes is worsening the global warming that the people of New South Wales are already paying too high a price for. In New South Wales, the cost of living is being driven up by global warming, and that will intensify if this project is allowed to go ahead.
2: Biosecurity officials say they'll continue sweeping surveillance efforts in Port Stephens and further north in response to threats of the H5 strain of bird flu. There was confirmation yesterday of a second positive case of H5 bird flu in a giant petrel at Hawk's Nest. It comes 2 weeks after the highly pathogenic strain was detected in a wild bird at the same beach. It brings to 15 the number of confirmed or positive cases across the country. The New South Wales Chief Veterinary Officer, Dr. Joanne Coombe, says officials are taking no chances.
4: We've sort of done a very concerted effort around that original area, which has included sort of surveillance using drones, boats, even some aviation, so that we could sort of look at some of the islands off the Port Stephens area as well.
2: A court has heard an alleged Hunter Valley ice dealer was caught on police surveillance bragging about the money he was making selling on the dark web. Giselle Wakatama reports.
5: Nathan James Hunter was refused bail yesterday in Newcastle Bail Court, charged with 12 offences. The court heard he was involved in the ongoing supply of the drug ice with a co-accused, selling it over the hidden internet network, the dark web. Judge James Viney said the alleged offending was ongoing, planned and sophisticated. The court heard police had put Mr. Hunter under surveillance for several months. One recording was him speaking to himself, allegedly saying, "Jesus Christ, that's a lot of money, a huge amount of money, which we will use to purchase a ridiculous amount of meth." He's due back in court next week.
2: Scientists say the discovery of an antibiotic-resistant gene in bacteria in contaminated soil at Lake Macquarie could help to rehabilitate old coal-fired power station sites. The gene, which is resistant to polymoxin, a last-resort antibiotic treatment, was found in land near the Eraring Power Station coal ash dam. Researcher Dr. Brodie Gilliatt says the bacteria could be used to clean up contaminated sites, as long as they don't pose an infection risk.
6: Some of the heavy metals that they can resist, they can transform the heavy metal into a less toxic form, because that's the way they can actually survive in their presence. And so that can be used in actual rehabilitation techniques as well.
2: Major maintenance work will see the Hunter Valley Rail Corridor shut down for up to 72 hours next week. The Australian Rail Track Corporation says work will be undertaken between Coorigang and Muswellbrook, Muswellbrook and Ewland, and Muswellbrook and Tarrawon. The rail corridor will be closed from 6:30 a.m. on Tuesday the 21st of July through until 6:30 a.m. on Friday the 24th of July, with overnight closures also occurring on the main line between Tuesday and Wednesday. The work will be carried out at 125 sites and include renewing track, maintaining bridges and targeted maintenance to reduce delays. Coaches will replace Trainlink services. Fire and rescue crews remain at the scene of a semi-trailer crash at Hexham, which has seen a 200-metre diesel spill across the roadway. Two of three westbound lanes are closed on the New England Highway just past the Pacific Highway. Fire crews have blocked all nearby drains to prevent runoff into the Hunter River. Motorists are being advised to expect delays. The Newcastle Knights will travel to Cronulla to face the Sharks tonight, who are one place ahead of them on the NRL ladder. The Knights slipped to fifth after last round's loss to the Rabbitohs. Matt Croker will play his 100th NRL game, and forward Brodie Jones is tipped to return to first grade after recovering from a long-standing injury. Coach Justin Holbrook says every game's important to finish as strongly as possible. Checking the Hunter's weather, partly cloudy, high chance of showers about the lower Hunter, a medium chance elsewhere. Light winds becoming southeasterly. Newcastle heading for tops of 20, 19 degrees in Maitland. ABC News.
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8: Traffic.
9: Good morning, Harry Lance from the Transport Management Centre. As mentioned in the news, heavy delays around Hexham due to the ongoing clean-up of a large diesel spill on the New England Highway. At the moment, two lanes of the New England closed heading towards Taro there, but there are intermittent closures of the intersection happening sporadically there around the intersection with the Pacific Highway just as that clean-up continues. So as a result, traffic pretty heavy heading towards Taro, across the Hexham Bridge from the direction of Tomago, and then also heading north from the direction of Sandgate, all kind of intersecting at that intersection there where it gets getting quite busy where that cleanup is. So allow extra travel time. Move through the area slowly as they continue to clean up the spill. I can see there's plenty of crews on site and a street sweeper as well with plenty of direction to help traffic move through carefully. So just factor in that extra travel time there. Elsewhere around around, traffic much better. Central Newcastle looking good, Port Stephens, Lake Macquarie, Upper Hunter are really the only impacts to traffic at the moment happening with that diesel spill. Turning to public transport, trains running on time on the Central Coast and Newcastle line. One train running late about 11 minutes on the Hunter line due to urgent train repairs. Of course, you can stay up to date using a transport app or at transportnsw.info. And for the latest on the roads, you can visit livetraffic.com.
0: Harry Lance, thank you very much.
9: Thanks, Kylie.
0: Cheers. So that's Harry Lance bringing you up to date with that trouble at Hexham. I hope you are navigating it, you know, well or as best you can.
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8: Breakfast with Kylie Morris.
0: Perhaps it's raining where you are. That is the forecast for today. A high chance of showers in the Lower Hunter. Medium chance elsewhere. Heading for daytime temperatures between 14 and 19. Movies are coming up. One of the most anticipated films in years, with a blockbuster cast and one of Hollywood's biggest directors behind it. We're going to be talking all about The Odyssey, whether it lives up to the hype. We'll find out in our weekly movie review very shortly. Nick Milligan is here standing by in the studio to talk to us about that. And also we'll be talking AI. The Prime Minister says if AI companies use Australian books, music or journalism without permission, anything less is theft. So what could this mean for local writers, for artists and journalists whose work may already have been used to train AI?
10: Beneath the heat and dust lies gemstones, secrets and murder.
11: This is homicide.
10: Nothing stays buried forever. The suspenseful new crime drama, Treasure and Dirt, starts Sunday, July 19 on ABC TV and ABC iView.
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19: Bond. James Bond.
0: Okay, so Christopher Nolan's latest epic, The Odyssey, is finally here, bringing Homer's legendary tale to the big screen with an all-star cast. Matt Damon, Zendaya, Robert Pattinson, to name drop just a few of the cast. I mean, you might have seen on social media or on your feeds 1,000 pictures, it seems to me, of all of these the cast members turning up at various premieres. Huge publicity push from the studios for this one, and it is already generating plenty of buzz from critics and audiences, from people who've actually been to see it. My family went to see it last night without me, Nick, can I just say, but you know, obviously not bearing a grudge about that at all. But is it worth almost 3 hours of your time? Let's find out what our resident film boffin Nick Milligan thinks. Nick is an entertainment journalist and movie critic, and he's here with us. Hi, Nick.
20: Good morning, Kylie.
0: So can we just say, before we move on to The Odyssey, we lost someone really precious to us this week. And I feel like it's the right time to say a hail and hearty kind of valet to Sam Neill. What were your reflections when you heard he'd passed this week?
20: Well, I think it was a shock. I listened to his memoir when it came out a couple of years ago called Did I Ever Tell You This? And he wrote that in the midst of chemotherapy. And he kind of updates in the pages as he's going through it and where he's at. And as we know now, he was actually cancer-free when he died at the age of 78. And, you know, it was a shock in that sense because I think he'd come through it. And it's happened very suddenly. But, you know, I've always been a huge fan of his ever since I saw Jurassic Park as a 10-year-old. And I was obsessed with dinosaurs. And he was the perfect hero for someone like me, because he wasn't some big muscular guy. He was a nerdy dinosaur geek, a reluctant hero who's thrown into the situation that he has to rise to. And, you know, followed his career ever since. So as a fan of his, it was shocking. I think it's been shocking for everyone. And, in fact, this week I've re-listened to the audiobook of him reading his memoir, and as I've been driving around in the rain this week, he's been in the car with me telling me all these stories again. So it's been an emotional week. He lived an incredible life, worked with incredible directors and actors, and travelled to every corner of the globe. And it's a rollicking read, as well as being quite a personal one, because he does talk about his own mortality quite a bit. Mm. So it's been... it's been like having him in the car driving around with me in the rain this week. So it's been, it's been emotional.
0: He had a lot of humility, and that isn't necessarily associated with movie stars and, you know, actors at the highest levels of their profession. And I always think that is kind of something that made him easier to really like and to feel connected to, right?
20: Yeah, he was very humble. I think as a result, he felt kind of accessible, you know. He was living a lot in Australia as well as New Zealand. I remember going to Sydney Film Festival a few years ago, and I was doing some stuff on the red carpet, and Brian Brown was meant to be there. And Sam Neill just showed up as a surprise guest, and they kind of came, you know, rolling down the red carpet together. And he just would appear at events like that. Very humble. You know, he was a very handsome leading man, but when you hear him sort of talk about himself, he's very self-deprecating. Mm. And that really comes through. I mean, he did screen tests for Bond at one stage. He was this, you know, he was a bankable leading star, even though he didn't get it. So yes, he was very down to earth. He seemed accessible, and, you know, and had this very storied career, but of course also, you know, made some wonderful wine in the second half of his career as well, yes, with the two paddocks, and became a kind of king of Pinot Noir. So yeah, definitely a life well-lived.
0: Yes, with many stages, many evolutions. Right, we should, I guess, move back on to
20: yes,
0: the Odyssey now, Nick. Let's just have a listen to some of the trailer.
11: Tell me what you remember.
21: A wife? A son?
11: No.
21: We won the war. Help me go home.
22: This is a household waiting for master. I want you to choose me.
11: Ithaca's king is coming back.
22: No, he's not.
0: So Ithaca's king is coming back. I mean,
20: eventually.
0: It sounds huge, right? Let's start with your verdict, though. Generally speaking, is it a yes or no from you?
20: Oh, well, it's a yes. Yes, right. Generally speaking, it does live up to the hype. And it's exciting because I think, you know, I don't think movies are as central to the culture as they used to be, generally speaking. But Christopher Nolan, as a writer and director and spectacle filmmaker, is certainly doing his darndest to put them back at the centre of the culture. And as a result, this movie's release does feel like an event of sorts. And certainly, and when I went yesterday afternoon, lots of people are turning out to see this. It is a film that has to be seen on the big screen. It's the first narrative feature film to be shot entirely on 70mm IMAX cameras. So see it on the biggest screen you can. It is a pretty transformative experience. I think people are pretty familiar with the story of Homer's Odyssey, even if they've not read it. A lot of the big plot points are fairly well known in popular culture.
0: Yeah, I mean, you know the sirens, right?
20: Exactly.
0: Or you know some of the key kind of turning moments, some of the characters, Agamemnon, yeah, you know, those kind of, even if you haven't sat down and...
20: yeah. The Cyclops, of course,
0: yes,
20: and of course the invasion of Troy and the fall of Troy is a huge part of the story as well, and realised spectacularly on screen here. Basically it's the journey home, of course, of Odysseus, played by Matt Damon, who's a veteran of the Trojan War, the Greek king of Ithaca, and he goes on this, you know, very eventful journey back home while his wife, Penelope, played by Anne Hathaway, and son Tom Holland, Telemachus, his son, are fending off the suitors in the kingdom who are trying to win the hand of Penelope, and principal of which is Antinous, played by a leering Robert Pattinson, who's very much sort of the villain of the movie.
0: Yes, my daughter, who's a teenager, was very uncomfortable with Robert Pattinson in that role. She came home and she said, you know, he's not a good guy in this.
20: No.
0: Because, you know, he's meant to be just the heartthrob, right? He's meant to be good to look at. but apparently in this one he's a more complicated character. I've got to ask, I mean, Christopher Nolan is a master of scale and visuals and mood. I mean, he's an epic filmmaker. Does it deliver that spectacle, though, without losing a sense of connection and the heart of the story?
20: Yeah, it does deliver. I mean, one of the points I wanted to make was that as written by Christopher Nolan, what he does so well in this is bring it back down to these very human moments. So there are these huge set pieces, as you would expect. But then in terms of the actual writing of the characters, the nuance of it, particularly with Odysseus and in the final act, his character really comes alive in lots of ways. And what I also liked about it, aside from really nailing, I think, all the human components, is that he's using one of the oldest stories known in literature to speak about the modern world and where we are now and where we're kind of going. And those themes become much more apparent in the final act. And it's kind of a cautionary tale at times. It's a story about consequence, about heroism, but also kind of reaping what you sow and the choices you make. And as a result, it feels like a story about the modern world, despite being a very old one.
0: Just finally, Nick, it has an amazing cast. Is there anyone in particular who surprised you, who really stood out?
20: Oh, gosh, there's a lot. I'm trying to think off the top of my head. I think that everyone's really strong. You know, we mentioned Zendaya, who plays the kind of manifestation of Athena throughout the movie. I mean, she doesn't have a lot of screen time, but has an impact. I mean, Charlize Theron, we haven't mentioned, who plays the nymph Calypso, is really good. You know, really interesting casting. Elliot Page is great. So it's everyone's great. Yeah. It's hard to really pinpoint
0: anyone.
20: You really
0: love this film, Nick. I'm getting the vibe that this delivered what you hoped it would.
20: It completely does. You know, it is everything you want from a Christopher Nolan movie. And the fact that it's his first film since Oppenheimer. He's made two pretty incredible epics back to back. So yes, this completely delivers. I can't recommend that people get to see this enough. It probably will be the movie events of the year.
0: Okay.
20: Yeah.
0: So I think we're hearing it loud and clear, yeah. Nick. It sounds really like it is going to be something that we should make room for in our lives and go along to see. Thanks so much for talking to us about it today.
20: Pleasure. Thank you.
0: So that was Nick Milligan talking about The Odyssey. Coming up, we'll be talking AI.

0: Graham Bonnet's Warm Ride on 1233 ABC Newcastle. Kylie Morris with you. We need to talk AI. So the Prime Minister says if AI companies use Australian books, music or journalism without permission, it's pretty close to theft. He used the theft word. That was something that writers wanted him to use. He's declared that Australian creators must retain ownership and control of their work, promising stronger protections against AI companies using books, music, art and journalism without permission or payment. Here's a bit of what he had to say yesterday.
1: Australian writers, musicians, artists and journalists must retain ownership and control of their work. Our laws will spell that out, plain as day. An artist's creative endeavour is their work and their property. No company should use Australian books, music, art or news to build or train AI without the artist's control. And that includes the artist's control of the price and value of their work. Anything less is theft. No country has got this right yet. Nowhere do artists or rights holders have sufficient control of their work when it comes to AI training. And that is why the best way to secure the strongest copyright protections for Australian artists is for Australia to be active and involved, to build the best possible solution for ourselves.
0: So where to for authors, some of whose work have already been used, of course, to train AI? Candice Bell is an Australian author. Candice, good morning.
2: G'day, Kylie. How are you going?
0: Yeah, pretty good, thank you. So the Prime Minister says using Australian creative work to train AI without permission is theft. That seems a step in the direction that a lot of people in the writing community and creative community wanted him to take. But what practical action was promised alongside that by the Prime Minister, and does it measure up to what you want?
2: There were no promises from the Prime Minister. It was very much a watch this space speech. I remember the ABC TV show The Hollow Men, the very first episode. The entire episode was dedicated to the idea of Prime Ministers promising stuff but then ultimately not delivering. And I think we're going to have to see whether the devil is in the detail on this one. It was a very much a vibe speech. I think probably the best thing is, as you've identified, Kylie, he did use the word theft. That's pretty big. A lot of artists have been saying for years, look, these AI companies have been stealing our work. They've been stealing, you know, our time and our efforts, and they haven't been compensating us. And we haven't been able to get anybody to actually call it theft at a higher level. So that's probably the most promising thing at this point. It's a good overture, but we're going to have to actually see what the detail is, because I don't think you should ever trust a politician by what they say, but by what they do. So we're going to have to actually see what their legislation proposes.
0: Well, we'll come back to what practical action you'd like to see taken in a moment. But first of all, just to better understand what we're talking about here, I mean, do you know if your work has been used to train AI?
2: Not that I know of. Not that I've been able to prove anyway. I'm transgender. One of the reasons that my work hasn't been picked up by any of the major ones that I know of is quite simply that I'm in the LGBTQIA+ community, and a lot of the books that were stolen from Russian servers, and they tend not to favour queer people. They tend not to favour people that don't align with their political objectives. So funnily enough, a lot of these models have actually been trained on what the Russians deem or what the Chinese deem to be appropriate materials. So that's one of the funny things right there. Because this was all done under the cloak of darkness by tech companies, it means that ultimately there was no accountability, there was no auditing, and that is actually something that I would like to see. We should not just be compensated. People should know exactly what data has trained the models, because AI has this incredible capacity to manipulate people's realities. We should know exactly what is under the hood? What is the sausage made from? Mm. And so that is something that I would actually like to see in the future as well.
0: Candice, I mean, you say that it's funny, but it's revealing, isn't it, about the kinds of biases that are being hardwired into these systems, you know, particularly discriminating, for example, against people from the LGBTQIA plus community or transgender community. I mean, how do you find out whether or not you've been affected? Is there a kind of a search engine that you can use to just see whether or not your name, your work has been scraped?
2: There was a tool that was developed for a couple of different AI platforms, yes. So you could actually search a name, but it's far from comprehensive. I think what a lot of people were basing it on was just purely what was in the Russian information dumps, what was in the Chinese information dumps. That's not a very reliable source. But that's been the only way, because the companies aren't disclosing. If they were to come out and say, hey, we stole this book and we stole this movie and we stole this song, suddenly they would be admitting to their theft. You know, the Prime Minister called it theft. It is theft. And so I don't see them jumping forward to do that anytime soon.
0: The theft, I guess, too, is in the form that basically the AI has learned a writing style or a tone of a writer's voice, which means that it can be replicated, right? So it means that you can punch in, I want something written in the style of Candice Bell about this, and if your work has been scraped, then there's every chance it can do that.
2: That's exactly right, yeah. So what AI does is it takes masses of information, it shreds it all up, and it looks for the things that information has in common to predict the next likely thing. So the more stuff that it has to be able to train from, the better it is to be able to make accurate predictions. And so that's why AI companies want as much data that they can get their hands on. And look, that's cool. I've got nothing ostensibly against artificial intelligence. I've been researching this technology for 21 years now. I wrote a book, Letters to Our Robot Son, which was inspired by it. And so I'm quite passionate about it. But at the same time, authors don't make a lot of money. Like that book, Letters to Our Robot Son, I've made about $110,000 from that book over the past 5 years. So that's a little over $20,000 a year. The average writer in Australia, we know from a Creative Australia report, earns $18,200 to be specific, per year from their craft. That's not a lot of money. So if we have these giant companies that are coming along spending trillions and trillions of dollars building these data centers, saying, you know what, we can't really afford to pay these artists that are making bugger all, that doesn't exactly seem fair, especially because those companies like Meta, like OpenAI, like XAI, they own the models. They're not owned by Australia. They're not owned by the artists.
0: No,
2: they're the ones that will make the money in perpetuity.
0: This is being outsourced even against the author's will. Candice Bell, thank you so much for joining us this morning.
2: Great to be here.
0: Cheers.
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6: ABC News, good morning. I'm Emma Tonkin. The federal government says it's deeply disappointed that authorities in Laos are not pursuing the most serious charges over the methanol poisoning deaths of two Australian teenagers. Political reporter Lexi Junawek.
7: 19-year-old Melbourne teenagers Bianca Jones and Holly Morton Bowles were on the adventure of a lifetime when they and four others drank the fatal methanol at the Nana Backpackers Hostel in Van Vianh in November 2024. Lao officials are expected to announce today they will seek charges that only attract a cumulative jail term of up to 1 year and a $1,600 fine. The federal government insists it will continue to advocate on behalf of the families of Ms. Jones and Ms. Morton Bowles with the Lao government at every level and that consular assistance will be provided for as long as required.
6: The US military says it's launched a new wave of strikes against Iran intended to degrade the country's military capabilities. News agencies in Iran have reported missiles landing in the port city of Bandar Abbas and close to the island of Keshem in the Strait of Hormuz, White House Press Secretary Carolyn Leavitt says Iran is continuing to talk to the U.S.
8: Expressed that they want to make a deal with us because they are suffering devastating blows. The reason for the recent strikes over the course of the last several days is because Iran violated the Memorandum of Understanding. They were not to fire on commercial vessels moving through the Strait of Hormuz.
6: The member for Upper Hunter says it will be economic Armageddon if a major coal mine extension in the Hunter isn't approved. The Independent Planning Commission's holding public hearings into a proposed mining extension for Hunter Valley operations, which would see mining continue until the end of 2045. It would be a 19-year extension of the Yancoal-Glencore joint venture's existing approvals, which expire in December this year. Upper Hunter MP Dave Lazell says the proposal isn't to expand the mine's footprint greatly, but to dig deeper for coal.
9: And it has a huge implication in the valley for people if this mine does not go ahead. We are talking economic Armageddon. I'm talking huge amounts of poverty.
6: Electric vehicle dealers say some drivers are waiting weeks for repairs under warranty due to new car brands being inexperienced with local consumer protection laws. Here's National Climate reporter Romy Stevens.
10: More than one in three new cars sold in Australia last month were hybrid or electric, with more than 40 manufacturers now selling EVs in Australia. But dealerships say they're struggling to get timely authorisation to fix car faults from overseas manufacturers. CEO of the Australian Automotive Dealer Association, James Vortman, wants to see consumer protection laws updated so manufacturers are forced to act if a repair or refund is needed.
11: Customers deserve to have vehicles that run smoothly.
10: He says some drivers are waiting up to 8 weeks for repairs, which could get worse if the laws aren't changed.
6: Biosecurity officials say they'll continue sweeping surveillance efforts in Port Stephens and further north in response to threats of the H5 strain of bird flu. There was confirmation yesterday of a second positive case of H5 bird flu in a giant petrel at Hawk's Nest. It comes 2 weeks after the highly pathogenic strain was detected in a wild bird at the same beach. It brings to 15 the number of confirmed or positive cases across the country. The New South Wales Chief Veterinary Officer Dr. Joanne Coombe says officials are taking no chances.
12: We've sort of done a very concerted effort around that original area, which has included sort of surveillance using drones, boats, even some aviation, so that we could sort of look at some of the islands off the Port Stephens area as well.
6: Two of three lanes of the New England Highway at Hexham are closed after a semi-trailer crash. The semi-trailer's ruptured its diesel tank, leading to a 200-metre-long spill. Fire and Rescue New South Wales crews have blocked all nearby drains to prevent runoff into the Hunter River. Harry Lance from the Transport Management Centre says motorists can expect delays.
13: Just past the intersection there with the Pacific Highway, so two of three lanes, if you're heading towards Tara, are closed. With crews on site, they're trying to clean up that diesel spill and then eventually also towing off that truck there. There may be intermittent closures of both sides of the road as cleanup continues.
6: Partly cloudy today, a high chance of showers about the lower Hunter, a medium chance elsewhere, light winds becoming southeasterly. Newcastle heading for tops of 20 degrees, 19 in Maitland, 18 in Singleton, 17 in Scone. Partly cloudy tomorrow. ABC News.
14: Good morning. Welcome to AM. I'm Melissa Clark in Canberra, coming to you from Ngunnawal country and acknowledging other custodians. On today's program, anger over what's expected to be a light penalty for those in Laos responsible for a mass methanol poisoning which killed two Australian teenagers. And with new brands of electric vehicles flooding the car market, how some companies are shortchanging their customers with poor after-purchase service.
11: We're seeing customers waiting between 6 to 8 weeks to get their vehicles back sometimes. We're seeing a lot of motor vehicle cases present at tribunals in state and territories.
14: But first, One Nation leader Pauline Hanson has talked about the future of her party in an hour-long podcast with UK far-right activist and convicted criminal Tommy Robinson. She spoke at length about her concerns on migration and welfare support, as well as the potential for her daughter to take over leadership of One Nation. The host of the ABC's political program Afternoon Briefing, Patricia Karvelas, joined me in our Parliament House studio a short time ago.
15: So can you take us through what Pauline Hanson and Toby Robertson have talked about in this podcast?
16: Well, it's a far-ranging conversation, wide-ranging. The succession plan, potentially, for One Nation, where Pauline Hanson talks about its future maybe being in the hands of her daughter, although she does talk about merit and having to work that out later based on performance. But also, of course, the greatest hits, as I like to call them. Immigration, the White Australia policy was even traversed. She talked about Muslim Australians being on the NDIS, on the Muslim streets, as she referred to it. Let's start, though, with some of the commentary around immigration and the history of immigration in Australia. Here she is.
17: Well, it started in 1973 with Gough Whitlam. So they opened up and got rid of the White Australia policy. Then they started bringing in the different migrants. We had a lot of people came out after the Second World War. So yeah, Italians, Germans, Polish and these people. But they integrated into the system. And they a lot of them couldn't speak English, but they learned to speak English. They had to go and work. A lot of them came to the country, and I spoke to some just recently, and they came there with only a pound in their pocket. And a lot of the 10-pound POMs came out to Australia as well.
16: Now, that comment around the White Australia policy, it's really interesting, isn't it, Mel, to refer to it in that way, to talk about sort of the opening up of Australian immigration and the removal of that policy. Of course, so much of the language that's used by people like Tommy Robinson is very anti-immigration of colour, and she's really lent into some of those themes and tropes, which are, of course, incredibly contentious. A lot of people from diverse cultural backgrounds are actually looking to One Nation. They're interested in One Nation's ideas. So I think that it carries a couple of risks to be talking in this way.
15: And why is it that Pauline Hanson is in the UK talking to someone like Tommy Robinson, who's not only controversial from an Australian perspective, but even within UK politics is seen as a very extreme figure?
16: Well, that is the question everyone's asking, and I think it's raising so many questions that have still not been answered. Now, James Ashby, who is her spokesperson, has provided commentary that there was some pressure from Spotlight, a program she plans to be on over the weekend, to meet with Tommy Robinson. At the end of the day, politicians, however, in my view, have their own agency. I mean, you can't be forced by a television station or show to speak to somebody. So she has chosen to speak to a controversial figure that even people like Nigel Farage, who is almost like the Pauline Hanson of the UK, if you like, politically speaking, he's even distanced himself from Tommy Robinson. So it is an unusual choice. In my view, all it does is sort of, I don't know, it embeds the people who are already going to vote for her. It doesn't grow her vote. In fact, it risks decreasing her vote if people work out in Australia just how extreme this man is.
15: That's an interesting question, given that One Nation has its eyes on the forthcoming Victorian state election and beyond that, the next federal election. So how could this play out in terms of her momentum at the moment?
16: Well, it's clearly going to have an impact on her momentum. If you look at the images that have come out, you know, with the gift of the social media age, someone's at a pool in Sicily and snap some pictures of Pauline Hanson and Gina Rinehart, mining magnate, and clearly somebody who financially and morally supports her and appears to be her friend. So here we have Pauline Hanson mounting a case that Australians can't live, you know, they're on their knees in this country because of the government's policies and in the immigration policies. She's in Sicily holidaying. She's got questions that people want her to answer on Malcolm Roberts. He's a senator of the One Nation Party who's made all sorts of controversial comments in the past, which are seen as
15: endorsing
16: anti-Semitic.
15: Conspiracy theories and other. Like.
16: Yep. Mm. And she's not here to answer them. She's on this holiday jaunt, meeting with controversial figures. You ask how it will affect her. Well, so far, not much has affected her. Her surge in the polls has demonstrated that Australians have been willing, probably because they're quite angry with the major parties, to look away. Now, there is a view that perhaps there are so many of these stories that it's maybe a death by a thousand cuts, like it will have an impact. I think it's still early to tell. Look at this story on Sicily. maybe Australians will think, hang on a minute, she's allowed to go on a holiday, don't be mean to her. I think there could be that view. However, I think things like speaking to figures that even other right-wing leaders think are too extreme will be problematic, and she will have to face the music when she lands back in the country where she does live and is meant to represent people.
15: Patricia Karvelis there. Officials in Laos are expected to lay charges over mass methanol poisoning that killed six people, including two Australian teenagers, in 2024. But the father of one of the girls says he's disgusted, describing the likely charges as inadequate, and is calling on the Prime Minister to intervene. Our political reporter, Claudia Long, spoke to me earlier. Claudia, what are authorities expected to charge those allegedly responsible with?
18: So, Mel, the ABC understands that this is going to be two offences and that collectively they carry up to a year in jail and a maximum fine of $1,600. So potentially these people could actually see penalties less than that. So the Australian government's been briefed on these possible charges. One of them is operating a business illegally, and the other is production or sale of consumer goods that are dangerous, essentially hazardous to health. And so the parents of 19-year-old Holly Morton Bowles and 19-year-old Bianca Jones, who died in that mass methanol poisoning 2 years ago, it's safe to say they're furious. And they're really, really disappointed with these charges. They say that it's difficult to comprehend that this could be the outcome of the investigation into this poisoning that killed six tourists in Vang Vieng. And Bianca's dad, Mark Jones, I think he's actually said something pretty powerful to the ABC, which is, to think that the lives of my daughter and another five people are worth less than a year in prison and less than $1,600. I don't have the words for the disgust that I have. And that's why he's calling on the Prime Minister to try and convince his counterpart in Laos that this isn't good enough and that those charges should be harsher. Holly's father, Sean Bowles, also wants that to happen. He says that the families have exhausted all of their options now and that their only hope really is with the government.
15: And Claudia, how has the federal government responded to that criticism from the families?
18: We've asked the Prime Minister about their request, whether he could personally intervene with his counterpart in Laos. His office have responded with a statement. It doesn't directly address that question of whether the Prime Minister himself will make that intervention. But what it does say is that we understand this news will only add to the immense pain and grief that is suffered by the families and friends of Holly and Bianca. The Australian government is deeply disappointed that authorities are not pursuing the most serious charges. It says they've consistently conveyed their expectations that those charges should be more serious ones and that the Albanese government will continue to advocate for Holly and Bianca's families. The families have also heard from the Department of Foreign Affairs and Trade. They got a letter outlining what charges were likely to be laid, and the department recognised that that would be very disappointing for them. But they also said that they were advised by local authorities that the prosecutor in Laos doesn't consider that they have sufficient evidence essentially to establish the necessary legal link between the alcohol that the girls drank and the deaths of Holly and Bianca that could lead to those harsher charges, which would also have been, of course, devastating for those families.
15: Claudia Long there. Now, when you buy a brand new car, one of the benefits is the after-sales service that comes with a warranty. But with a wave of new electric vehicle manufacturers now operating in Australia, it seems some of them aren't meeting the mark. National climate reporter Romy Stevens filed this exclusive report.
19: In the old days, when you looked at the cars on an Australian road, Holdens and Fords dominated, along with a few of the well-established Japanese manufacturers. But those days are long gone, and the growing popularity of EVs means a wave of new manufacturers has arrived.
11: We've seen a huge surge of electric vehicles backed up by so many new brands coming into this market.
19: The CEO of the Australian Automotive Dealer Association, James Vortman, says the increasing number of new brands coming online has encouraged competition and brought more choice for customers. But he's concerned newer manufacturers aren't providing adequate customer service after a sale is made.
11: Those new brands have to support the vehicles they're selling with really good parts supply, with customer service, and with guarantees that they'll be able to fix the vehicle, replace it, or provide a refund if the vehicle's not working.
19: A report commissioned by the Dealers Association found Australia's consumer laws place the legal responsibility of fixing car defects on dealers, but practical control of those fixes increasingly sits with manufacturers.
11: At the moment, we're seeing customers waiting between 6 to 8 weeks to get their vehicles back sometimes. We're seeing a lot of motor vehicle cases present at tribunals in state and territories. So I think with the growing number of brands entering this market who are inexperienced, frankly, when it comes to the Australian consumer law, we're going to see a lot more customer detriment, and that's what we're trying to avoid.
19: The report warns that if new manufacturers don't improve the service they're giving customers after they've bought a vehicle, dealerships may start refusing to do repairs or offer loan cars because they simply can't take on the financial burden. The Dealer Association wants laws changed so manufacturers are forced to act when a repair, replacement or refund is needed. Aman Gore is the head of policy at the Electric Vehicle Council, which represents manufacturers.
20: These massive manufacturers who are operating in different jurisdictions across the world need to ensure that when Australia, which is theoretically at the end of the supply chain in our part of the world, parts are required, that there is inventory there. Speaking with our manufacturers, they are very confident that they have that ready supply in place to meet that rise in demand.
19: Assistant Productivity and Competition Minister Andrew Lee says the federal government is delivering on its agenda to make markets fairer and boost competition, and it will consider the Dealer Association's report.
15: Romy Stevens and Claire Armstrong with that story. Public health advocates are very pleased with new data showing Australia's smoking rates are at a record low and the number of people vaping has stabilised. But they say there's still plenty of work to do with smokers turning still to cheap and illegal tobacco. Isabel Masali reports.
21: These days, chances are, if you're an Australian, you're not a smoker.
22: I like my health. I want to live till I'm older and I want to have a good life, so I feel like if I'm going to do that, it might cut it short a bit.
23: I just don't have an interest in it. I don't find it cool for me. I find other things to do in my time other than smoking, so yeah.
24: I met a young woman that I was really interested in and she went on to become my wife and she was like, yeah, it's either me or the cigarettes. I was like, great, I know which one I'm going to go with.
21: The Australian Institute of Health and Welfare has just published its latest data on smoking. The survey shows in 2025 there was another drop in the number of people reaching for a smoke, and it's part of a long-term decline. For every 20 Australians, there's just one smoker. It's a big win for those who want smoking to be extinguished, like Laura Hunter, the CEO of the Australian Council on Smoking and Health.
25: This survey shows us genuinely good news. We're down to 5.6% of Australians smoking, and that's 500,000 fewer people using tobacco in Australia than 3 years ago. The results also show us that young people are vaping.

0: in this process.
1: After hearings in Darwin and Perth this week, today the inquiry heads to Alice Springs.
2: Dana Morse with that report. And that's AM for today and this week. AM's executive producer is Michael Edwards. The associate producer is Barney Porter, and technical production by Nick Drakoulis and David Lawford. I'm Melissa Clark. Have a safe and happy weekend. Right now, it's 8:30.
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5: Good morning. Thanks for your company. Standing in for Paul Culliver today again, who will be back next week, happily. It has been great, though, to have your company this week. Thanks for the nice welcome back messages. Always a pleasure to spend some time with you. Later this hour, there's been a spate of vandalism at sporting fields across the Hunter. A local MP and a number of sporting groups are calling for action to stem it. So you'll find out more about what they'd like to see happen very soon. Also, do you like a crime thriller? I've got to confess I do. Is it what makes your Sunday nights viewing? Well, in a world where reruns are plenty, it's always good to see a new Australian drama pop up. And we've got the lowdown on the latest, which is a crime thriller. You'll hear from one of the lead characters before nine. Also, Pundemonium is still underway. There's still time to text us your punny takes on a headline to go into the draw to win a double pass to Newcastle Comedy Festival's second gala on Saturday, July 25th, so not this weekend, next weekend at the Newcastle Civic Theatre. Jen and Rach are choosing the best of the bunch even as we speak, and we'll get producer Nikki to choose her favourite just before nine. There is still time, though, for you to send in your pun inspired by a story of a very confident England football fan who went all in on the World Cup and, because of an earlier game, got a massive tattoo on his calf celebrating a victory that, well, never actually happened and never will. The headline about that says, "Fan has huge £550 tattoo declaring England World Cup winners." So if you've got a pun on that one, oh, we would like to hear it. Now, with the latest news headlines, Emma Tonkin is here. Good morning, Emma.
6: Good morning. The member for Upper Hunter says it will be economic Armageddon if a major coal mine extension in the Hunter isn't approved. The Independent Planning Commission's holding public hearings into a proposed mining extension for Hunter Valley operations, which would see mining continue until the end of 2045. It would be a 19-year extension of the Yancoal-Glencore joint venture's existing approvals, which expire in December this year. Upper Hunter MP Dave Lazell says the proposal isn't to expand the mine's footprint greatly, but to dig deeper for coal. The state's chief vet says there's no time for complacency after the second detection of the H5 strain of bird flu in a giant petrel seabird at Hawke's Nest. Yesterday, the Federal Department of Agriculture, Fisheries and Forestry confirmed the positive test result. It comes a fortnight after a different seabird tested positive at Hawke's Nest. There have now been 15 detections nationally. New South Wales Chief Veterinary Officer Dr. Joanne Coombe says while there's no evidence of a major outbreak, authorities remain on alert. And the Newcastle Knights will travel to Cronulla to face the Sharks tonight, who are one place ahead of them on the NRL ladder. The Knights slipped to fifth after last round's loss to the Rabbitohs. Matt Croker will play his 100th NRL game, and forward Brody Jones is tipped to return to first grade after recovering from a long-standing injury. That's the latest in ABC News. There'll be more at nine.
5: Thanks, Emma.
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4: Traffic.
5: Good morning, Harry.
7: Morning, Kylie. How are you going?
5: Yeah, pretty well, thank you. I'm glad that you've been able to keep us up to date with what's going on at Hexham. It's been an unlucky week for commuters coming using the intersections at Hexham, hasn't it?
7: It has, yes. It sort of feels like sometimes it can come in waves where everything sort of goes to plan for a couple of weeks, and then it sort of feels like in a very short span of time we have a lot of things can happen at once. So it has been a bit of a tough week, but at least we're at the end of the week, so hopefully we'll start fresh on Monday.
5: That's true. Now, tell me how things are looking around the region now.
7: Yeah, so having a look there at Hexham, we still have...

0: have that really heavy traffic as a result of that diesel spill from that truck crash earlier. The crews are working pretty hard to get it all cleaned up. It doesn't look like it's too far off. I'm actually having a little look at the area now, and I think they may have all those lanes actually have just opened back up. It looks like they've just finished the cleanup. Took quite a long time because they had to absorb all of that diesel, check the condition of the road to make sure it wasn't damaged. But I'm having a look at the camera right now, and all those lanes back open, which is great. So it'll start returning to normal, but a lot of that heavy traffic still crossing the Hexham Bridge, and all that traffic as well still heading up from Sandgate towards Hexham, still quite busy. So continue to allow a bit of extra travel time. Expect that traffic to take a little while to get back to normal in the area, but it will start to pick up speed and move a bit more smoothly there now, which is perfect timing for us. That is pretty much it for around the region. The rest of the roads, major and local roads, all looking really good at the moment. No other real incidents or breakdowns to manage, so looking great elsewhere on the roads. And public transport has been really good throughout the morning as well. We've had no major problems on the Central Coast Newcastle line, Hunter line. We did have a delayed train earlier, but that's all finished, so all up to speed there too. Light rail and Stockton Ferry, no problems there either. But always good to stay up to date using a transport app at transportnsw.info and for the roads, lifetraffic.com.
1: Lovely, Harry, and thanks for your crosses this week. I've been standing in for Paul, and it's a busy program, right? And I've got to apologise because I think it was yesterday I came to you and started asking you about the weather. Because I think you opened on it being wet on the roads, and then I asked you to predict when the rain was going to stop. And you were very kind of obtuse about it. And then I realised, oh, no, that's right, you're not monitoring the weather for us. You're telling us all about the traffic. So my apologies. You handled it like a pro.
0: No need to apologise at all. No need to apologise. Look, I do have eyes on it, so I could see that it was raining, but yeah. I wish I had a crystal ball, because there's plenty of times when I was like, I wish I knew when it was going to stop raining so I could make some plans.
1: For sure, 100%. Thanks anyway. It's been lovely chatting, Harry.
0: It has. It has been great, Carly. Thank you.
1: Cheers. So there's Harry Lance, who, as it turns out, is from the Transport Management Centre and actually tells us all about traffic. But even looking at that live traffic site myself at the moment, I can see that Hexham, the intersection with the Pacific Highway, or where the Pacific Highway and the New England Highway cross, it was all bright red only about half an hour ago, but it is starting to fade to yellow. So hopefully there are heavy traffic conditions there, of course, and significant delays, but it looks like things are moving.
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3: abc.net.au/trailblazers.
1: Now, there's been a bit of a spate of vandalism at sporting fields across the Hunter. It's something that we've talked about in our local news a number of times over the last few months. It's obviously a real worry, and sporting groups and local MPs have been calling for action to deal with it. So we're seeing sporting codes in the Hunter banding together to try and come up with some kind of a plan, not only to protect fields against vandalism, but also in some cases accidental damage. A petition is being launched today. So let's find out more from Chris Brain, who's the general manager of Newcastle Football. Good morning, Chris.
5: Morning, Kylie. How are you?
1: Yeah, pretty good, thank you. I mean, it's hard to get a sense of how widespread this problem is, because we tend to hear, you know, one incident here, one incident there. How prevalent are they from your perspective?
5: Oh, the scary thing is that, you know, when you get a little bit of rain, especially, and the grounds become soft, it's almost like a weekly event where you see some ground of some code that's been damaged in some way. And you made a really good point. It's not always malicious vandalism. Kids on e-bikes riding home from school might just ride across a sports field, and that could put that sports field out for 6 or 7 weeks, which is a huge impact, especially when you look at, you know, the number of grounds that we have in our region that need a lot of work.
1: And are there any codes in particular that are affected, or is this something that's shared across sporting communities?
5: You would probably find it's more the winter codes as the weather starts to turn and the ground starts to soften. So I saw that there was some damage at Kentish Oval over at New Lambton that affected West Rugby League, and I know that's been hit a couple of times. Smith Park at Hamilton North, which is a ground that one of our clubs use, Hamilton Azuri, and we use it at Newcastle Football to host games from other grounds that can't get on because of wet weather. And that ground's had a huge amount of money put into drainage and irrigation, but it is exposed. And I think the real key message here is this is not a criticism of council. This is just trying to find a solution to say, if we're investing in our grounds, how do we actually now start to protect them from either malicious vandalism or accidental damage?
1: Chris, I'm guessing that how you respond and the sort of solutions that are discussed have to take into account that this is land, the space that people want access to and want to access easily, right? So I'm guessing you're not talking about putting up big security fences one would imagine that has a huge cost. What solutions are being talked about?
5: Yeah, look, and I think that's been lost in translation a little bit. You know, we're certainly not looking for full perimeter fencing around parks. And I don't think that the community would want to see that at any of our parks. But what we're looking for is small perimeter fences just around the playing fields that have got a lockable gate for emergency access, and then a small, maybe a 60-centimetre space where you can walk in as a pedestrian, or maybe even take your dog in. And this might even open up opportunity for off-leash dog areas for people to walk their dogs. So this is only just the sporting fields. And I think a really good example is at Myers Park at Broadmeadow, where they've got a big fence around the actual playing surfaces, and then they have a fence that goes through the middle for winter sport. But when cricket comes in, they just remove that middle panel. And if you look at those grounds that have got fencing, there's no damage to those grounds when people drive or they attempt to drive bikes across because they're not getting on there.
1: Is that the main way that these places are being damaged by e-bikes?
5: Oh, look, I think it could be e-bikes. The last few times that we've seen some damage, we certainly know that there's some issues with trail bikes. Right. We've had cars in the past, and council have put bollards in place, sandstone blocks, which have all been great to stop cars, but they obviously won't stop a bike or an e-bike. So, you know, they're the measures that, you know, at least we can start to work towards. And I think this is what this petition's about with Sonia, is around looking for these solutions. And it could be CCTV, more ranger presence, some signage, some consequences. If, you know, people do damage grounds, they're all the type of things we're looking for.
1: Chris, thanks so much for your time.
5: Anytime. Thanks, Kylie.
1: Cheers. So that's Chris Brain, who's the general manager of Newcastle Football. As he was referencing there, there is a petition that is looking for solutions for these issues of vandalism and sometimes accidental damage that's getting in the way of clubs using their sporting fields for the purpose that they're built for. Scott Bevan will be continuing this conversation after 9, talking to Wallsend MP Sonia Hornery and also Newcastle Council's Peter Winnie Bars. On 1233 ABC News.

0: That's Freedom, John Farnham, this morning on 1233 ABC Newcastle. It is 8 minutes to nine. That's John Farnham from 1990 off his Chain Reaction album. We are reaching the point where we need to do some pandemonium reaction. We've been asking you today to, give us a sense of your best pun on a headline. Fan has huge 550-pound tattoo declaring England World Cup winners. That was the story of a very confident England football fan who got a bit of ahead of himself, I would say. So he got a massive tattoo celebrating England's victory in the World Cup on the back of his calf. And he will now live with that for some time, Nikki Elliott. Now, just a reminder that whoever wins goes into the draw for a double pass to Newcastle's Comedy Festival second gala. That's on Saturday, July 25th, so not this weekend, the following weekend. Nikki is here to choose her favourite of the puns inspired by that tattoo headline. What you got,
1: Oh,
0: Nikki?
1: I'm having so much fun with these. Now, generally, I think that a pun has to be fairly short and sharp.
0: Right.
1: Straight to the point, you know, bring a little smile, probably not a big laugh because there's normally like a little titter is adequate. But today I think we're going to reward excess.
0: This is the thing, Nikki. I'm never quite sure. Can I feel the goalposts shifting?
1: Well, there we go. The goalposts have shifted, as I have many times in this in this World Cup tournament.
0: Right.
1: I'm going to reward the man today who I feel not only gave us an excellent pun, but probably went to the dictionary with all words beginning with I and C, and then used that knowledge. So here we are. Our winner is England football fan makes golden mistake after having inkling of a win and becomes a tat tool when good ink tensions lead to ink correct result and he makes ink incredibly bad investment. Well, thank you, Dave from Vasey. That was ink.
0: Incredible.
1: I told myself I wouldn't do that and it just slipped out.
0: That's pun maxing.
1: That is. Like I said, generally, you know, I'm a bit of a fan of the short and sharp, but golly, that's worth a reward, I think. He went the length of the field for that one. So
0: yeah, that is beautiful. So Dave from Vasey, who makes a big contribution to the program on a daily basis, which we appreciate, from weather to puns, picking up, the chance to win a double pass to that second gala on Saturday week at the Newcastle Civic Theatre from the Newcastle Comedy Festival. Thanks so much, Nikki.
1: No worries.
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0: So let's now talk a little about something fabulous, and that is a crime thriller. Because who doesn't love a crime thriller in a world where there are so many reruns on TV? It's always exciting when something new pops up. And I'm happy to say this time around it is a crime thriller. A brand new series is about to hit ABC TV. And what is not to love about the idea of a crime series set in a dying opal mining town deep in the Aussie outback where there are plenty of holes to bury bodies?
4: Victim's 42. He was found at the bottom of his opal mine.
5: He flies solo.
6: Yeah, just me and the flies.
7: These people, they haven't got much, except hope in the ground and not much of that either.
8: Their commune, that's the largest claim in town.
9: We've got a warped sense of humour around here. Life underground will do that to you.
0: It sounds a bit scary already, I've got to say, just the music and the voices. So the series Treasure and Dirt hits your TV this Sunday at 8 p.m. The man playing the lead detective is Michael Dorman. You might remember Michael from The Secret Life of Us. He played an astronaut on the series For All Mankind, or the comedy series Patriot. We love that he's getting his teeth into a new Australian series. Good morning, Michael.
10: Good morning. Hello, Newcastle.
0: Listen, so this is a city cop trying to solve a crime in a rough and ready mining town. What could possibly go wrong, Michael?
5: That's exactly right. What could possibly go wrong? You know, everyone has something to hide, especially in a really, really small town that virtually lives underground.
0: Yes, well, it's the underground. It's already a bit spooky, isn't it? I'm imagining, with caves and lots of opportunity for burying all kinds of things, I guess, including bodies. What drew you to this series? It feels like a pretty unique use of some central casting Australian landscape.
5: Yeah, the landscape certainly is a big character in the show. I guess on the page, it's very procedural. And when I first sat down with the director, Madeline Gottlieb, she sort of painted this vision for me that was unorthodox, a little different, a little out of the box. And that really excited me. I feel like we've accomplished that. It's really hard to do things that are really different these days. Staying safe means you get really great viewership. Mm. But this one's a little bit different. I kind of throw it out to the ABC as well for supporting us in this wild vision. But I'm really excited about it, and I feel so fortunate to have played a part in it.
0: And is it all filmed on location? Where were you shooting, Michael?
5: Most of it was on location, yeah. We started the shoot in Coober Pedy. When I arrived there, I was living in what they call a dugout. I don't know if anyone knows what that is. Some people will. It's a small mining town, so I'm staying in this dugout. I'm probably 10 metres underground, and it's pitch black down there, very temperate. It's around 20, 22 all the time. So no need for AC, but each night I would hear the ceiling kind of falling. And because I'm not accustomed to that kind of environment, I had these horrid ideas that the whole thing was going to cave in. So I would constantly just practice putting my hands in front of my face really fast, just in case it did happen. I had to create a little air pocket for myself, but it never would. The guy that owned the spot, Mick, assured me that would never happen, and it never did, and it actually hasn't. But, you know, it was a fun little exciting experience on that journey. And then we finished it off in Adelaide, which is a wonderful, wonderful city. I just love it out there.
0: Michael, it sounds, I've got to say, these nightmarish kind of practicing for the collapse of the ceiling above you does feel a little bit like you're trapped inside a thriller, even as you weren't filming. But just briefly, and the line isn't great, and I do apologise to the listeners for the quality of it, but we really wanted to hear from you this morning, Michael. Just briefly, we've seen a lot of theatre shows end their runs early or cancel shows altogether recently. How healthy is the TV industry from your perspective?
5: I mean, it rises and it falls. It's like the tide. I guess there's moments where everyone's tuning in, and there's moments when they aren't. There's moments when the government's helping us with funding or helping us with tax incentives. And that kind of shifts. That's the climate of the business. I think that at the moment, Australia, if I was to talk about Australia, we're doing really great stuff, really great content. I love the fact that I can come back here, and I think that we make really, really great TV shows. I feel like it's a good time to be in that space, and I'm excited about this new one, and I'm excited about the new direction of the way that we're making shows currently. So I feel like it's moving into a really positive space.
0: Michael, thank you so much for that. And it's great that you're back participating in this. You've given us so many reasons to tune in on Sunday. Stay safe. Get some good sleep now.
5: Absolutely, I will. And I guess if you're talking about weather and puns, it depends whether you're punny or not. Okay.
0: Thanks. Boom tish. Thanks, Michael. See you later.
5: See ya.
0: Bye. There's Michael Dorman, who is one of the lead actors in this series, Treasure and Dirt, that starts on Sunday at 8 p.m. on ABC TV. As you were hearing, they shot most of it in Coober Pedy, some of it in Adelaide. It sounds absolutely brilliant.
10: Saturday Breakfast with Scott Bevan.
11: I accidentally shortened my ring finger.
10: What'd you do?
11: I got pinched in a gate in the cattle yards. Yeah, I lost 25 mil.
10: Are you recovering okay?
11: It was a bit sore for a couple of weeks, but I haven't missed a day's work, so I was all right.
12: This is 12:33 ABC Newcastle.
0: The multi-talented Scott Bevan is not only doing Saturday morning, but doing Friday morning this
10: week.
0: Oh,
10: is it Friday?
0: Yes.
10: I've lost track.
0: Morning, Scott.
10: And I love the way it all seamlessly blends together because the gentleman you just heard was none other than dairy farmer Dave Williams of Vasey, who is your pun winner today, I believe.
0: Yeah.
10: No, see, it all ties together.
0: Yes, it is Dave Vasey. Absolutely.
10: Yeah.
0: Absolutely. How brilliant.
10: I know. It all pulls together.
0: So tell me what's coming up later on.
10: I heard you speak to the local representative from a sporting body worried about our ovals being chopped up. So
0: yes.
10: Never mind treasure in the dirt, it's controversy in the dirt.
0: Yes.
10: And so as we speak, Sonia Hornery, the local state member, is preparing to launch a petition saying we need fencing, we need CCTV vision on all of this, we need eyes on all of this, and council, you're going to pay. It's the city of Newcastle. It's like your responsibility.
0: It's like build the wall and Mexico will pay for it.
10: Something like that on a local level.
0: On a local level.
10: And so we're going to be speaking to Sonia Hornery. In fact, I've already spoken to her because she will be launching the petition. Listening
0: right.
10: in will be Councillor Peter Winnie Bartz, uh-huh. who's in charge of all of this for City of Newcastle,
0: yes.
10: so I'm sure she'll be most interested to hear what Sonia Hornery has to say, especially the bit where she says, you pay for it.
0: She'll have some opinions about the costing.
10: Maybe a little.
0: I'm getting the sense. It was Chris Brain who we were speaking to earlier on from Newcastle Football. And look, it is clearly a pretty widespread problem,
10: yeah.
0: but there's some creativity, I think, around in terms of how to deal with it.
10: It seems there's creativity as to who's going to pay for it, but we'll find out more about that. And the wonderful Wendy Sharp, internationally acclaimed Archibald-winning artist, is coming in. Normally paints beautiful views of life. But she's going to be leading us literally into the dark with her latest exhibition, which opens tonight right here in Newcastle.
0: Amazing.
10: Mm-hmm.
0: That sounds like a great show. Thanks so much, Scott.
10: Good on you, Kylie.
0: Cheers. I also wanted to mention that if you're passionate about our community and want to have your say, ABC News Breakfast is coming to town and they want to meet you. The ABC is kicking off a national Your Say tour right here in Newcastle. That's next Thursday. We're holding a special event at our Newcastle studios and giving you the chance to win a golden ticket to come along and meet the ABC News Breakfast team. That includes such luminaries as James Glenday, Catherine Murphy, Nate Byrne, and of course all of us. So if you're free from 4 o'clock on Thursday and want to come along, do email newcastle@abc.net.au and in 250 words or less, tell us the best thing about living in our region and what needs addressing right now.
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14: ABC News, good morning. I'm Emma Tonkin. The families of two young Australian women killed in a mass methanol poisoning in Laos believe the punishment for their deaths is completely inadequate. Melbourne teenagers Bianca Jones and Holly Morton Bowles died along with four other travellers in 2024 following the incident. Officials in Laos are today expected to charge those responsible with two offences that collectively carry up to 1 year in jail and a maximum $1,600 fine. Bianca's mother Michelle says it feels like their children's lives don't matter.
15: We're just really appalled by it all. You know, they were just going over to have a bit of fun and just doing the rite of passage that every you know, child or teenager does. So for that outcome, was just devastating.
14: The US military says it's striking Iranian targets for the sixth night in a row as the two sides continue to battle for control of the Strait of Hormuz. Ali Crew reports.
16: US Central Command says that the attacks are intended to further degrade Iranian military capabilities. Iran state media is reporting US missiles have struck close to the Gulf island of Keshem near the Strait of Hormuz, as well as in Bandar Abbas and Bushehr, the site of a nuclear power plant. Tehran says it has struck US military bases in Jordan, Kuwait and Bahrain. The renewed hostilities are further straining the preliminary deal to end the war. White House Press Secretary Caroline Levitt says that US President Donald Trump remains open to talks with Iran.
14: Thousands of Australians who rely on medication to treat multiple sclerosis will continue to receive the drugs under the Pharmaceutical Benefits Scheme. A stoush between the drug manufacturers and the federal government had raised fears that patients would have to pay tens of thousands of dollars for them. Health Minister Mark Butler has now confirmed the medications will remain subsidised. The member for Upper Hunter says it will be economic Armageddon if a major coal mine extension in the Hunter isn't approved. The Independent Planning Commission's holding public hearings into a proposed mining extension for the Hunter Valley operations, which would see mining continue until the end of 2045. It would be a 19-year extension of the Yancoal-Glencore joint venture's existing approvals, which expire in December this year. Upper Hunter MP Dave Lazell says the proposal isn't to expand the mine's footprint greatly, but to dig deeper for coal.
17: And it has a huge implication in the valley for people if this mine does not go ahead. We are talking economic Armageddon. I'm talking huge amounts of poverty.
14: Major maintenance work will see the Hunter Valley Rail Corridor shut down for up to 72 hours next week. The Australian Rail Track Corporation says work will be undertaken between Kooragang and Muswellbrook, Muswellbrook and Yulan, and Muswellbrook and Tarawan. The rail corridor will be closed from 6:30 a.m. on Tuesday the 21st of July through until 6:30 a.m. on Friday the 24th of July, with overnight closures also occurring on the main line on Tuesday and Wednesday. The work will be carried out at 125 sites and include renewing track, maintaining bridges and targeted maintenance to reduce delays. Coaches will replace train link services. The head of Newcastle Football says it's almost a weekly event that sporting fields across Newcastle are being damaged. Wall's End MP Sonia Horner has launched a petition calling on Newcastle Council to install fencing and CCTV cameras to protect their sports fields from ongoing vandalism. Last month, the car was driven across Smith Park in Hamilton North, causing damage to the field used by Hamilton Azzurri. A car was also driven across Colcurran Oval at Wall's End last month. Newcastle Football General Manager Chris Brain says all sporting codes are being impacted.
18: It's almost like a weekly event where you see some ground of some code that's been damaged in some way. It's not always malicious vandalism. This is not a criticism of council. This is just trying to find a solution to say, if we're investing in our grounds, how do we actually now start to protect them from either malicious vandalism or accidental damage?
14: The coach of the Newcastle Knights says he hopes to celebrate his 100th game as a first-grade coach with a win against the Sharks tonight. Justin Holbrook previously coached the Gold Coast Titans and joined the Knights at the start of the season. He'll share the milestone with Knights forward Matt Croker, who will play his 100th game. Checking the Hunter's weather, partly cloudy, a high chance of showers about the lower Hunter, a medium chance elsewhere. Light winds becoming southeasterly. Newcastle heading for tops of 20, 19 degrees in Maitland, 18 in Singleton, 17 degrees in Scone. Partly cloudy tomorrow with a high chance of showers. ABC News.
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10: You know it's Friday, not because I'm here, but because of that dance music. It's almost like a precursor to the weekend, going, hey, it's almost here, it's almost time to dance. Let's start early. Good morning to you. Now, I know being almost the weekend, that means we're seeing the light at the end of the working week tunnel, doesn't it? That's what Friday's all about, but one of our guests this hour is leading us into the dark. Wendy Sharp is one of this country's highest acclaimed artists, with very good reason. She's won the Archibald Prize, for one thing, and she is renowned for her colourful and bold paintings capturing eyes and hearts. But her exhibition about to open here in Newcastle has Wendy responding in paint to some of the ills of the world. And like those issues, this exhibition can be a bit of a maze. So the wonderful Wendy Sharp will join us in about 40 minutes to talk about her exhibition launching here in Newcastle. Later in the show, we will be celebrating International Cake Day. Now, the natural way to celebrate would be to eat cake, of course, but no, we're not going to do that. We're going to be talking cake, and we're going to be talking with a champion baker, a Country Women's Association cook, no less, and judge of cake. And we're going to be celebrating cake also with our mystery songs today, songs associated with cake. It's a good thing every time I mention cake, we don't put on calories, because we're going to be saying cake a lot. So my choice this hour, we're not eating, we're not drowning or waving. Rather, we're going to gorge ourselves on some wonderful music by this Melbourne ensemble, which is the Cake Connection, by the way, that had at its heart piano and cello, and then brought in other acoustic instruments. And despite what they sang, one of the band founders didn't really have a plan for this, but it grew into a wonderful ensemble. So from those clues, have you worked out the Cake Connection there? Come on, have a crack. If you have, text it through 0487 99 12 33. We'll also be talking sport and cake with Bridget Murphy, but first up, sporting grounds are usually places that are fields of dreams, of building teamwork, building camaraderie and skills, but a string of sports grounds locally has been a source of frustration because they've been hit with vandalism, and you can imagine what that's like for volunteers. So the state Wall's End MP, Sonia Hornery, has had enough, and in about 5 minutes she'll be joining with other local sporting bodies representatives to launch a petition in Wall's End calling for better protection for local ovals. But who'll be doing the protecting? Well, they're saying that's up to the City of Newcastle. You'll hear from Sonia Hornery very shortly, along with a response from the City of Newcastle's councillor, Peter Winnie-Bartz. That's all coming up right here on 1233 ABC Newcastle and ABC Upper Hunter.
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10: If you're listening on the app, good morning to you. If you've tuned in the wireless, good morning to you as well. However you may be listening, I appreciate you being here on a Friday morning with me. Well, right about now, in Federal Park in Wall's End, the state member for Wall's End, Sonia Hornery, is joining with representatives of local sporting bodies to call for better protection of sporting fields and ovals from vandalism. And the petition calls on the City of Newcastle to take care of that. So, in effect, the state is looking to the council for the protection of the sports field.

0: Fields and Ovals. Well, as Sonia is at this launch, I spoke with the member for Wall's End just before. Sonia Hornery, good morning to you.
1: Good morning, Scott, and good morning to your listeners.
0: As this goes to air, you'll be launching a petition. What does this petition call for?
1: Look, it's joining with our sporting community in particular to launch a petition to protect our local sporting fields with fencing and CCTV. Members of our sporting community have come to my office many times in the last few years, but in particular recently, about their concern and their upset that they turn up as volunteers to our fields to get ready to play soccer and cricket and rugby league and AFL, to find that the fields have been vandalised by miscreants and ne'er-do-wells. And what they've been talking to me about is strategies that we can undertake, first of all, to prevent this occurring in the first place. And after talking with a local area commander, one of the strategies that other councils implement very successfully is CCTV on our busiest fields and fencing that prohibits e-bikes and motorbikes from getting on the field. So we want that preventative mechanism to occur first, and then hopefully it will reduce the incidence of this occurring.
0: On that, just how bad and how frequent have vandalism attacks on local ovals and fields been to prompt this petition?
1: Regular, particularly wet weather, because the miscreants and the ne'er-do-wells love riding their e-bikes on wet fields. Only recently, Smith Park in town was vandalised. Wall's End Federal Park is regularly vandalised. I don't always get the reports, but I hear about it from the community anecdotally. South Wall's End Park is also subject to that. And this has occurred a number of times in the last year. And that's the reason why we've decided that we need to take some action and encourage our councillors to listen to us and to start prioritising the most damaged fields. And that would be Federal Park, it would be South Wall's End, it would be Jesmond Park, and I know that Tim Crackenthorpe agrees with me on Smith Park in town. Those fields that are constantly vandalised need some attention.
0: Well, you've named four parks just there. So in regard to the fencing and CCTV coverage, just how many ovals and fields would there be that need this coverage, and how much is that going to cost?
1: Yeah, there are 150 fields in total, so I'm certainly not asking council to even consider that. To my recollection, and I'm sure that community sport will tell us this, about this, but I'd name five or six fields that need immediate attention. How much it costs, I'd be interested to hear from council. I've always supported them financially and many of our sporting groups with community building partnerships and sporting grants. Just today, council released a media to Newcastle Herald with the $2.5 million that has come from our state government, from Wall's End, to Beresfield, to Taro Reserve and to Johnson Oval at Lambton. And that's for more amenities for, you know, to assist the council. So it's not as though the state government isn't providing lots of funding to our soccer, to our football, to our cricket, to all of our different types of sports. It's about council making sure that our fields that are a council responsibility, and they take dues from our various volunteers and our sporting groups, that council prioritise them.
0: So ultimately, you expect the City of Newcastle and therefore Newcastle's ratepayers to pick up the bill for this, whatever that cost may well be?
1: Well, yes. It's part of, well, actually, it would be part of the reimbursement that council receives from what our volunteers pay to play sport. They get an asset and the funding from that. So how about that funding goes back to making sure that those fences are built and CCTV is installed?
0: Sonia Hornery, have you had a discussion with members of council, with councillors about all of this before launching?

0: launching the petition?
1: I've had public conversations with councillors over the years. It's interesting that the response this morning in the paper was from an anonymous spokesperson from council. I don't know who that is. But councillors, unfortunately, at times seem to be reluctant to talk about this particular issue, and I'm not sure why. But certainly those conversations have been had. Certainly even, at a party level and a branch level, I raise this issue many times because I also recognise that I'm responsible for policing, and I'm constantly calling on our government, as a member of government, to increase policing in Wall's End, and I'll do what I can to increase the police presence. I've also recently had some very successful coffees with cops in hotspot areas, so I'll do what I can from the police level, but the preventative level, I really ask council to consider that.
0: You've raised policing there. Taxpayers and residents may well say, well, vandalism is a crime. Crime is a police matter. The police force is a state agency, so why doesn't the state step up here and do more to protect these community assets?
1: My belief is that our local police are doing a great job. But what my police have told me and what Kylie and Demi, the local area commander, has said to me is that prevention is the best strategy in the first instance. It's like locking your door. That's prevention. And about protecting our fields is the fencing first. That way it doesn't become a police matter. When it does become a police matter, that's it. That's when it's my job to intervene and make sure that the police do their job. But if we can prevent it being a police matter in the first place, isn't that a good thing? And isn't that saving money for council, our volunteers and our community?
0: Well, I'm sure everyone would be in agreement with that and say, good on you, Sonia. So why doesn't the state pay for that fence and pay for that CCTV system that we need at our local oval?
1: Council take the dues and the revenue from all of those people who hire the fields under as a council asset. So council is receiving that money, not the state government. And a way for council to pay back is to install fencing and look at CCTV in some of our most dangerous fields.
0: Sonia Hornery, not what you hope here, but what do you think this petition will achieve and what sort of response do you expect from the City of Newcastle?
1: Well, I hope that it gets the attention again of our elected representatives, and they are elected to do their job. And I hope that ensures that they prioritise in their budgets and that they lobby the council officers to ensure that, you know, the fences in Wards 3 and Wards 4 in my patch, that they get a Guernsey, that there are some of those that are prioritised. That's what I'm calling for in the first instance, attention by the council, and then the council to start prioritising funding-wise from that revenue, from the sporting groups, to go back to the most vandalised fields. Make it a priority.
0: You said hope at least twice there, but I was wondering what you think. Do you think this will turn into something realistic and practicable?
1: It can be. It certainly is being, it is practical at Lake Macquarie. It is practical in some of the, you know, low rate based councils around the state. They use CCTV and they don't have great revenue base. It is possible and it is practical. So I think that it's something that council should consider as a priority.
0: It will be interesting to hear what the City of Newcastle says, but are you prepared for it to be a repeat of what happened along Beaumont Street, Hamilton, where the whole issue of CCTVs became a hot potato of trying to pass the cost and responsibility between the state and local governments? Are we going to see a repeat of that?
1: We don't need to make that a repeat problem. What we need to do is to ensure that council, like other councils, prioritise this and, you know, take the revenue that they're given and use it to make sure that we provide that preventative mechanism for our sporting community.
0: State Member for Wall's End, Sonia Hornery, I appreciate your time. Thanks so much.
1: Thank you.

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1: And if you have a view, get it in, 0487 99 1233. Well, listening to what Sonia Hornery had to say has been the City of Newcastle's Councillor Peter Winnie-Bartz, the Council's Chair of the Sports Infrastructure Working Party. And she joins us on the line. Councillor, thanks for your time. Is the City going to build these fences and install the CCTV systems as the petition?

0: to take on. As you stated, I'm the chair of the Sports Infrastructure Working Party, and so our job is to work through priorities in the city that benefit our community, is at our sports fields. So it's definitely something I need to take in and understand at this point.
1: How surprised are you that you weren't brought into this discussion before a petition was launched?
0: Oh, I absolutely know it's an issue because, as I said, I am on the ground the chair of the Sports Infrastructure Working Party. I'm the chair of our Infrastructure Advisory Committee. I'm a parent of kids who play sport in the city. I'm a passionate advocate for sport in our city. So I absolutely know that these instances occur, and I would say that we have been actively working with some of the organisations that were mentioned to deal with these issues. I guess from my perspective, ultimately, at the top of this tree for me is this is an act of vandalism. It is a crime. Mm. And I have always encouraged anyone who sees or knows anything about this to report it to Crime Stoppers, to report it to, you know, our police, because these matters do need to be investigated.
1: So you're shifting it off to be a state issue by virtue of that?
0: No, saying I do this not is a state think, issue. I think this is an issue that we all have to deal with. We have actually used, there's an interesting balance as well to be had between open green space and sports fields. As I said, I am probably one of the most passionate advocates of sport in this city. I've often said that I wish the entire council budget could be spent on sports infrastructure and our outdoor facilities. However, people want their garbage collected and their footpaths built, and so I get a small proportion of the budget to spend on these things. We have used soft infrastructure, as I like to call it, something like sandstone blocks in certain parks that were targeted in the city. In some instances, that has prevented damage to the field, but it maintains that feel of that open green space as well. In other instances, like most recently at Smith Park, we placed some sandstone blocks down, and I'm sure your listeners will understand they are very expensive pieces of sandstone. At night, somebody drove in with a crane truck and stole the sandstone blocks. So again, this is criminal activity. And for me, as I said, there is a small portion of our budget allocated to sports infrastructure.
1: But
0: we have a strategic sports plan that identifies the priorities in the city. Those priorities come from working and collaborating with our sports clubs. They are for things like female-friendly amenities, upgrades to drainage and irrigation, things that actually impact sports on the field, community groups on the field. I would hate to see that small portion of money prioritised to put up fences to prevent what is effectively criminal behaviour. So I am, like as I said this morning, first hearing about this petition, more than happy to work with the state member and any state member, any member of government at any level, to come up with a mechanism that takes the pressure off local government. As I said, we're not the only council facing this issue, that is an ongoing mechanism to deal with this, because this is not a new problem and it is not a problem solely in the city of Newcastle. So, as I said, I would hate to prioritise money, as the state member mentioned, we're upgrading Johnson and Taro, huge amenity upgrades, huge drainage upgrades, lighting upgrades. These are things that are needed right around the city, and I don't want to see money shifted from those priorities to put up fences to prevent criminal behaviour.
1: But that is exactly what Sonia Hornery appeared to be calling for just there, and with the petition, saying council gets the revenue for this from various sources, and it should be putting the money back in and should be making this a priority.
0: Yeah, and I guess from that point, I would say that the suggestion that the fees we recover from user groups is somehow a profit-making exercise could not be further from the truth. We have annual sports forums with our user groups and leaseholders that actually breaks down the exact dollar figure that it costs us to run and maintain and upgrade these fields compared to the fees that we recover. We are not even running at a cost recovery. So there is, under no circumstances, are we profiting from the fees that we collect from the user groups for these parks.
1: Councillor
0: Winnie
1: Bartz,
0: the suggestion that there's spare money is false.
1: Councillor Winnie Bartz, do you feel as though the state is trying to make it all this city's problem, all this council's

0: problem? Do you feel like it's been shifted onto you?
1: Well, I don't think it's, and saying it's our city's problem is not an issue. It's actually factually incorrect as well. This is not an issue that is solely happening in Newcastle. This happens everywhere. Yeah. So like I said, for me, and as I said, I only read about this morning in the Herald, I would like to see us all working together to come up with a funding mechanism that addresses the problem for everybody, because this is not an issue solely based in Newcastle. Why can't we work together to come up with a mechanism that prevents this from happening, deals with the issues? Suggesting that you're going to put CCTV in an open space actually comes with its own problems as well. We have asset holders, so community groups, we support the use of CCTV to surveil their assets, like a canteen that has stock in it or a shipping container that has really expensive sporting equipment in it. Organisations have funded their own CCTV for those, and we have supported that. Some of those organisations have actually sought funding from a previously available funding for that, and it has prevented and supported the surveillance of those assets.
0: Well, this
1: open public space is quite a different story. Like, I don't even understand, how does CCTV work at night? Do you have to light the field up? Like, is it, that in itself comes with people don't like lights being on at nighttime in the parks near their houses. So there's so many questions here to unpack. I would rather see us working together in to find a way to deal with it, to prevent it from happening, absolutely, is the best outcome, but also to not see the small pool of funding that we have in this city to deal with sport infrastructure upgrades being used to put up fences. It needs to be used to provide amenities and drainage and all things that our sporting groups need.
0: Councillor Peter Winnie-Bartz, Chair of the City of Newcastle Sports Infrastructure Working Party. It does sound like you've been caught hopping here, that you weren't aware of this petition coming to light. What's this say about the communication between you and the state?
1: We're actually right in the middle of we have a strategic sports plan at the City of Newcastle, something that's worked really well in being able to actually lever funding and grants from both the state and federal and other organisations between the City of Newcastle and all these community groups. It's at a point of needing a review because we've actually worked our way through the first iteration of that. So we've actually just finished our consultation with our association levels. We're working through the consultation with all our sporting and community user groups. So we know that this is an issue. Like, we absolutely know, because we get the phone call to say, hey, someone's driven on our field, and our staff out there with the volunteers patching it up. So we need to figure out a way. But as I said, we're not an island here in this issue. And it would, for me, a long-term solution would be to not erode into our small pool of funding so that we can continue to provide amenity upgrades and things like that, but to come up with a solution that stops, people from doing this, including encouraging our community to report this activity.
0: Well, it'll be interesting to see what conversations take place from here rather than just petitions catching you unawares. I look forward to talking with you further, Councillor, but I do appreciate your time here this morning.
1: Thank you. Have a great day.
0: Councillor Peter Winnie-Bartz there, the Chair of the City of Newcastle Sports Infrastructure Working Party. If you have a view on all of that, would love to hear. 0487 99 12 33 1 here. Fencing the kids' playground is also important for safety, given the e-bikes flying past at high speed. It's not safe to let my two-year-old grandson run around the area. And one here from Helen. Sonia, referring to Sonia Hornery, is amazing and works tirelessly for her constituents and always pushes for us. Hawkins Oval at Hamilton, where our grandson plays there, their dressing sheds, etc., were set on fire. It was devastating, but the volunteers rallied and made sure the kids could play, writes Helen. And I guess that's exactly what they're trying to stop. And Lee, just repairing these fields is costing the council. Surely it will benefit in the long run. Your view, let's hear it. 0487 99 12 33. And as for our mystery cake-related song, a couple of you have got it right. Jan in Singleton, you have nailed it. A few others did. I think it was Fiona. Yeah, Fiona, you got it right. And you got it right with the song that I'm going to play as well. That's coming up in a tick. And a wonderful couple of suggestions from Doug in New Lambton saying, hey, Scott, Wedding Cake Island by Midnight Oil, Dave Anderson's favourite, by the way. And what about Cut the Cake by the Average White Band? Well, as we go to News Extra, how about a little bit of beautiful Wedding Cake Island?

That song just sounds like summer, doesn't it? I guess the boys from Midnight Oil would argue it sounds like the Northern Beaches, because I think Wedding Cake Island is just off the coast there somewhere. Although I'm sure they're in that song somewhere. You can hear Pete Garrett in the background talking about the Byron Pass, which is a famous surfing break up north. So that confuses me. But why be confused? We can just enjoy it. Better still, let's drift into News Extra, shall we?

0: do you read?
1: Nikki Elliott, good morning to you. Happy Friday.
2: Happy Friday to you as well.
1: Happy Cake Day.
2: Happy Cake Day. I'm excited about that chat later on, the cake chat.
1: What have you brought for us that's not in the news as such?
2: Well, this one is in the news, but it's worth just going a little bit deeper into. There's an industrious staffer in the White House who might have been caught out being a little bit naughty. Mm. He is a teleprompter operator. Mm. I'm a bit surprised to hear that the president has a teleprompter.
1: Are you really?
2: I am just a little, yes.
1: We should explain to people, teleprompter are the words that roll up on a screen so that figures can read and look like they're just picking the words out of thin air. It's not out of thin air. It's out of the invisible screen that we can't see.
2: Exactly, exactly. Keeping them on track and getting imparting the essential information. Well, this chappie has been using his insider information about what's in the upcoming president's speeches to his financial advantage. And
1: what?
2: As you know, you can bet on anything in the US.
1: Well, we're learning this from you. You're teaching us
2: well,
1: this.
2: Well, you can bet on what the contents of the president's speech might be, for example. And, okay, all of us could take a stab, couldn't we? Like a rigged, terrible person, believe me, you're
1: straight
2: a bad reporter.
1: Straight
2: of Hormuz, yes. This guy seemed to be accurate, eerily accurate, over and beyond that. And the last few months he's been placing bets on Mr. Trump's State of the Union address, his speech at the World Economic Forum in Switzerland, the remarks he'd make during a medal ceremony back in March, a Medal of Honor ceremony. And he was so accurate indeed that the platform's surveillance team got a little bit sus.
1: And picked it up.
2: Made some inquiries, found out he was the teleprompter operator for the president, and they've reported him to the Commodity Futures Trading Commission. So, you know, he made $140,000, allegedly.
1: Anyway, and not for the first time this week we go only in America.
2: Well, we had the betting on wildfire behaviour as well, which they thought might lead to arson, ultimate insider information. That chap's been placed on unpaid administrative leave on the orders of the president, and Press Secretary Caroline Levitt says that the president believes it's deeply unfortunate and, frankly, a disgrace. I'm just doing my hand motions as what his hands would probably be moving in the accordion.
1: You know what? He'd be reading that on a teleprompter. Hey, thank you so much for that.
2: No worries.
1: Nikki Elliott there with all the stuff beyond the news. Let's find out what's happening in the weather.
0: Weather.
1: Partly cloudy with a high chance of showers about the Lower Hunter and a medium chance elsewhere. Light winds becoming southeasterly up to 20k throughout this morning, then light again this evening. Daytime maximum temps 14 to 19 at the moment around the valley. Cessnock, Gosford, Maitland, Scone all sitting on 13, as well as Singleton. Currumbong 12, Murrurundi Gap 10 degrees, Murrewool 11 degrees, Nobby's Weebagamba 15, and beautiful Tokal. I say beautiful every day. I do like Tokal. 13 degrees. Look, I like everywhere. If you want to tell me what's happening in the weather, you can text it through, just as Baz did. I love these reports you send in, Baz, from Birmingham Gardens. Thanks so much, mate. 13.2 millimetres of rain have fallen there in Birmingham Gardens. And I was a bit off. Thank goodness I'm not a navigator. Wedding Cake Island is just off Coogee, Kimbo tells me. She knows this because her sister overlooks Wedding Cake Island and has written, "What a hard life." Very true.
0: Traffic.
1: Hey, all fine and smooth around the Hunter main roads this morning after what had happened at Hexham with that big incident earlier. Back to normal, apparently. Nothing else to report here, at least, which is great. But if you've got something to report, if it's safe to do so, 1300 33 1233 or 0487 99 1233 is how you can text it through. We have had quite a few guesses for the mystery song. All will be revealed in butter tick.
0: Jenny Margent.
3: There's been a second positive case of H5 bird flu in the Hunter. Dr. Joanne Coombe is the state's chief vet.
4: Avoid contact if you do find a sick or dead wild bird. Record the event and report.
0: ABC Newcastle.
1: Before we talk music, briefly talking art. In the building right now is the internationally acclaimed Archibald Prize winning artist, Wendy Sharp, and I'll be speaking to Wendy about her brand new exhibition right here in Newcastle. in about 10 minutes' time. She'll be joining us live in the studio. Looking forward to yarning to the wonderful, ebullient Wendy Sharp. Now, on to our mystery song. As you know, in celebration of International Cake Day, because we're speaking to a CWA lady later in our Day Of segment, our mystery songs, all mystery artists today, have some sort of cake connection. And we've played one cake-related song before, Wedding Cake Island, and there are so many. So many. We'll be playing more throughout the next hour and a half. However, mine is related not to the song but the band, an ensemble born in Melbourne in 1989, brought together by pianist and vocalist David Bridie, best known at the time for his band Not Drowning Waving, and a couple of you picked up that clue earlier on. You're too clever. Along with the acclaimed cellist Helen Mountfort. Well, their gentle, mellow sound relied mostly on acoustic instruments, and they released a string of albums, including a live compilation called Best Cake in Show, which is a clever title because the band's name is My Friend the Chocolate Cake. And this is a scrummy piece of cake. This song is called I Got a Plan.
5: I got a plan.

0: So that's my cake-related mystery song stroke mystery artist, my friend the Chocolate Cake, with one of my favourite songs, I Got a Plan. I like it when it's in song form because I'm absolutely hopeless at it in reality. Plans, I turn to confetti. Hopeless. Hey, I could have chosen this one.
1: The Galapagos Park is melting in the dark. All the sweet green ice has flowed down.
0: I wonder what that's a metaphor for. Listen to that. Someone left the cake out in the rain.
1: I don't think that I can take it, cause it took so long to bake.
0: Oh, Richard. Sorry to hear your cake's been ruined, mate. That's awful. And this might have been cake related. Maroon 5? I'm worried that's a metaphor for something as well. Let's move off that one very quickly. What about the flood? Oh, that's definitely a metaphor for something. Let's move off that. Another cake-related one. Sting doing an old British folk song there. So many. If you have a cake-related song, 0487 99 1233. In a few moments, we'll be speaking with Wendy Sharp, who's like, she brings so much joy into our lives. She's got the richness and the sweetness, may I say, of a cake, and complexity as well, like one of those multi-layered wedding cakes, but not as flouncy. Where am I going with this metaphor? Poor Wendy. Anyway, Wendy Sharp, acclaimed artist, will be joining us very shortly. But let's firstly find out very quickly what's happening in sport.
2: He lays it up in the penalty spot, and it's a goal!
3: Well played, Barron goes left to Southwell. Boom, a cut-out pass to Jamie Brassard, and she's over.
4: There's the goal for Newcastle. What a time to be alive!
0: I'm bailing out of any cake metaphors as I introduce Bridget Murphy. Good morning.
5: Hello, Scott.
0: Do you have a favourite cake, by the way?
5: Ooh. Does tiramisu count?
0: Yeah, of course it counts. Yeah.
5: So, yeah, we'll go tiramisu. Yeah.
0: I thought you'd go for something expensive.
5: Oh,
0: I knew it.
5: Okay.
0: I just knew it. Could have had a simple carrot cake, something that's affordable, but oh, no, we've got to go tiramisu.
5: No.
0: Yeah, of course.
5: What's the point of that?
0: Yeah, good point. Hey, have you been watching the football, the round game?
5: I have been here and there. Mm-hmm. Earlier this week I was, I will say. I was backing Argentina personally for no real reason.
0: No, just, why would you?
5: No, exactly. I definitely don't have English friends that I was very happy to, I don't know, rub that one in. But yes, no, very exciting to see the final stage set, and I think it's going to be an absolutely cracking game.
0: Yeah, indeed. Talking of cracking games, the Knights are playing tonight, the Sharks. They just lost last week to the Rabbitohs. Mm. You can almost hear me gloating. How do you think they'll go against the Sharks?
5: This one's going to be a really interesting one. It's 4th v. 5th. So the Sharks are in at 4th. The Knights are just behind them at 5th on the ladder. And, of course, they only dropped because they did lose that game. And essentially that top sort of 6, aside from Penrith way out the front, is really very much defined by some points here or there. So there are some ways that if the Knights win this one, they could catapult themselves back up into the top 4 and maybe even to 3rd. So it's a really important one for the Newcastle Knights. Mm. The Sharks are looking very dangerous. Nico Hines has been fantastic in recent games, especially the last round's game. So I think this will be a tough one for the Newcastle Knights, but we'll see how they go. There's potential for some late personnel change that could make things a little bit difficult. There's a big question mark over Greg Marzieu. Uh-huh. We'll find out just before the kickoff to the match. But, yeah, there is some concerns that he's still impacted by a thigh injury.
0: I see. Picked up last week.
5: Yes, on field. He actually had to leave just shortly after the second half got underway. He was taken off the field. So
0: was that
5: we
0: due
5: will
0: to
5: see
0: that gentle tackle by David Fifita?
5: Yes, and that led to a thigh cork, which now, you know, a week on, if it's still giving him grief, it might be a bit more than a thigh cork in some ways. So we will see what happens. The final team list comes out an hour before kickoff, and that game is this evening in Shark Park in Cronulla.
0: Very good. Now, the Women's Knights, they're home for their first home game this weekend.
5: Yes.
0: How do you think they'll go?
5: I think they'll have a pretty good chance of picking this one up, and it's pretty I guess, interesting. Again, the second year in a row, we've had to wait till round three to get our first home game here in Newcastle. So they've played their first two games away tonight, this weekend rather, on Sunday. They will be at home hosting the Dragons. So, you know, a little bit of a regional rivalry match there. The Dragons, they've had, similar to the Knights, mixed results. So they had a big win over the Eels last round, 22-8. But in the opening round, they did lose to the Raiders 20-4. So similar kind of story to the Knights, that we've won one and we've lost one. So we'll see how they go. We do get some personnel back for the Knights women, which is really exciting. So Georgia Roach will be back in the halves. She was serving a week's suspension. And so she will be partnering with Kira Dibb. We'll wait to see, though, who plays halfback, who plays 5'8", because there's been some talk that they might switch and change throughout the season.
0: Bridget Murphy, as always, you're right across it. Thank you.
5: Thank you so much, Scott.
0: You are just like a tiramisu.
5: Oh, thank you. Yep. That's the biggest compliment anyone could ever give me.
0: I'm still trying to work out how, but let's leave it at that to keep the cake metaphor going.
5: Thanks, Scott.
0: See you later.
5: Bye.
0: She's thinking, yeah, let's get out of that now. I don't know what you mean by that, Bevan. Nor did I. Coming up next, the acclaimed artist and wonderful human being and world traveller, Wendy Sharp, live in the studio as she leads us somewhere I didn't imagine she would, given her ebullience and joy of life. She is leading us into the dark. That is next. Matt of Soldiers Point, you say the best cake song is indeed MacArthur Park. Matt, can you help me out? Would you mind writing back and explaining what the hell Richard Harris is singing about when he's singing about that cake and leaving it out in the rain? I'd love to know what it means. 0487 99 1233. Wendy Sharp next.
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0: And find it all here on 1233 ABC Newcastle and ABC Upper Hunter. Now, Wendy Sharp is best known for painting bright and colourful works, full of life, a joy of life, really. Her view of life has made her one of Australia's best-loved artists and most acclaimed. But with her latest exhibition about to be unveiled at Newcastle's The Lockup Gallery, Wendy is taking us into the dark. Now, that's the name of the exhibition, and it's Wendy's response, in effect, to some of the issues that are concerning so many. Indeed, she literally leads us into the maze of dark thoughts with this exhibition. So what's going on? Lord forbid, is Wendy getting grumpy? That's not the Wendy Sharp I know. Let's find out. She's in the studio. Good morning.
9: Good morning, Scott. And no, I'm not getting grumpy. And I also don't 100% agree with that, what you just said, because there's often a little je ne sais quoi, a little something in, yes, it's got bright colours.
0: Yes.
9: But there's always a little bit of uncertainty
0: A sense of menace.
9: And I also just quickly, when I met you, I met you in East Timor I was an official war artist.
0: And that certainly wasn't, although you found hope.
9: Yes.
0: We were there just after all that terrible stuff that had happened.
9: And that was in 1999, so it was a long time ago.
0: It was a long time ago. And we're amid the destruction. But the thing I noticed about you at the time, and that's why I'm bringing this up to play into what you're doing here.
9: Yes.
0: You found hope in areas where people had given up hope. Affirmation of life where there was destruction and death.
9: It's interesting, when we'll obviously get onto the exhibition in a minute, but it's very interesting. And I was having a chat with someone actually in the gallery yesterday about how do you deal with real trauma, terrible, terrible things, or even just a feel, whatever, anything, feelings of loneliness, which obviously can be traumatic, or dramatic things, all sorts of things. How do you deal with it? Yeah. And there's a long list of ways. But it is, we in the face of whatever it is, have to carry on and we have to live our lives. We have a life. We have to live it. We have to do, we have to enjoy whatever we can.
0: Is that what you do with the brush then, with the paintbrush? Is this as part of getting on with it?
9: Well, I guess it kind of is. So I'll tell you what it is. And actually also someone said to me, I haven't read what it's about. What's it about? And I said, what do you think? Have a look at it. People are usually they don't like it when you say that, even if I said it really politely, because people are a bit worried often to use their own imagination. Everyone has imagination. Everyone can tell.
0: Well, they don't want to look foolish in front of the artist.
9: They're worried about looking stupid. You can't look stupid. It's art. It's supposed to be open-ended. It's like poetry. You're meant to bring yourself to it. But what I was thinking about was, and I'm in here, listening to the news here on the ABC and so on, we are constantly bombarded with terrible things that are happening around the world. Climate crisis, rise of totalitarianism, wars, a long list of terrible things. And yet we still need to go on, and we also have our lives. We have to try and enjoy them and do everything, but we also can't ignore what's happening. It's a very difficult balance. And I was thinking, and this really fascinated, and I became obsessed with the idea of it, the idea of either a real or a fear of the apocalypse and them not being, and whether it's in a biblical sense, or it's, and in my case is very secular, and I'm not saying that we are in that, but through the history of humanity, and right now in all sorts of situations, there is a feeling that this is the end, what's going to happen. Sometimes, just very quickly, we think back the Black Death and so on, and then we think of all those terrible things, and right through to the 1950s, Cuban Missile Crisis, to et cetera, et cetera, and we're all still here. But I also think, though, that right now all of us have a phone, and doom scrolling, which is actually a very good expression, is what we all can't help doing.
0: Yeah. And you do that as well, I presume?
9: We do. Yeah, we do.
0: Art generally is a mirror on life. It's a mirror on ourselves, held up to ourselves. But it can also be a looking glass to somewhere else, including to the future. So where are you taking us with this collection of works?
9: I think that's very true. Where does it come from? It comes from obviously it's mine, so what am I thinking? But it's what I'm part of what we are all doing similar things. So I think it's addressing in a very open-ended way, some of these things. So what I have done is I haven't drawn pictures of terrible events or various characters in the news and so on and so on. It's not like that. You can't say, I can recognise that's what's happening in Gaza, that's what's happening in this, that's what, da, da, da. You can't go through and do that. And it's not, and deliberately not. Mm. Not because I'm trying to be polite or apolitical, but because I want it to be more open than that and broader than that. About just general feeling of, I guess, anxiety, but it is that the lockup is perfect for, because it was a jail. And if anyone listening to me here now hasn't been there and you live in Newcastle, you have to go. Yeah, go and see my exhibition. But even dare I say, if you don't make it to my exhibition, you must go and see it. It is extraordinary. 1860s, right up to closed in 1982. So powerful and so little tiny historic cells, you know that even in the 1860s, people were sitting in there thinking dark thoughts and trying to get away from them, think of something positive.
0: Well, sitting literally in the dark in literally. Those tiny cells in there. How have you accommodated and brought in that history, and particularly that penal history, that prisoner history in that place? How does that work its way into this exhibition? How does that space help inform your work?
9: Well, it absolutely does, Scott. And what is so interesting also about the lockup is because it does have that history, and it's very clearly an old jail. It does also have some white traditional gallery type rooms, but most of it is the old jail. They select work that makes sense that it's there in that space. For example, if you were doing an exhibition of lovely flower paintings, it wouldn't make sense to have them in there. It needs to be something that can somehow connect with the history. It's absolutely perfect for a lot of my work, because a lot of my work has mysterious, sometimes ghosts, but other times just mysterious figures. We're not quite sure, dreamlike, if you like, dreamlike imagery. And in Little Dark Cells, it really works, lit beautifully. But what there is, which I'm most excited about, and I'm thrilled how it worked and how it looks in the gallery, is a sort of maze, like a labyrinth that you actually have to walk through. You walk through corridors of images.
0: So are you getting us lost in there, or are you actually taking us out and liberating
9: you
0: us?
9: You do get out, and it's not that big. So actually, that's a positive point. You walk in, you see various things, and they're open-ended images. They mean different things to different people, but then you do get out. And then you can walk out into lovely Newcastle and go and have a really good coffee.
0: And have a lot to think about. Now, let me declare, you are a dear friend of mine.
9: Yes.
0: As you pointed out, we've known each other for a long time and met under rather difficult circumstances in East Timor, in the conflict there or the crisis that was going on there. So I've known you a long time and you've always struck me as being a glass half full person. But as you point out, your art often has a hint
9: little,
0: of threat.
9: It's a little something.
0: And danger.
9: Little.
0: So I'm wondering, with this one where you've pushed it further.
9: Yes.
0: Have you found it liberating? Has it let you out somewhere?
9: I suppose it probably has, but it has, it's, being in the lockup has been part of it, actually, because it has allowed, as you just asked me before, the space works with the exhibition very much. There is an exercise yard in the lockup. Again, if you haven't been seeing all this, you really have to see it. It's really is. National Treasure is a cliche to say that about a place, but it really is here in Newcastle. And the exercise yard, when you walk in there with a peeling paint and it's not very big and you think how awful it would be if this was the exciting moment of the day when you get out. But then when you, it looks awful until you see how tiny the cells are, and then you'd be dreaming of the exercise yard. But anyway, in the exercise yard, which is a long kind of rectangular room with peeling paint, I have painted on a temporary floor a kind of walking maze. You actually can walk on. You can walk on it. I want you to walk on it. Walk on it. It looks a bit like a board game. And this work is called The Garden of Forking Paths, and it's, which is a quote from the Argentinian writer and poet Borges, one of his poems, stories. And it's about multiple possibilities all happening at the same time. What? But it looks a bit like, as Alex Pedley, the director of the gallery, said, existential snakes and ladders.
0: Finally, to have this exhibition open in Newcastle tonight, a city that's picking its way through its own maze into the light at the moment, what does that mean to you to have it here?
9: Oh, look, it's Newcastle is, I'm on Newcastle Radio, but I really, it's fantastic. I'm going on and on about it. I'm from Sydney.
0: We forgive you.
9: Thank you. But it's always been a great place, but it's getting better and better and better. And art-wise, it's extraordinary. You have so many great things. And I'm quickly going to say that I'm giving a talk on Saturday morning at 11 o'clock with Carmen Foon, who's the curator there, terrific Lovely. Person. So come. But, yeah, you're in a great place here.
0: We know it.
9: I know you do, I know.
0: But we're in a better place being able to talk with you as well.
9: Oh, thank you, Scott. Thank you. And please all come. You've got to come. It's on till the 13th of September.
0: At the lockup in Newcastle East, that extraordinary historical building there that is a part of all of us. Some probably know it better than others from back in time. Wendy Sharp, it's always a delight to see you. Thank you for coming on in.
9: Thank you so much, Scott. It's been so good to see you.
0: And chukkas for Into the Dark opening tonight.
9: Thank you.
0: Wendy Sharp, how good to speak with her. Coming up in a tick after the 10 o'clock news, Christy Dawes joins us and we continue our celebration of all things cake. And we want to hear from you. And by the way, someone has explained to me what MacArthur Park is about. Thank you, Trish. Leaving the cake out in the rain refers to a loss of a relationship due to neglect. Thank you. Now I can eat cake and think about that. News time.
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